0: the dialect. He died 4 years ago, but the translation was later published online and the Bible Society commissioned an audio recording. It was released at the week-long of Stedford, attended by 150,000 visitors to the region where the dialect is still alive. And a Christian relief worker has been held by rebel forces for 5 months in Sudan's Nuba Mountains. The Sudanese woman has been refused contact with her family or lawyers. Her sister, who's an aid worker for the Samaritan's Purse Humanitarian Agency, was detained at the same time but freed after 2 days. That's the latest news. Sport is next.
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0: To NRL, Broncos skipper Adam Reynolds admits he wouldn't have been satisfied with a farewell game off the bench. The Brisbane champion has medically retired following conversations with club staff, refuting earlier suggestions he'd been overlooked for the selection. Reynolds says he's putting the team first.
2: I want to play 80 minutes, I want to get out there, and unfortunately I'm not, you know, at 100% and don't want to go out there and let my teammates down. Pretty selfless person, I didn't want to, you know, put myself before the team, and it was my call at the end of the day, so the club's done amazing things for me and my family and forever be in debt to the club.
0: Meantime, Latrell Mitchell has been named on the Rabbitohs extended bench for Saturday's clash with the Titans as he looks to return from injury. And in AFL, D's star Max Gawn has received a record-breaking 9th All-Australian blazer after being named to captain the AFL's honorary team. That's the latest Vision National News. I'm Naomi Millam.
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0: Time now for a look at the weather. A low-pressure trough is clearing northeast New South Wales and southeast Queensland, still producing showers and storms. Trapped cloud in high humidity behind the trough is bringing isolated showers to remaining New South Wales, Victoria, Tasmania and southeast South Australia. Another trough is developing showers and storms over southwest WA. To the capital cities, Sydney 19 with showers easing, 15 and mostly sunny in Melbourne, Brisbane 26 with rain, 21 and rain for Perth, Adelaide 17 and mostly sunny, 18 with possible showers for Canberra, Hobart 13 with clearing showers and 34 and mostly sunny in Darwin. 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
5: Hey, wonderful to be back with you. Welcome along, another 2020. And you know, a different sort of a day today. Wonderful when you get to change direction in some respect. You know, we'll be talking some about Dolly Parton and her passing just ahead with our first guest. But looking ahead 25 minutes from now, we're going to be talking about something pretty important. And some of these things will all no doubt flow into each of the topics with the various guests that we'll hear over the coming hours. You know, so many of us are familiar with the words we use to talk about the beginning of our Christian experience. Jesus used the words in John chapter 3 when talking to Nicodemus. He said, "You must be born again." Well, our special guest, 25 minutes from now, says Jewish tradition knew several major changes of status that could be spoken of as beginning a new life. Well, Dr. Brendan Roach will be joining us. Brendan says there may be as many as seven ways to be born again. Hey, get ready. That sounds a bit controversial, doesn't it? Let's trust Brendan and his wisdom as he brings a dimension, taking us back into first century and understanding a perspective there from the Nicodemus side of things, perhaps a Jewish perspective around being born again. Well, Dr. Brendan Roach is the president and founder of Axe Bible College. That's AXX. It's a global online training movement, equipping more than 20,000 pastors and leaders over 110 nations. He's going to be our guest. Hey, look forward to a great conversation coming 25 minutes from now. We'll open our talkback lines for your opportunity to be involved. You might even like to send us a text. You can too on 0447 488 316. That conversation's 25 minutes from now. Hey, before that, we're back with Power to Change and with some reflection on what you might have caught up. You might not have caught up, but this is the fact that the passing of Dolly Parton overnight, as she was 80 years old, she died peacefully, and tributes have been pouring in from all around the world for what was as a great country music icon, but, you know, also a Christian believer. She was, without a doubt, one of the most influential figures in country music, becoming a star back in the 1960s and 70s. You'll know songs that she had hits with, like Jolene or Coat of Many Colours, Here You Come Again, 9 to 5, and I Will Always Love You. Well, the deeper dimension is that Dolly had a vibrant, open-hearted faith in Jesus Christ. She was raised in a devout Christian family in the Smoky Mountains of Tennessee, where music and hymn singing and Bible stories shaped her childhood. She frequently recorded gospel songs and albums. She regularly referenced God, prayer, and gratitude for God's blessings. Her family referred to her being in the arms of Jesus in the statement that they released overnight with her passing. Well, Tim Fryer is back with us. He's National Strategy Director in Church Movements with Power to Change, formerly Campus Crusade for Christ, one of the great mission movements in the world. Tim's back with us. Hey, Tim, welcome back to 2020.
6: Oh, it's a pleasure to be here, Neil. Really looking forward to the conversation.
5: Hey, Tim, were you a Dolly Parton fan?
6: Look, to be honest, I didn't grow up as a Christian, so I actually wasn't super exposed to her. My wife knew a lot more about her growing up, but I know that she's had an incredible impact on country music and that it's been something that's had a lot of inspiration on a lot of people, both Christian and non-Christian.
5: Hey, what we're interested, I guess, to include in our conversation today is around the faith dimension, because no doubt Dolly's going to be remembered, certainly in mainstream secular media, as just a great country music icon. Of course, we want to be able to talk about this dimension of her life. I mentioned there in that introduction, you know, growing up in the Smoky Mountains in Tennessee and a church family. In fact, I think a Pentecostal church family in that sense, singing hymns.
6: Yeah, her dad was a Pentecostal pastor.
5: Yeah. So, you know, growing up in that sort of family shapes you as a child. What have you been gleaning about her journey?
6: Yeah, it's really interesting looking at her life, especially from a Christian leadership perspective, I think, because, you know, as you say, she grew up as a pastor's kid and in a Pentecostal home. And, you know, she would describe it very much as a lot of fire and brimstone preaching. it's interesting. I think there very much was a faith there. I mean, she's talked about that a lot, but for me, it's been really interesting watching what she's done with that, because I know in that area of the United States, there's a lot of cultural Christianity as well. And so it's always interesting to me to see, you know, sort of what's authentic and what's maybe a little more cultural. But I love the idea for her that she really strongly believed that message that people are much more interested in whether your faith makes you loving than whether you can prove that you're religious. And so she would often talk about being spiritual, but not religious. And so I really appreciated that.
5: That's something that a lot of Pentecostal people reflect on, isn't it? That sort of spiritual, but not religious. Almost some Pentecostals have a reaction against a religiosity. And they say that I have a vibrant relationship and it's a spirituality that goes along with it. But it is something here that has colored and influenced and permeated her whole life and her career. So she clearly was a person of deep faith, because when you're in the public eye, and even when it's not popular, to be able to say, I'm a Christian and I have faith in God and he's the one who guides me in my day-to-day walk. That's pretty powerful.
6: Yeah, it is. It is. And it's that idea that she loved well. You could see time and time and time again where she really... And she put her money where her mouth was, and she gave. She was very generous. She was a very loving person, and I think that there's a real challenge in there to me, and to I think many Christians, that ask that question of, what does it look like when we really try and embody the love of Jesus? Because when we talk about the love of Jesus being supreme, what does that actually look like? Are we more interested in having a fight over theology, or are we more interested in loving people well? I remember her one quote, which was, "I believe in God deeply. I follow Jesus's way of love. I pray. I try to do good. But I'm not interested in being the kind of Christian who tells everyone else what Christianity has to look like." And it's that idea that more than anything else, it's I want to love people well. And seriously, I hope that's her legacy that comes out. Yes, she was a great singer. Yes, she had a lot of influence. But I would argue that actually was more important than any of the singing and all the hits and career.
5: We always like a demonstration of what that love of God looks like in our own walk, don't we? And, as I've been doing a little bit of research, some of her songs and ones that are so well known, and you wouldn't count them as Christian songs, but they were reflective of some levels of Christian values. Now, Coat of Many Colors. Now, that one's obvious because that's got the imagery of Joseph. And his coat of many colors, back to Old Testament times. Then I Will Always Love You, which of course was really made a big hit by Whitney Houston, but Dolly wrote it. There's a theme in there of forgiveness. And one of her best known songs, Jolene, which is, it's all about supposedly a bank teller who was flirting with her husband. But it's reflective of the value of marriage and of faithfulness and of honesty and of humility. So in some sense here, the faith that you have permeates into the songs that you write, permeates into the career that is developing before you. Is this the way, do you think, that this is the way the Holy Spirit works, I guess?
6: Most definitely. I love that idea that a Christianity that produces judgmental, unloving people has fundamentally missed something about Jesus. And I look at, just as you said, the different things that she wrote about forgiveness, about these different things, that's the Holy Spirit working in her life, I believe, to help teach people, how do we actually love others well? How do we walk alongside each other, and how do we become more like Jesus?
5: It wasn't just those mainstream huge hit songs that reflected the values. Mm-hmm. Of course, she had a whole bunch of other Christian songs, faith songs, mm-hmm. like He's Alive. Some listeners might have been listening a little bit earlier today on the Rise and Shine program. They played He's Alive. She didn't write that one, but she certainly sang it with her whole heart. Another one called The Seeker. There's another one they played a little earlier called There Was Jesus, which was a duet more recent times with Zach Williams. And another one called Precious Memories. That's despite the fact that she had some gospel albums, including The Golden Streets of Glory and Precious Memories. So here's something that, even though those might not have been big mainstream hits, here's someone whose faith is so strong that they want to leave a legacy that says, I'm not just a singer on the radio. This is the sort of stuff that really moves me. This is the sort of thing I think when we look a little bit deeper below the surface, those things that really move a heart.
6: Yeah, yeah. And I think one of the big challenges in situations like this is that there, as a people, I think we tend to love to put people into the all good or all bad category. And I don't think that Dolly Parton was all good or all bad, but I really appreciate how she tried to express and live out her faith. And she sung about it and she was very open about things. And she was very real about some of those things. And even some of the struggles that she faced in life and some of the hardships. But I just really appreciate, you know, I just think about what a great example, that a lot of us could model our life off after and do very well with.
5: Struggles and hardships and getting to the age of 80, which we might say is a ripe old age, of recent times, clearly, in recording some of these Christian songs with well-known Christian artists. And she had charities too, in which she was able to funnel finance, and she had some projects, some charitable efforts like the Imagination Library, which reflected her belief in serving others and helping children flourish. So those sorts of things become legacy issues, don't they? You know, you've had a career, you've been successful, your faith is in this whole dimension, so you record some gospel songs with other gospel artists, and you do some philanthropic charitable good. Those are the sorts of things that we do when we're thinking about leaving some sort of legacy.
6: That's it. Yeah, no, for sure. It's one of those things where it's looking at saying, hey, how do I make my life count? And more than just in the moment, but how do I leave a legacy that will last, that will outlast me, and that will change the world?
5: Hey, Tim, let me take you into perhaps some of the spirituality of what happens in a life. Now, we might all be familiar with the idea of, well, you're born into a certain family and they just happen to be Pentecostals. Your dad's a Pentecostal pastor. You're going to church every week. You're singing hymns. This is the story of a lot of people. You're exposed to Bible stories. But there is a point in time when something happens and your own personal faith becomes very important. Now, Dolly describes a time when she sensed God's presence and regarded an experience as a point where her faith became real and personal. We talk about that as being a moment where you'd be born again. This is the sort of thing that happened, in her testimony that she revealed, that she responded actually to lots of altar calls repeatedly as a child and eventually came to a personal assurance of faith. And she joked that she'd been saved 15 times because she was afraid of missing heaven. There's all sorts of motives in all of that. But the moments when we come to faith, what are your reflections here? Because this is what you do. You want to bring people to a point where they can make a decision and put their faith in Christ.
6: Yeah. Yeah. And look, I mean, I think in the end, there's a thing called easy believism, which is the idea that if I pray a prayer, that will make me saved. And when anybody pushes on that at all, I don't think many of us actually believe in that. For a lot of times when we pray a prayer to receive Christ, we're saying that's a picture of the inward heart decision, which is actually what's important. And so, look, you know, you can pray a prayer lots of times and that's great, but I think what God really cares about is the heart and looking at, and so, you know, where did that exactly happen for her? How did that, well, ultimately that's a God and her thing, but, you know, I think that as you look at the fruit of her life, I think there's good evidence that, yeah, that she did make that decision and was walking with God. And look, again, there's good and bad. I don't want to make her out to be perfect because I don't think she was. Yep. You know, there's some things that I'm like, yeah, I'm not as thrilled with some things about her. But I think overall, she lived an amazing life and was a really admirable person.
5: And, you know, beyond the specific testimony of having that encounter, a moment when she believed, she also consistently spoke of reading the Bible, praying daily, trusting Christ, yep, and acknowledging God's forgiveness. And she talked about faith shaping everything she did. So there is a sense, isn't there, that there might even be a narrative that runs in a mainstream that sees her as a country music icon, doesn't necessarily acknowledge these Christian faithful practices that happen behind the scenes.
6: That's it. That's it. And I feel like in the Christian, well, in the music world, it's a difficult thing. I've known a couple of different musicians and it is hard because there's an image you have to portray. And it's actually really important that you have that image. It's much like a politician in a lot of ways, that you always have to be careful what you're saying, how you're saying it, all that. And one of the things I appreciated about Dolly Parton was that I think that she was authentic in that, and that she didn't just say what culture wanted her to say, but she actually spoke her heart, which I really appreciated.
5: Lots of dimensions that contribute to that ability to be authentic when you are in the public spotlight. And it's not just a local public spotlight, it's a global public spotlight that she was able to move through in a very long music career. Hey, Tim, wonderful getting your insights. I want to leave us with a song, and this is one that she did in a involvement with the For King and Country outfit, and it's called God Only Knows. But just to say thank you to you, Tim Fryer, National Strategy Director for Church Movements with Power to Change. There is a website you can connect with Tim at powertochange.org.au. Keep an eye out for Tim's book called My Friends, Bringing Jesus into Everyday Life. But let's go out with this one, I think, Tim. Let's have a listen to Dolly Parton singing with the boys from For King and Country, For God Only Knows. Dolly Parton passed away overnight, aged 80, died peacefully, according to her family, and the family saying, here she is, resting in the arms of Jesus. Let's have a little listen in here.

0: Dolly Parton with For King and Country, For God Only Knows. And you might have caught up with that. Dolly Parton passed away overnight, aged 80, died peacefully. And we might even talk some more about Dolly Parton as we go with our conversation this morning. But our next guest is Brendan Roach. He's the AXXX founder. And we're going to be talking about some really, I think, very intriguing and issues that I think may be controversial. I don't know. We'll have to see whether this is controversial. But certainly talking about the experience that we all might have as a Christian believer. This idea of being born again. That conversation is coming just ahead.
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0: Brandon Heath and Ryan Ellis, highly favoured. You're on Vision. It's Neil with you on 2020 and a conversation coming over this next hour. I do want to invite you to join in, and very shortly we'll open our talkback line on 1800 316 316. You don't have to wait for us to open the talkback line to have your say if you wanted to send us a text on 0447 488 316. An interesting conversation coming over this next hour. So for many of us, we're familiar with the words that we use to talk about the beginning of our Christian experience. Jesus used the words in John chapter 3 when talking to Nicodemus. He said, "You must be born again." It's not just a way of talking about being a better person or a change of behaviors. It's a powerful expression that expresses a change of status, from being spiritually dead to being alive. Well, our special guest today says Jewish tradition knew several major changes of status that could be spoken of as beginning a new life. Dr. Brendan Roach is back with us. He says there may be as many as seven ways to be born again. That sounds a little controversial. Well, our special guest is Dr. Brendan Roach. He's the president and founder of Acts Bible College. That's AXX, a global online training movement, equipping more than 20,000 pastors and leaders in over 110 nations. He formerly served as president of Harvest Bible College in Victoria and continues to mentor emerging Christian leaders worldwide. Brendan Roach, always a pleasure. Welcome back to 2020.
1: Hi, Neil. It's great to be back again. And I'm never controversial. I'm just very straight down the line. You know that.
0: Well, I'll just say you like to make us think a little more deeply about some issues. Hey, before we get into some of the conversation that Jesus had with Nicodemus in, you know, what for a lot of people is the most popular chapter of the whole Bible, John chapter 3. Dolly Parton passed away overnight. You might have been a country music fan, a Dolly Parton fan. We were talking about her in the earlier segments with Tim Fryer and about her own experience of having what we would call being born again. And for a lot of people, and it's somehow rather dependent on what denomination you might be connected with as to how you think about those words. What are your thoughts here? Have you got a thought or two around Dolly Parton and her faith at all?
1: Over the last couple of years, I've seen Dolly pop up all over the place with her kids' books, with her TV programs that she's produced, and there was something really special about Dolly and what God called her to do. And there's lots of great, talented people, musicians, but she just had a beautiful soul, a beautiful heart, and that just came out in everything she said and everything that she did. And you know, when I was younger, it was sort of, who's this, you know, a little bit out there woman, a little bit sort of, you know, a little bit too flamboyant for me, typical sort of American show person sort of thing. But then as you got to know her, there was something really special about her, and she always was kind. She's always warm to people, and that made me warm to her. So she, I think, had a unique ability to reach into the hearts of unsaved people, give them the gospel message, draw them closer to Jesus. And What a great life she lived.
0: You know, started off with some, you know, tough beginnings. She was the daughter of a Pentecostal pastor. You might know something about some of those sorts of things that happen within families. But, you know, Smoky Mountains in Tennessee, singing hymns in church, being exposed to Bible stories. When we talk about being born again, now she was able to recount sometimes later in her life where she really had more an encounter with Christ, but there's a lot of dimension.

0: tensions, aren't there, in what shapes us as a Christian believer? We don't all really know exactly that point when we first believe, do we? I mean, surely before we say a sinner's prayer, we've probably believed before we're actually uttering the words. What are your thoughts around the new birth like that?
1: Yeah, it's quite funny. Someone will come up and say to me, particularly in my early days of faith, you know, when were you saved? When were you born again? And I couldn't give them a date. Depending on how you measure that, there could be a 3-year range. I remember going to my now wife's youth group and going to Belgrave Convention Center and hearing a Salvation altar call for the first time and responding. This stunned all the people because the preacher said, unless you've said this prayer and come forward, you're not saved. And I went, well, you know, I haven't said that prayer and I haven't come forward to an altar call because I had a Catholic upbringing and background where that was not a thing to do. And so they're all, why did you do that? You're already saved. And I went, well, the guy said that I wasn't saved unless I came down to the front. So I don't know, depending if you want to measure it by that altar call, there's one date. If you want to measure it by the day I started speaking in tongues spontaneously in church, that's another date. If you want a first encounter with God, that's another date. So you can pick your dates. Those who can line up a date, good luck. Oh, well, praise God for you, but I can't do that.
0: You know, you raise such, I mean, there's so much in what you've just said, because, you know, the Catholic upbringing, because a lot of Catholic people with their children raised in church are raised to believe that Jesus is Lord, and that happens from the youngest years, and they grow up through that time, but they don't often give much reference to this terminology, being born again. So, I mean, I guess you're not writing off what happens with belief in the heart. For a lot of people, though, having a starting point is a good thing.
1: Yeah, I think it's good to be able to, and I, for myself, I identify it as when I had a very powerful personal encounter with God. Before then, for me, it was God may exist, he may not exist, but if he does exist, he certainly doesn't care about me, as an individual, as a person. And when I had that very deep personal encounter, I went, wow, okay, there is a connection with God here. And that was when I was late 14, just a couple of weeks off my 15th birthday. So that would be the time that I would say that I was born again, saved, whichever words you want to use for that, just because it went from being a universal call to a personal call. So that's what looking back, that's what did it for me.
0: A universal call, and you might even say that could be a little bit cultural in Christianity. You might be raised in a Christian home, but that personal call, a personal moment, and sometimes crisis. Not always crisis, but responding to the, I guess we'd call it a proclamation of putting your faith in Christ. Those issues around his death, his resurrection, forgiveness, dying for us, that our sins might be forgiven, that we might have a restored relationship. Those are the sorts of things, aren't they, that we tend to have the response to, whether it's a crisis time or not.
1: No, yeah, and for me, it was my mother was born again and had been talking about, was a deeply devout Catholic and still is, and had encountered God and was sharing that experience with us as kids and my father, and we were all happily making fun of her. And I got sick with glandular fever. She said, "Do you want to come along to this meeting?" And I went, "Sure, why not?" And it was a little bit crazy, a little bit of a circus, bodies flying everywhere. And I wasn't scared by that. I was just intrigued. And then went up for prayer and bang, the power of God hit me. Went back to the doctors, completely healed. But it wasn't even the healing so much. It was definitely that power encounter with God that really went, okay, I need to think about this a little bit more.
0: And isn't that a beautiful dimension to be able to say this is in power encounter with God, but affirmed in the fact that you came home healed. So there's sort of not everyone has a physical miracle attached to a new birth experience, but that's your experience, and what a tremendous testimony that is. Hey, I want to get us into some deep water here, and just to invite listeners, stay with us in all of this, because I don't think we're about to, take everyone leading them astray, but you are about to take us into a little bit of complexity here around this born-again experience, John chapter 3 and Nicodemus. And I've said in the introduction already that you are saying that when you do a bit of research into first century, there might be seven ways of being born again. Put our minds at ease that you're not taking us off on a tangent here, or are you?
1: No. What I'm hopefully doing is Nicodemus is a great biblical character, and I think we can sometimes misunderstand him and the message that comes through this encounter. So I'm giving a little bit of the Jewish background, a little bit of the Jewish history of the background, the New Testament. So hopefully we can fully understand what's actually occurring there.
0: Okay, so Jewish tradition holds that there are several major changes of status that could be spoken of as sort of a new life. How do these work? Do you want to hit us with what those might be so we can then concentrate on some of them? And I'm sure we can't get through all seven, but what are the main ones here?
1: Let me just go back to Nicodemus for a sec. So Nicodemus, when we have a look at different scriptures and we think of Job, we think of the Good Samaritan and Nicodemus and lots of other characters, they are the perfect person to tell the story through. So Job was a righteous man who hadn't sinned, and so he's the perfect person to ask the question, why do bad things happen to good people? He wasn't self-inflicted. So Nicodemus is the perfect person to ask this question, because he was, according to Jewish tradition, born again in every other way possible and was a highly educated man. So the seven ways that you could be born again, or six in Jewish tradition, and John chapter 3 introduces another one. And each one of these changes the person's identity, responsibility, but it's always some sort of covenantal relationship with God. So bar mitzvah. So that happens when the male child is roughly about the age of 12. But what that's about is they take personal responsibility for obeying the Torah, the laws of the Old Testament. Marriage is a covenantal relationship, a new beginning, if such. So bar mitzvah is a new beginning of becoming of taking responsibility of relationship with God. Marriage is a new beginning, a covenant relationship between a man and a woman and God. Then becoming a rabbi was entering the role of a teacher. It wasn't, you couldn't self-declare to be a rabbi, but you would be seen as a rabbi. And that is, you take on being the representative of God. The next one is actually heading up a rabbinic school, which Nicodemus was. So Nicodemus was all of these four. And so he takes on a spiritual level of leadership. We could think about that as being the bishop of the church, as described in the New Testament. Then you get into the ones that Nicodemus doesn't have anything to do with, a convert to Judaism. So they're being born again. So the baptism experience, as we would describe it, where a Gentile commits to live their life according to the Torah, enters into a new covenant, a new identity, becoming the king of Israel. Well, that's not open to Nicodemus. That's a bloodline issue. And then the seventh one, the final one, being born again of the Holy Spirit. And this is the one that Nicodemus challenges, because how can I be born again when I've ticked off all these other ones? What are you, crazy, Jesus?
0: Hey, you have just taken us into what I think is a beautiful understanding, because we might not have ever considered that in Jewish culture first century, that a leader like Nicodemus might have been considered by his colleagues to already be born again. And so when Jesus meets with Nicodemus at night and has this deep conversation, Nicodemus is inquiring of the proposed Messiah, and then Jesus unloads this last one. What's so important about this last one, the being born again of the Holy Spirit?
1: Well, each of these other ones had some sort of restriction on it. All of them you had to be male or of a certain age, had to be married, which is actually a fulfillment of the first commandment, be blessed, be fruitful and multiply. Being a rabbi was a very limited school. Being a senior religious leader was very limited. Or becoming appointed as king. So all of these were significant and quite severe cultural and spiritual limitations. So Jesus is starting to, as we see in other parts of scripture, he is opening up spiritual connection with God to men, to women, other scripture says, to slave and free. And so it was about that. It's now about a choice to be born again. No restriction on gender, age, status, or position. So this is a completely massive cultural shift. You can imagine for a Nicodemus type, we don't know what he was like, but if he's just a normal male spiritual leader of his time, would have been the one who was pointing the finger at certain things, at the woman with the issue of blood, what she's doing in the crowd, or this woman, what is she doing here? And you know, the Samaritan woman and walking, all of these different cultural identity sort of things are just completely in one foul swoop removed, where Jesus is saying, okay, these are all the ways that you understand about being born again. But let me talk to you that there is no restriction, there is no age, there is no culture, there is no status, there is no gender, there is no race. It is purely your choice to be born again.
0: Okay, we are going to take a short break, and I want to invite listeners. 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You might like to send us a text on 0447-488-316. 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Dr. Brendan Roach is our special guest. 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

0: We the kingdom like holy water. You're on Vision. It's Neil with you on 2020. Our talkback line open, 1-800-316-316. You can send us a text on 0447-488-316. Our special guest is Dr. Brendan Roach. He's president and founder of Acts Bible College. I tell you, seriously, making a huge difference around the world, equipping more than 20,000 pastors and leaders in over 110 nations. We'll talk some more about Acts towards the end of our conversation. But right now, we're talking about these words that we so often use as Christians, being born again, what that means, and taking things into the deep end as we come back into the first century and talk about culturally what that might have meant to the teacher Nicodemus, who came to Jesus by night. And Jesus said to him, "Truly, I tell you, no one can see the kingdom of God unless they are born again." Hey, Brendan Roach, some people think that being born again is a quaint little metaphor. But there's got to be something that's significant that we can reflect on here, something bigger that happens to us in that moment. It's not just as about being educated or improved or reformed or being like a Nicodemus and all those leadership roles and considered by his peers to already be born again. You mentioned a whole cultural shift that happens. What are your thoughts here about what happens in that moment, physically and spiritually?
1: Yeah, I think the way that I see it, which is hopefully we would understand it with other parts of Scripture, is it becomes a covenantal relationship. So we can see it as a covenant that can't be broken, but we need to make the choice to enter into. So those who are from a Catholic persuasion like me would have gone through confirmation, I think, if I'm correct, Anglican Church, some parts of it.
0: I think Anglicans do too, yes.
1: Yeah, so have a confirmation, and in the evangelical Pentecostal world, we see it more as an individual when they get to the right age and they make their own individual choice. So it's about establishing that unbreakable bond, that covenant sort of relationship that we can do with God personally. So I think that becomes a really important thing that we understand. Whether we see it through maybe some different words or different experiences, that we enter into an unbreakable bond. I suppose what is a little bit controversial for me, I think it's really difficult to, I'm a little bit nervous about saying this, a little bit difficult to lose your salvation, Neil. You have to work on it really, really, really hard. Because you've entered into this covenant, unbreakable relationship with God. Now, that doesn't mean that we abuse that relationship, but what I'm trying to emphasize is the strength of the bond that is created when we make that decision to be born again.
0: You know, you're in the deep end and there are divided views. Can you lose your salvation? And when we're talking about an unbreakable covenantal relationship, then it must come from one side that actually ignores the terms of the covenant and decides to jump out of that. So some were going to argue that there is a possibility of losing your salvation. Others will say that you never can. Hey, we are taking calls on 1-800-316-316. Let's take a call. Granville is in Rockingham in Western Australia. Hey, Granville, welcome along.
2: Yeah, thanks, Neil. And I forgot your speaker's name, but it doesn't matter. But just to say that
0: our special guest is Brendan.
2: Oh, Brendan. Actually, Brendan. I found it really inspiring and fascinating, you know, the conversation that's come, and you're still talking about it now. What I've learned from it, I never thought about it before, you know, like salvation. It's up to every person, whatever sex they are, whatever age we are, whatever previous religious beliefs they had, every country in the world. Look at God's graciousness, then. It is opening up to every person in the world, whatever age we are, whatever sex we are, whatever previous views we had. And that's, look at God's graciousness there. And it's made me think about, you know, the gift of salvation and how precious it is, how privileged we are that Jesus has designed this. And it's available for everyone in every country in the world.
0: Wonderful contribution, Granville. Let's come to Brendan. The big equal opportunity, you might say, here with salvation. What are your thoughts here for Granville?
1: Yeah, I think we can underestimate, because we live in a country and a world with lots of problems, and let's not underestimate that. But we don't live in the world of the first century, where it was more common to be a slave than it was to be a free man, where your status was very much determined by rank and position, and whether you're male or whether you're female, or what gods you worshipped, and all of those sort of things. So Jesus comes in the New Testament, and we just see the stories over and over again. The Good Samaritan. We see that we get a better understanding of prophecies in Isaiah. We see the Ethiopian eunuch in the book of Acts, and all of these outcast and fringe people. We see Cornelius, and we see the words in the Gospels, but then we see the outworking of the people in the book of Acts. We see this wasn't just a set of words that Jesus said, but this was a systematic outworking from the Jew to the God-fearer, to the Gentile, to the outermost parts of the earth. And that's still the journey that we're on today, to reach those outermost parts of the earth to bring the message of Jesus to everyone. So the message of Jesus was completely egalitarian, and it's just completely transformative. And we want to see more egalitarianism in our world. Imagine what it was like back in the time of Jesus.
0: Hey, fabulous. And Granville, thank you so much for your contribution. Just wonderful. Our talkback line is open. We are about to break for news. 1-800-316-316. Love to hear from you after the news. You can send us a text too on 0447-488-316. Our special guest is Dr. Brendan Roach. He's president and founder of Axe Bible College. You might want to check him out during the news. axx.edu.au. That's axx.edu.au. Or Brendan's new book, It's My Call. It's got its own website too, itsmycall.au. We are back with more in just a short while.
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4: We're going to hear how one dad walked through the grief of losing his infant son to sudden infant death syndrome. That is on The Story. Also coming up today on The Spotlight, a journey from New Zealand to Ecuador, a marriage, fertility challenges, adoption, ministry. And I've got some great music for your Wednesday afternoon, like We Are Messengers, Toby Mac and Rank Collective.
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5: In this bulletin, tributes flow for singer Dolly Parton and a focus on data centres at today's National Cabinet meeting. With the details, I'm Naomi Millam. Country music legend Dolly Parton is being remembered for her talent, broad appeal and compassion following her death at the age of 80. She wrote over 3,000 songs during her 60-year career, including hits Jolene, I Will Always Love You, and 9 to 5. The US president has announced flags will be lowered for a week in her honour, while Australia's prime minister says hearts around the country are broken. The US Secret Service is investigating a video aired by Iranian state media that threatens the life of Barron Trump. The clip shows locations to target Donald Trump's youngest son. Former Marine Intelligence Officer Hal Kempfer says the threat marks a distinct shift in tactics.
6: This also coincides with a statement from Prime Minister Netanyahu of Israel, who said one of his sons had just been threatened with a assassination attempt by Iran. So apparently going after family members has become something that Iran has kind of pursued on a policy basis, if you will.
5: The video targeting Barron Trump also alleges a $10 million bounty. Back home, the Prime Minister is hoping to reach a compromise with the states and territories on energy and water use for data centres. Nelson Scott reports.
7: The PM will chair a national cabinet meeting today to try and settle on a common set of rules to help regulate the growing number of data centres sprouting up around the country. Anthony Albanese is hoping to legislate national guidelines on where a facility is located, ensure they're powered by renewable energy while limiting their water use. Queensland and the Northern Territory believe the data centres should not be required to use renewables to operate, but Mr Albanese says guardrails are needed to ensure household electricity is not compromised.
5: Christian futurist Mal Fletcher says believers should not worry about any threat from AI. His new book, titled Revive, Daily Recharge for the Curious Soul, focuses on equipping Christians to be future-friendly and proactive against any perceived technological threat. He told Vision Radio it's a challenge that needs to be tackled from a Christian worldview perspective.
8: An appearance of intelligence in a machine doesn't necessarily indicate the presence of human intelligence, or certainly not human consciousness. So as a Christian futurist, I'm saying to people, look, artificial and super intelligence, which is the goal for many techies today, where human intelligence is surpassed by machines, I don't think that's here yet. I don't think it's coming anytime soon.
5: He advises Christians to get on with life with a very proactive attitude. A farmer has posted a $25,000 reward after 142 of his cows were stolen from his property near Rockhampton. The crossbred Wagyu cattle, including 97 pregnant cows, were taken from Green Lake Station between early April and late May. Farmer Owen Price says genetics are just one of the reasons the cattle are valuable.
9: It isn't common, but in saying that, with the rising cattle prices over the last 12 to 18 months, I think it is quite lucrative in a way to steal cattle. So because of their value, it's possibly becoming a little bit more attractive.
5: The owners believe drones may have been used to lure the cattle off-site. That's the latest news. Sport is next.
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5: In AFL, Max Gawn has become the first person to receive a ninth All-Australian selection. The Melbourne great also named captain of the side that includes nine first-timers, including Hawthorn forward Nick Watson. That's the latest Vision National News. I'm Naomi Millam.
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5: Time now for a look at the weather. A low pressure trough is clearing northeast New South Wales and southeast Queensland, still producing showers and storms. Trapped cloud in high humidity behind the trough is bringing isolated showers to remaining New South Wales, Victoria, Tasmania and southeast South Australia. Another trough is developing showers and storms over southwest WA. To the capital cities, Sydney 19 with showers easing, 15 and mostly sunny in Melbourne, Brisbane 26 with rain, 21 and rain for Perth, Adelaide 17 and mostly sunny, 18 with possible showers for Canberra, Hobart 13 with clearing showers and 34 and mostly sunny in Darwin. 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
10: 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I will say it again, rejoice." That's from Philippians 4 verse 4.
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0: Wonderful to have you with us on today's 2020. Hey, looking forward to later this hour, coming up 25 minutes from now, we're checking in on some of the latest developments around Israel and the Middle East. Enoch Lavender will be joining us from Olive Tree Ministries. Mandy's not so well today, so we'll be having a chat with Enoch 25 minutes from now. Then on Faith and the Future with Dr. Camille Magdaly, our series is moving on to the Beatitudes. Today, some of Camille's wisdom on Blessed Are the Merciful. But if you're just joining us, we're into a conversation about some important words that you might have read from the Bible. You might recall that Jesus used some words in John chapter 3 when talking to Nicodemus. He said you must be born again. Now, it's not just a way of talking about being a better person or a change of behavior. It's a powerful expression that expresses a change of status, from being spiritually dead to being alive. Well, our special guest today says Jewish tradition knew several major changes of status that could be spoken of as beginning a new life. Dr. Brendan Roach is our special guest. He says there may be as many as seven ways that in the first century they understood to be born again. Well, Brendan Roach is the president and founder of Axe Bible College. That's AXX, a global online training movement equipping more than 20,000 pastors and leaders in over 110 nations. He is our special guest, and our talkback line is open on 1-800-316-316. You can send us a text on 0447-488-316. Hey, Brendan, before we go any further, why don't we take a call or two or reflect on some of the thoughts of listeners. Carolyn is in Aloomba in Queensland. Hey, Carolyn, welcome along.
12: Hello, how are you?
0: Doing well, Carolyn. What are your thoughts?
12: I have a question. Is it possible to be a Catholic and be born again, but you don't know that you don't know you are by that term?
0: That's a good one. Hey, Brendan, thoughts around Catholics and the new birth?
1: Yeah, so again, my background experience was through Catholic Charismatic Renewal. I think that's how it's still known by many people as a section of the church. And I think absolutely a person who has a genuine faith, encounter with God through their spiritual traditions, whichever that may be a little bit different for some of us, but I have no doubt that they can be and are born again. So I think it's just a different understanding in the Catholic world. It's a spiritual connecting in a different way, whereas we in the evangelical Pentecostal world see it as a moment, as a declaration. So I think a person living by faith, whatever Christian tradition they belong to, is certainly in that space.
0: Carolyn, anything further from you?
12: I agree with that, because I actually got saved through a Catholic family, but I didn't become born again in the Catholic Church. I became born again through my own experience with Jesus.
1: Yep.
12: And then, yep. But I always believed that they were, because their behavior and their character and everything, that to me, I experienced the love of God through them.
0: There was some fruit in their lives that showed something obvious about their faith in God. Brendan?
12: Yeah.
1: Yeah, I mean, I certainly had that experience in a Catholic Charismatic Renewal meeting when I was, I can't remember, 15, 16, 17, and just started speaking in tongues in the meeting, not really knowing what was going on, and went up and spoke to the leadership. And anyway, I won't go through that story. It's a bit long. But yeah, it was sort of, I had that encounter very much like in the book of Acts, where it says, hey, they're speaking in tongues. What are we going to do with these Gentiles? So I think that it can come in any order, in any way, and let's not lock ourselves into a tradition or one way that God encounters people.
0: Carolyn, thank you so much for your contribution. Our talkback line is open on 1-800-316-316. You can send us a text on 0447-488-316. Got a text from Margaret, who is in Perth, a little bit along similar lines here, and interesting, because Margaret says, good morning, Neil. As a RC, Roman Catholic, myself, it's about a personal relationship with our Heavenly Father, Lord and God. That, to me, is born again. establishing and maintaining a sincere and prayerful relationship. My mentors include the likes of Chuck Swindoll, Jeff Vines, Bernie Dimet, and many others. I have the sacraments as taught by my Catholic Church and miss it when at other churches. Thank you, Neil. Any thoughts here for Margaret from you, Brendan?
1: Yeah, and I think that's the evidence by your fruits. By your fruits, you will know them. And I think it's not about the church that we sit in. It's about the connection that we have with God. It's about the genuine relationship that we have with God that's very important. And I see that there seems to be a little bit more openness to embracing parts of other traditions. I see Pentecostal pastors going off on silent retreats. I see Catholic people going and learning and engaging online with a Pentecostal teacher. I see lots of people engaging in lots of different spiritual traditions and expressions. And then what is the number one thing? As Margaret said, drawing us closer to God. If we find something in our tradition or another tradition that draws us closer to God, then let's go for it.
0: You know, liturgy shapes us, doesn't it? It shapes our senses. It shapes our experience of worship. And so, you know, a little bit along the lines of Margaret here, I think this is the experience of people who have come from a Catholic background and they've discovered a new birth on an evangelical or a Pentecostal church, and somehow or other they can feel like they're missing something because that senses experience that has come from their liturgical foundations sometimes is not there. And so they actually crave some of that experience for their own faith. I mean, that takes us into a whole lot of, you know, different dimensions here, doesn't it, about what shapes us and what gives us an environment by which we feel the presence of God.
1: Yeah, I think as a bit of a resistance or a backlash to my Catholic upbringing, I am not connecting with God through rote prayers, Our Father, Hail Mary, or even other rote prayers that I find in Pentecostal traditions. I do connect in other ways. I do. We did the Camino walk, which is a very Catholic traditional pilgrimage walk through Spain, and that was a great time going into these little Catholic chapels and spending time with God and walking and being alone. So it was very much like a silent retreat, focusing on God, and that was a tradition that I didn't think I'd enjoy, but I loved it. It was a great experience for connecting with God.
0: Hey, thanks so much to Margaret in Perth for letting us in on your own faith. And look, I suspect there's an awful lot of Catholic people who like listening to this program because we're not actually shutting anybody out, and we are not fearful at all of talking about any of these sorts of issues. And there are some dimensions there that we can bring about that help us all to understand one another. Hey, I've got another text here from Lourdes in WA who says, didn't Jesus take Nicodemus back to God's moral law? And also as a bit confused why Jesus answered, why you call me good? He was perfectly God and man at the same time, right? Any thoughts here for Lourdes? Now, I think where Jesus takes Nicodemus back to that law, that comes down to, I think, I've got the passage there open, but are you familiar with that, Brendan?
1: Help me by reading that again. I'm not sure exactly what Lourdes is exactly getting on.
0: Okay.
1: Yeah, I understand the idea about the good, but.
0: Okay, so taking Nicodemus back to God's moral law, because he says, you know, with this idea of being born again, surely you should realize this, that your background, and you seem to be missing something here.
1: Yeah, I think there's definitely the aspect of, and we see it here in our lives all the time, we think that somebody is good. And Jesus is engaging with, you know, about and rejecting the idea of good is in some way, if we're a good person, then that's satisfactory for God. So we try and live a good life, but living a good life is no substitute for being born again, and that direct connection with God. It doesn't matter how many prayers we pray, how many cultural things we do, how many books of the Bible we read, whatever is determined to be good, how much money we give, because that is not the criteria for connecting with God. The criteria for connecting with God is to be born again. So there's a lot that's going on in that word good and that phrase there. This is not necessarily what I'm picking up in and emphasizing here, but let me say, you can't get into the kingdom of God by being good, by living by a set of cultural values that someone else establishes. So Nicodemus had a very strong set of cultural values that were well established, and Jesus is completely confronting them and saying, that's not enough. That's not enough. You need to be born again. You need to have that personal encounter. You need to have that connection. And then tradition and scripture tells us after this point that Nicodemus was completely in on Jesus and changed. He had an encounter and changed the way that he saw. So we can't be saved by being a good person is essentially what I'm trying to say out of that.
0: Okay, and that particular verse where Jesus takes Nicodemus back to the law, he says, "You are Israel's teacher," said Jesus, "and you do not understand these things." It's a question. "Very truly, I tell you, we speak of what we know and we testify of what we have seen, but still you people do not accept our testimony. I have spoken to you of earthly things and you do not believe. How then will you believe if I speak of heavenly things? No one has ever gone into heaven except the one who came from heaven, the Son of Man." That's the context there. So there is something important, though, in that, isn't there? Someone who might be a Jewish believer, and where the Old Testament is their only Bible, then there is a certain sense in which Jesus is saying you should understand these things even from those things of the law.
1: Yeah, I think it's important that we have an and both mentality. And that is what I mean by and both is that we are absolutely trying to be good people, trying to do what we believe is right, and also connecting with God. It's not one or the other. It's not that we just say, well, I'm born again and I can do whatever I like and I can be a nasty person, Monday to Saturday, but I'm good on Sundays for 2 hours. You know, so it's about that holistic, and this is what really is coming out through this message. It's a holistic approach. Jesus is holistic. So when someone's trying to throw money to solve a problem, he counters that. When someone's trying to be hyper-spiritual, he counters that. When someone's quoting scripture at him, he counters that. Because there is not one answer, it's a holistic approach, and that's what Jesus is very much about here, using Nicodemus as the example. You've got these five boxes ticked off, Nicodemus. Now here's the holistic completion.
0: Wonderful. Hey, 1-800-316-316 to join our talkback conversation. You can send us a text on 0447-488-316. Another text from Charles in Western Australia. Charles says, "Could the covenant be unbreakable from God's side, despite the Christian's challenges at times to the covenant?" So we're coming back to that idea that there's a covenant there and, an unbreakable one. And coming back to, I guess, is it possible for us to step out of the salvation? What are your thoughts here for Charles?
1: Oh, Charles, you ask a big question. As time's gone on, this is the way I view it, okay? In a very simple, and apologies to my theological brothers and sisters, I just see it as a very simple equation that what Jesus did on the cross was so powerful, so significant, so deep and so penetrating that the enemy can't overturn it with one mistake, one bad action, one backsliding moment. Yes, in all those things, we need to come back to God to enter into relationship. So I think my focus is that too often the church has made people feel guilty about a sin, a backsliding, a slip, and feel like we're right back at the starting point again. We're not back at the starting point. We need to seek forgiveness. and re-enter full relationship with God. But we don't need to say the salvation prayer personally every single time we sin. Otherwise, that's pretty much all we'd be doing 5 or 6 times a day for even the best of us.
0: Okay. Hey, thanks, Charles, for a good insight there. And one more from Kate in Wynnum in Queensland. Kate says, hi there. I struggle with what she's calling the idol worship of Catholicism, Hail Mary, etc. Is that a separation from God through idol worship? Now, some people think when there are statues that they must be idols. Any thoughts from you around that? You know, it's a little bit side issue, but we might not spend a lot of time. But what are your thoughts here, Brendan?
1: No, I don't have a problem with a statue. We have lots of our own little idols in the Pentecostal evangelical world, just that no one's actually pointed them out, and it's not necessarily as obvious. And I won't go into them, but they're you know, it can be as simple as the shoes you wear, to the outfit that you have, to you know, their status identity sort of things. So the question becomes, there is sometimes in some traditions, people find it easier to connect with God by having a visual representation. So that would be the same as us putting a scripture verse up on a wall. So by having a, if we, so the thing is, are they praying to the statue or are they praying to the God that represents the statue? So we can go down that path and we can be absolutist, but for me, because I come from that tradition, I don't pray to a statue, I don't have rosary beads, but I understand that's a way that people deeply and worshipfully connect with God and genuinely do so. So if that's what works for them, then great. For me, it's other things, it's other items, it's I have notes, I have my physical Bible, I have lots of other bits and pieces of what I do and how I connect with God, and I use those actively as well.
0: Okay.
1: So hopefully that.
0: All right. Thank you so much for that question, Kate. Hey, a few minutes left in our conversation, maybe not a lot of time to unpack some of the key phrases out of John chapter 3, but ones like, very truly I tell you, no one can enter the kingdom of God unless they are born of water and the Spirit. Any thoughts around some of the key phrases? And so you might like to pick up on some others, but that one stands out.
1: Yeah, the idea, and again, it links back in with that Jewish tradition of a Gentile coming to faith through what we would call a water baptism or a cleansing sort of process. So it's very important. And what's important about that is that first of all, you must repent. And that was in the Jewish tradition. You must repent, and they would even have daily washings and daily cleansings in some traditions of Judaism. So it could be that but the key factor, you couldn't go into the water and be washed and be made clean. So born of the water means you must repent first. So you must repent, go into the water, be cleansed, and then you enter into a relationship with God. You're born again. So Nicodemus replies, what do you mean? What do you mean? And that's a big question in our society. What does it mean to be born again? What does it mean to connect with God? What does it mean to be washed? Why do I need to be washed? The whole what do you mean question is a really important question that we need to be talking about and thinking about when we're encountering people. That it's not just about a ritual process of being washed. It's not just about a ritual process of saying a prayer. And those things are incredibly important. What do you mean? I mean I'm connecting with God.
0: Wonderful. Hey, we're going to have to draw a line under our conversation. But not before I just get a quick update from you, because every time we talk, Brendan, I like to get an update on what's happening with Axe Bible College, because we know that you can participate in some studies here in Australia, but you've got a system whereby you can train the untrained across the developing world and doing some amazing things. I mentioned 110 countries earlier, 20,000 pastors and leaders trained. What sort of update have you got for us as to how things are progressing?
1: Well, we just hit about a month or two ago, 25,000 in training and 4,000 who have now graduated from the program. So that's the missional side of the work is just going phenomenally well. We're in what I'm calling our third generation rebuild. I've just come back from Africa, from Mozambique and Zimbabwe, and John's about to head off in a couple of weeks to Kenya, Nigeria and Tanzania. And I was going over to Mozambique to work on our Portuguese translation, and John's going to Kenya and those other countries to work on our Swahili or Kiswahili translations. So we're having to rebuild the websites so that they can take on additional languages. So that's a huge background task that's going on at the moment. So we're really believing that even these phenomenal numbers that we've got are going to explode to a whole nother level. There are 250 million Swahili or Kiswahili speakers in the world, mainly in Africa, who have virtually no training in their own language whatsoever. So we're using AI for good. We're translating our courses and we're rebuilding dedicated Kiswahili, Portuguese and Swahili sites, so there'll be no confusion for the students. So exciting stuff.
0: No doubt. You'd like an extra friend or two to be with you along the journey. You know, it's humbling to know that when most of the Christians in the world live in poverty or under persecution and cannot access high quality training resources, here you are on the horizon and you've got Axe Global, the Axe Bible College, and as you say, 4,000 graduates, absolutely amazing, and so many others who are under training. There's a couple of websites to connect and be a part of what Axe teaches: reliable, good, solid, sound Bible college training, axx.edu.au, and the Axe Global, which is to do with those who are in the developing world or under persecution, the axx.global website, axx.global. And you might want to keep an eye out for Brendan's latest book. It's called It's My Call. There's a website for it too, itsmycall.au. Brendan, did I miss anything there in connection points?
1: No. That's just hopefully, if you want, Google Dr. Brendan Roach and Axe and we'll hopefully pop up somewhere near the top of the page.
0: That's the easiest thing. Just Google AXX Dr. Brendan Roach. Brendan, great getting your insights. Thanks so much for joining us again and unpacking a few of these great topics with us. Really appreciate you. We'll talk again soon, but thanks for being with us on 2020.
1: Thanks, Neil. Bye-bye.
0: Hey, just ahead, we're going to update some of the developments around Israel, more broadly across the Middle East. A special guest joining us, Enoch Lavender.
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1: Mac Powell, the 99 on Vision Christian Radio. It's Neil with you on 2020. Hey, Mandy is not so well today, so I've invited Pastor Enoch Lavender for some reflection on developments around Israel and the Middle East. He's made Jewish studies and Hebrew his focus. Enoch and his wife Sarah lead the Olive Tree Ministries, an end-time teaching ministry focused on Jewish backgrounds for our Christian faith. Hey, Enoch, welcome along to 2020.
2: Oh, thank you for having me. It's good to be with you this morning.
1: Hey, Enoch, you've been monitoring the news headlines. We like a focus on things that are developing or unfolding in the nation of Israel, some things that are happening, of course, more broadly across the Middle East with war and such things. But there's some elections coming up in Israel. What have you been reflecting on so far as Benjamin Netanyahu and likely possibilities?
2: Yes, so just over the last 24 hours, Prime Minister Netanyahu has raised the alarm for right-wing voters. What's happening is that there's five parties connected with the government, current government coalition, and there's an additional nine new parties who are seeking to gain votes in the same area of right-wing type politics. The problem in Israel is they don't have the preferences system we have here in Australia. So the votes going to these nine additional minor parties can simply disappear if those parties don't meet the threshold of 3.25%. His concern is that this is going to lead to a victory for the left-wing coalition, and polling so far is showing the left-wing being ahead by about nine seats. So we might be looking at a change of government in the October elections in Israel.
1: You know, change of government, if left-wing parties or a party took power, I don't know whether you've thought through what might happen there or how closely you've been following the political scene there. What might that mean for the resolve of Israel to stand firm in what they're doing? Because as I understand it, those on the left have been largely not standing as firm as what Netanyahu has. Any reflection from you around that, Enoch?
2: So on the one hand, the left wing of Israeli politics has been marginalized for some time, especially in the wake of the October 7 terror attack. That really caused a lot of Israelis to say, enough is enough, we can't give ground, we need to deal with terror head on. And so there's been a real strengthening of the general right-wing side of politics, whereas left-wing, for example, promoting a two-state solution, have really been left way behind in the political world. However, this system here with preferential voting that they do not have in Israel could actually cause, you could say, an upset win to the other side of politics. And while they will aim to be more centrist, so to speak, so they won't be going all out, give away everything for peace type approach that the left wing were known for years earlier, there would still be definitely a softening of Netanyahu's approach and perhaps more an openness to negotiations with groups like Iran, Hamas, etc.
1: Hey, Enoch, stay with Benjamin Netanyahu for a moment. You know, some people love him and some people don't. But he's made a shocking claim. He says, Iran tried to murder one of my sons. What is the evidence there, or what are you gleaning from the media?
2: Yes, so Channel 14 in Israel were interviewing Prime Minister Netanyahu about security for the upcoming elections, security for the various candidates. And in the context of that, he said, it's almost unbelievable, but Iran targeted one of my sons, tried to kill one of my sons, end quote. According to Israel's Channel 12, this plot was known to the security establishment, but has been

0: hidden from the public by military censor. In other words, there are some things they don't want people to know until a certain time because it's too sensitive security-wise. However, Israeli security are upping security on request for Prime Minister Netanyahu and his family, but also for other officials and political candidates in the lead-up to the election.
1: A little focus around Gaza and the fact that there have been some Gazan citizens flying kites. That might sound fairly innocent, popping up a kite, running along, the wind catches it, everyone's having a nice time. But residents near Gaza, they've sounded an alarm over these kites. What's the problem here?
0: So back in 2018, there were a number of kites that came flying across the board, and it seemed innocent until those kites were attached to incendiary devices. And so it started with innocent kites, but soon it became forest fires in the areas in the around the Gaza envelope. And so they escalating the alarm and saying this could be a test of our systems. And so on the Israeli side, they're talking about needing to deal with these kites. While on the Hamas side, the Hamas spokesman, Hazem Qassam, he's calling on the US government and the participants of the Gaza peace plan to pressure Israel to halt this escalation in terms of the kite situation.
1: All right. Kites a little more sinister when the history shows that you can attach an incendiary device and send it off to set fire to the fields and the forests that are on the other side of the fence. Hey, let's talk about Bondi for a few moments. You took your family on a bit of a lap of Australia and stopped in lots of churches. You were monitoring the situation, and we might get a little bit more from you on how you came up with some, checking the pulse of where Australians are at. But when we talk about this Bondi story, it's not all bad things. There's a few interesting, good, and even romantic things have been happening around what's come out of Bondi. What are you noting?
0: Yes, yeah, so this is from the Jerusalem Post. They tell the story of a non-Jewish man called James and a non-Jewish woman called Alexandra. They were both first aid responders, just finished a course on first aid, happened to be walking down towards Bondi when they heard gunshots on that fateful day, December 14th, 2025. And so they ran to the scene. They began to assist one man with his injuries later, as they left the scene, Alexandra left behind her wallet and her phone. And that's where James began to step up. They were just friends, but he began to look after her. He began to help her contact her friends while she waited several days to get her phone and wallet back. And in the midst of this tension, they began to feel a close connection. And they were hesitating because it's such a traumatic environment. But a few days later, at a nearby grocery shop, they looked at each other and the first kiss arrived. And the rest is history. They began to connect as non-Jews, connect with the Jewish community and take them on the journey of their love story. And they've invited the local rabbi to officiate their wedding at Bondi Beach in November this year. So something beautiful has come out of this tragedy of Bondi.
1: You might be grief-stricken when you think of the seriousness of the Bondi terror attack, but you might just allow yourself to have a beautiful smile that something beautiful has been birthed out of that. And, a non-Jewish couple, in fact, finding love as responders at the Bondi terror attack. Hey, feasts and festivals. We know that our Christian roots go back into the Old Testament. We talk about Judeo-Christian belief. Here we are in the Christian and the Judeo-Christian belief. We recognize that Israel has lots of feasts and festivals. There's one that's about to start or is on right now. What's it called, Enoch?
0: So we are in the lead up to what they call the Days of Awe. The first of that is the Feast of Trumpets happening on the 11th of September. And it's basically a feast that God himself mandated for the Jewish people in Leviticus 23. It points us to ultimately those final days of history as we know it, when the king comes to establish his kingdom and there is a judgment and the books of life and books of death and which book is your name written in. So they're leading up to that right now. It's the month leading up to it. And that is traditionally known as a time of repentance, a time to get ready, imagining that the Messiah himself could be right at the doorstep. He might be arriving very soon. So it's a time to get ready, get right with God and right with your fellow human being, because it's not just about our faith in God. It's about loving your neighbor as you love yourself as well.
1: Hey, is there a connection here? Because in our Christian faith, we're waiting for the second arrival of our Messiah, but Jewish people are waiting for who they think is the first arrival for Messiah. There's something prophetic, isn't there, around this sort of festival, this Feast of Trumpets, and expectations there. How does this connect Christians and Jews in the things that we might be thinking?
0: Well, Paul himself wrote about the coming of the Messiah, and he said that Jesus' return, he said he'll be descending from heaven with the sound of the trumpet. It'll be the sound of that trumpet blast. And so there's a connection in our Christian theology between the return of the Messiah and the sounding of a trumpet as he comes, and ultimately, whether we believe that there's a pre-trib rapture or whether we believe he's coming just at the end of all of that seven-year time of difficulty, ultimate at the very end, he's going to establish his kingdom. He's going to reign on earth from Jerusalem. And that is also the expectation in the Jewish world, that the Messiah is going to come. Now, one rabbi said, when the Messiah comes, I'm going to ask him a question. Sir, have you been here before? And that's a very good question to ask. There are things that we as Christians can draw from and learn from in their annual preparation for these days, because we as Christians don't often reflect on these things. We get busy with day-to-day life. But how would we live if the Messiah himself, if Jesus was about to return? What will we do differently in this month in the lead-up to that great day of his coming?
1: Hey, this is an area of your expertise, Enoch. And you've actually got a webinar coming up that relates to Christians and this Feast of Trumpets coming up, 11th of September, you mentioned. These sorts of special festivals and feasts that are celebrated, they are deeply permeated with all sorts of tremendous and deep meaning. And for believers, Christian believers, to connect with some of those things, that enhances the strength of our own Christian faith. What's this webinar that you've got coming up? Listeners might want to participate with you.
0: Yes, so we're offering a free webinar tomorrow, Thursday the 27th, in the lead up to what's happening. And so it's available on our website at olivetreeministries.org.au. It's called The Missing Link in Bible Prophecy, which is looking at how the Jewish context of our faith changes how we view the end times. It fills in some gaps that we raised as Gentile Christians have simply not had because we haven't grown up with this understanding. And it just fits together the Old Testament, the New Testament, all in one picture of the coming of the Messiah, his first coming, but also of his return for us, his people. So love to invite your listeners to come and join me if they're available. That's tomorrow, Thursday, the 27th.
1: olivetreeministries.org.au to connect with Enoch Lavender and perhaps participate in that webinar. Just quickly before I let you go, I mentioned you travelled around Australia. Last time we were talking, it was a little bit disturbing, actually, as you were delivering some thoughts. You'd visited a lot of churches and a broad cross-section, you might say, of the church communities across the nation. And you came back with the thought that, there's a rising sort of anti-Semitic environment, or the temperature was rising. Have you been monitoring that along any further, Enoch? Is there some encouragement that we can get for any sort of, good things you might be hearing? What are your thoughts there?
0: That is such a good question. I think what I'd be encouraging pastors to do is that we can shun away from difficult topics because it can get too controversial. We're concerned that it might cause division, but we need to be biblically faithful. We need to encourage our flocks to search out the Bible for themselves regarding these things, that we're not swayed by the current news cycle, but that we are established and rooted in God's word above all else. So I guess that would be my encouragement to pastors, and that's what we seek to do in our ministry, is that we're not swayed by the news, but we are established in God's word, and through that we have a lens to interpret the news. So on the positive news side, though, I did personally get to hear of a family connected to the Bondi tragedy, a Jewish family who lost someone in that tragedy, but who through it ultimately came to faith in Jesus as the Messiah. And that is amazing, that out of that darkness, they are finding comfort in Jesus as the Messiah. And that is my prayer for the Jewish community and for our wider Australian community at this time. Jesus is the answer for us all today.
1: 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Keep an eye out for his book too, The Jubilee, Discover the End Time Mystery. You'll be able to find that with online booksellers, or certainly as you connect with Pastor Enoch. 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
0: Thank you, Neil. A pleasure.
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3: Exploring faith and the future. 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
4: Well, in a world where cruelty seems to be the elements of movies, of music, of a whole lot of dimensions of our lives, it's interesting to look at the issue of being merciful. Let's come back to the Beatitudes at the beginning of the Sermon on the Mount in Matthew chapter 5. Camille, how important is it for us to be merciful?
5: How important is it to be merciful? Very important, Neil. That is, if you want mercy given to you in your time of need. It's really the principle of sowing and reaping. If we sow mercy, we will reap mercy. If we sow meanness, selfishness, viciousness, well, guess what? Those are the things we're going to reap as well. Remember what Jesus tells us in Matthew 5:7, blessed are the merciful, for they shall obtain mercy. In the Psalms, it says something similar. To the merciful, God will show himself merciful. Merciful doesn't mean you let people get away with nonsense. Not at all. You can call a spade, and you can discipline where required. But at the end of the day, you're not going to beat people on the head with the cricket bat because they've blown it. You will extend mercy. And mercy is a wonderful thing to give because it's a wonderful thing to receive. It's just as simple as that, especially where we see so much cruelty, barbarism, injustice, human rights abuses in our world, how necessary it is for God's people to rise up and to show mercy on the bleeding, the downtrodden, the wounded, the broken, and the dying.
4: Usually, Camille, we would be on the receiving end of that nastiness or that cruelty. How do you then translate your response to be a merciful response when the flesh says, I need to get even?
5: Good question. But like everything else, it starts with forgiveness. Forgiveness is fundamental in the Christian life. It's a very clear command of the Lord. It is rather concerning, if not scandalous, how many Christians don't forgive and somehow think they have a right not to forgive. We don't have any such right whatsoever, and we're putting ourselves in great danger by living in unforgiveness. Jesus puts it as starkly and as plainly as he can. If you don't forgive others of their trespasses against you, your heavenly Father will not forgive you of your trespasses. That's not just in the Lord's Prayer. It's also said elsewhere. So forgiveness is the beginning of the walk of mercy. But also this, when people stumble and fall, as everybody does, instead of kicking them in the side, help lift them up. Show mercy where others would not. Because the truth is, when you do, and your time of need comes, God will remember and he will pour out mercy your way. I guess it's sort of like everything else. The more we do it and the more liberally we sow, the more abundantly we will reap. And that, Neil, includes mercy.
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7: Time is up for me, Neil signing off, waving from the balcony, back with another 2020, the usual time tomorrow. News is just a few moments away, and Jen is warming up to join you after the news. 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
1: In this bulletin, tributes flow for country music legend Dolly Parton, and the Wallabies prepare to face Argentina. With the details, I'm Naomi Millam. There's been an outpouring of tributes from around the world for Dolly Parton following her death at the age of 80. The country music legend and cultural icon is being celebrated for her talent, compassion and work ethic during a 60-year career which touched the lives of millions. Dolly Parton was also open about her faith.
2: I mean, I grew up knowing Jesus loved me, and I knew that through God all things were possible. And, you know, I just grew up with those little things that we just heard all the time. My grandpa was a really good preacher.
1: U.S. President Donald Trump has announced flags will be lowered to half-mast for a week in her honour. Back home, the Prime Minister is hoping to settle on a new suite of rules governing the construction of data centres across the country. States and territories will have to consider where the facilities are located, along with their energy and water use. National Cabinet will also discuss the gun buyback scheme and progress on a plan to address domestic violence consistently across all jurisdictions. The Royal Commission into Anti-Semitism will deliver its final report on December 18th, 4 days later than planned. Commissioner Virginia Bell has made her closing remarks ahead of the inquiry's final hearings today. The report was originally due on December 14th, marking 1 year since the Bondi Beach terrorist attack. Canada has unveiled retaliatory tariffs on hundreds of American imports as their trade war escalates. The BBC's Gary O'Donoghue reports.
3: Canadian levies on American farm equipment, dairy, paper and electronics, among other things, will come into force on the 8th of September on a sliding scale from 15 up to 50%. Steel and aluminium, already facing a 25% tariff, will now jump to 50%, matching Washington's own levy. Canadian officials insist this isn't about raising revenue. Rather, it's about protecting domestic industry. And crucially, they say there's room to go further if Washington escalates again.
1: Two US Christian police officers are suing the Virginia city of Norfolk and its police chief for a total of $30 million for violating their religious rights. 2 years ago, former soldier Megan Grabov complained about sharing the women's changing room with a transgender recruit. She has since been suspended without pay. Former pastor Martin Powers argued with the police chief over the incident and was fired. The recruit is no longer with the police. And the U.S. Fellowship of Christian Athletes has sued a New Jersey school for shutting down its school club, which had operated for years without incident. The Hopewell Valley School gave in to pressure from atheist activists but continued LGBT and environment clubs. The school refused to respond to appeals from the Athletes Fellowship, which then opted to sue for violating the Constitution and multiple laws. That's the latest news. Sport is next.
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1: The Wallabies aren't expecting a warm welcome in Argentina this weekend. Australia's last tour in 2024 saw the Wallabies win a controversial first test before conceding 67 points in their worst ever loss. Fly half Ben Donaldson says there won't be a red carpet.
4: I've played in Argentina before, and every stadium you play in, it's very hostile. It's an awesome experience, and the supporters are so passionate. Hopefully, if selected, just going to embrace the experience, embrace the challenge, and I think it should be pretty cool.
1: Australia has won 30 out of the 43 games played against Argentina. And in tennis, Serena Williams and Carlos Alcaraz have won their opening mixed doubles match at the US Open. That's the latest Vision National News. I'm Naomi Millam. This is a new day. Everything
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1: Time now for a look at the weather. A low-pressure trough is clearing northeast New South Wales and southeast Queensland, still producing showers and storms. Trapped cloud in high humidity behind the trough is bringing isolated showers to remaining New South Wales, Victoria, Tasmania and southeast South Australia. Another trough is developing showers and storms over southwest WA. To the capital cities, Sydney 19 with showers easing, 15 and mostly sunny in Melbourne, Brisbane 26 with rain, 21 and rain for Perth, Adelaide 17 and mostly sunny, 18 with possible showers for Canberra, Hobart 13 with clearing showers, and 34 and mostly sunny in Darwin. 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
7: G'day, I'm Jen, and it's really great to have your company today. In the heart of the Riverland region, just over 3 hours' drive from Adelaide in South Australia, is the town of Renmark. It is situated next to the Murray River. Now, in its history, a settlement began to grow in the area in the 1880s when the Renmark irrigation system was established. Now, Renmark, there are a number of heritage listed sites in the region, including the post office, and lots of goodies grown around Renmark: grapes, citrus fruit, tomatoes, veggies, wheat, all grown in that area. Vision Christian Radio, it can be heard in the town of Renmark in South Australia on 88 FM. And if we take a look at what the weather's going to be like for Renmark today, mostly sunny today and getting up to a top of 17. These words from the Bible, they're found in Psalm 19, my favourite, Psalm 19 and verse 7. The law of the Lord is perfect, reviving the soul. The testimony of the Lord is sure, making wise the simple. That is Psalm 19 and verse 7.
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7: On Wednesday's Live Lounge, an acoustic track from Switchfoot, and then I'm going to play a live track from a dad of daughters who has just released a brand new song out into the world, a song that I'm loving actually, from Switchfoot, the song Live It Well. It's from their 10th studio album, Where the Light Shines Through, a chart-topping album actually, topped the US Billboard Christian album chart, and it hit number 10 on the general Billboard Top 200 chart as well. That is a pretty big achievement, number 10 in the general Billboard chart. Now, John Foreman, lead singer for Switchfoot, shared how the first verse of this next song, it's basically a prayer that he says rings true all the time for him, that we can, you know, we can feel broken, we can feel defeated, we can feel a bit discouraged and frustrated and not sure what to do in the face of life. But you've got one life, one story to tell. Hope you live it well.

It is the Live Lounge on Vision with Matthew West and You Are Everything, that one, a live version. That song came out 2008. It's from the album Something to Say. You Are Everything, the first single off that album and the most played song for that year on Christian Adult Contemporary Radio. Something to Say and The Motions, a couple of the other hits off that album. Now, Matthew West, he has just released this one. It is called Here in Heaven, and he sings about our here and our right now and about what's to come.

0: I love songs that remind me of the hope of heaven and songs that remind me of God's goodness and his sovereignty. That one is Matthew West, Here and Heaven. Now, a very special lady moved on to her heavenly home today, and I'm going to play a really special song that she collaborated on pretty soon right here on Australia's Vision Christian Radio.
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3: Consider 2 Corinthians 10 and verse 5, bringing every thought into captivity. Author Max Licardo tells a story. He says, "Some time back, a mother asked me to pray for her 8-year-old son. He was troubled by a constant barrage of images and scary visions that left him withdrawn and timid. They even took his sleep at night. On the day we met, his eyes filled with tears and he clung to his mother. She had taken him to doctors, but nothing had helped. I told him that the devil had no authority over his life, that the real battles are fought in the mind, that God will help us take every thought captive." He went on to say, "I urged him to memorize a Bible verse and quoted each time the fearful thoughts came to his mind. Reach up with your hand, I urged, and grab the thought and throw it in the trash. And as quickly as you do that, replace it with a verse of scripture. Then we anointed him with oil and prayed for him. 5 days later, his mother reported great progress. Since last week, the images are gone and he no longer is seeing them. He recites this scripture from Psalm 25 verse 5. Nightly, lead me in your truth and teach me, for you are the God of my salvation. I believe this has brought him closer to Christ. He uses that strategy of throwing the fearful thoughts away in the trash can. He said when he tried to throw them away, his head would hurt. And I asked, what made them go away? He smiled and said, I know God made them go away." End quote. So today, grab it and throw it in the trash. That's Vision's Word for Today.
1: 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Jesus.

It's Caitlin John with Finished on Vision. Well, you've likely heard her sing Jolene or 9 to 5 or Islands in the Stream with Kenny Rogers. Hey, I'm Jen Spiker. But did you ever hear her sing this one?

Dolly Parton's passing at the age of 80 overnight. All over social media in the news today. Now, that song, He's Alive, it's one that Dolly heard on the radio and she loved it and decided to record a version with Christchurch Choir. That song originally written by Don Francisco. But that song made it onto her 29th album as the last song on the album. It's a song that she performed live at the Country Music Awards back in 1989. And she also performed it in 1990 at the Dove Awards, the Christian Music Dove Awards. Dolly Parton, a woman who lived life to the full, cared for those around her and had an incredibly generous spirit. Did you know that when Dolly actually graduated from high school back in the 1960s, she told her classmates, "I'm going to Nashville and I'm going to be a star." And that is what she did. Now, in the last few years, Dolly Parton collaborated on songs with a few artists in the Christian music industry. She collabed with Viking and Country on God Only Knows. Over 18 million people have checked that song out on YouTube, the version with Dolly Parton. And this beautiful collab that I thought I would play as a bit of a tribute to Dolly Parton today, over 89 million people have pressed play on this one on YouTube. It is Zach Williams with Dolly Parton. There Was Jesus. Every

0: a fresh start, and it reminds me of hope in spring. We are delving into the Zealots in just a moment on our program Foundations. 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We're going to find out a bit more about them on Foundations in just a moment right here on Vision.
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6: These 12 men who became so unified, so transformed by being with Jesus, they turned the world upside down.
7: That's right, yeah.
6: It was amazing what he'd done in their lives. And he was constantly rebuking them. He was constantly saying, really, guys?
1: Foundations. Understanding the Jewish foundations of our Christian faith. With Robbo Robinson and Mandy Warby.
8: In the last program, we began learning about the Zealots, a group of religious patriots who believed passionately in God's law and also the national homeland and future of the Jewish people, as God had ordained. As such, they believed that violent armed struggle was acceptable in dealing with Rome. One of the apostles was a Zealot. How could he possibly have been handpicked by Jesus to be one of the 12?
6: Good question. We'll have to figure that out. And of course, we know the Zealots, the last of them pretty much died out with the siege of Masada. So their time span or lifespan was fairly short-lived, really. But that wasn't the only place where the Zealots had kind of like a last stand. Maybe this was like a second last stand. And that was at a place called Mount Arbel, and it overlooks the Sea of Galilee. And as you, we often go up here when we do our tours, we go on top of Mount Arbel. And as you go around the back of a Mount Arbel or up the side of Mount Arbel, or just travel past it, the cliffs are quite sheer and it's filled with caves.
8: Mm.
6: And you've got to wonder how the Zealots actually got in and out of those caves, but that was basically where they lived.
8: Yeah.
6: Very hard to get to.
8: I guess it's quite secure for that reason. Yeah, you're not going to have people knocking on your front door, are you?
6: Exactly, you're not. And so they kind of hid up there. Then they would kind of sneak out, do their subversive religious activities, and then hide back in the caves.
8: Mm.
6: While Rome dominated Judea, they had appointed Herod the Great to be the king of the Jews. The Jews hated him, but he had his own soldiers and he was supposed to keep the peace in his own region, and he couldn't. He could not get these Zealots under control. So the Romans stepped in, and when the Romans step in, they do things with such efficiency.
8: Mm.
6: They also do it with brutality. And what they did was they built these really large crates. And then using a systems of ropes and pulleys, they would lower these crates down over the edge of the cliff. And they had these massive, great, big, long poles with a hook on the end of them. And they would poke these big, long poles into the caves and just grab anything they could and yank the people out, men, women, and children. And they would plunge to their deaths at the bottom of Mount Arbel. And that was very successful.
8: Yeah.
6: Pretty brutal. Yeah, the Zealots paid a very hefty price. What can I say? I mean, they believed in their goals and aspirations.
8: Yeah, well, they certainly were, as we've said, zealous about their cause. I think it's always interesting to think about people's motivations for the way that they act, because, I mean, there's lots of different, and we said last time, lots of different religious groups, even terror groups, that I guess believe so strongly in their cause that they believe, well, we can kill or we can be subversive, we can do all these different things for the cause, and will oftentimes lay their life down for the cause as well.
6: Exactly, their ends justify the means.
8: Mm.
6: And you kind of think, why would they do this? But then I've thought the same thing when I think about Christians. We should believe so strongly in our faith in Christ and not want to deny him, and to this very day, but for the past

0: 2,000 years, they've been sent to Roman arenas and been torn apart by lions. They've been crucified. They've been shot. They've been exiled. They've been imprisoned and tortured. It's still happening to this day. And this is how the Zealots believed as well. They believed the same thing. And they were passionate about God's law, their ancestral inheritance, and they believed that violence was not just a means but an acceptable means. Mm. And here's the conundrum. Jesus picked one of them to be his disciples.
1: Yeah.
0: And I have got to say, the Bible doesn't say an awful lot about each of the disciples. There's more about some, and about others we know nothing but their name, really.
1: Mm.
0: But I have got to tell you, I listened to one of the most extraordinary teaching series I've ever listened to. It was brilliant. It was called 12 Extraordinary Men by Dr. John MacArthur, one of the best teaching series I've ever listened to. I learned so much about the disciples. But what became very clear was that these 12 disciples that Jesus picked, they shouldn't have worked.
1: Mm.
0: You know, Jesus handpicked a man by the name of Levi or Levi. We know him as Matthew. And he was a tax collector, but his name tells you something about him. He was of the tribe of Levi, the priestly tribe. And when you read the Gospel of Matthew, it's very, very Jewish. Matthew knew the law. His training was such that, and so ingrained in him, that he took meticulous details. That's why his gospel is so detailed. But at some point, he decided that he was going to be a tax collector. Now, collecting taxes was a pretty secure job.
1: Mm.
0: And all you had to do was collect the amount that Rome said they wanted. But how did you make money? You had to add a bit on top of that to make your own profit. Well, how much did you add? Well, I don't know. What did you need?
1: Take a pick.
0: Exactly. Yeah. And so to work for the Romans was bad enough. To earn money working for the Romans was absolutely horrendous. And so tax collectors were considered to be treasonous. They were turncoats. They were despised by their own people. Jesus chose him to be one of his disciples and teamed him up with a zealot. So the first meeting should have been enough for Simon the Zealot to pull out the dagger and take out Matthew the tax collector.
1: Yeah, that's right. Yeah, the fact that they survived 3 years together, I mean, just those two, but they were all 12. I mean, they were very diverse, weren't they? You got fishermen and all these various people.
0: Yeah, you got fishermen, so you got some businessmen, you've got some provincial people, you had a tax collector and somebody from this very religious particular priestly tribe, and then you had this zealot. You had one of them turned around, was really quite prejudiced. I can't remember his name now, but he says, oh, can anything good come out of Nazareth? You know, so he was really a bit bigoted.
1: Yeah.
0: They were a really mixed bag. And as I said, within the space of a week, these guys should have actually taken each other out. But they had on-the-job training. Remember there was a time when they said, somebody, they're preaching about you and they're not part of our group. Let's call down fire and kill them. And then they were fighting over who was the greatest among them.
1: That's
0: Was it James and John,
1: the
0: sons of thunder, who actually got their mother in to say, the mother to say, can my boys sit on either side of you when you're ruling and reigning?
1: Yeah.
0: I mean, they were scoundrels, really.
1: That's right.
0: And yet they became this unified group, these 12 men who became so unified, so transformed by being with Jesus. They turned the world upside
1: down. That's right, yeah.
0: It was amazing what he'd done in their lives. And he was constantly rebuking them. He was constantly saying, really, guys? Oh, ye of little faith, you know, constantly having to sort of pull them up. One minute he's telling Peter, flesh and blood hasn't revealed to you that I am the Mashiach. My Father in heaven has revealed this to you.
1: Mm.
0: And the next minute Jesus is saying, get behind me, Satan.
1: That's
0: he's calling him the devil himself.
1: Yeah.
0: They were such a strange bunch of
1: ragamuffins.
0: Ragamuffins, pretty much like us, really.
1: Yeah, that's right.
0: And yet, look what he did with them.
1: And that's the beautiful thing, isn't it? I mean, obviously, he's taken people from a whole variety of backgrounds and, I guess, transformed their life over a period of 3 years of, you know, one-on-one mentoring. And then, obviously, the Holy Spirit empowers them and they go out and, as you said, they change the world.
0: They really did. And, you know, Simon the Zealot would have given his life for his religion and for his nation, for his zeal for God. And he thought it was okay to use violence against other people to achieve those goals. But he was so transformed that he, along with the rest of the disciples, with John being the exception, although he suffered as well, actually went out and gave up his own life.
1: Mm.
0: for the cause of Christ, for the propagation of the gospel, and for his love for foreigners and other entities and other ruling, you know, powers and whatnot.
1: Well, that's right. Well, he ended up becoming a missionary, went off to Egypt first of all, was it Iraq or Turkey, something like that?
0: Actually, it was Persia. So he went into Iran, and you know how Simon the Zealot died? He was sawn in half.
1: Wow.
0: And he didn't run from it, and he died proud to serve Jesus and to give his life, as did they all. They were all so willing to die for what they believed in, but instead of killing other people for what they believed in, they died themselves so that other people could believe. What a transformation.
1: Absolutely. Quite amazing. Well, that's a look at the Zealots, and we're going to continue this study of the various groups within Judaism. Next time, we're going to look at the Sanhedrin on foundations.
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Josiah Queen on Vision with Judith. An ordinary, everyday family moment, but one I'm going to treasure. Hi, I'm Jen Spiker. How do or did your kids help you with your weekly food shopping? I have got four kids, three boys, one girl. They're a little bit older now. Yes, that did happen rather quickly, and I'm glad that I treasured the small moments along the way. One small moment last night, when my 23-year-old son and his 15-year-old brother, they were helping me to put the food shopping away. Now, they had helped to get the bags from the car into the house. The bags were now sitting on the dining table. Now, the dining table's a few feet away from the kitchen. I had grabbed a few items to take to another room, and that's about when it started. The 23-year-old started throwing the squeezy yogurts to his brother, who would then put them into the fridge and put them away. Yeah, this continued for a while with a few other items that they pulled out of the shopping bags. It made me smile though, because yeah, these two kids, they've got a bit of an age gap, so it can be a bit harder for them to connect, but you know, they're facing very different stages of life. But these two young men, they're connecting over making this everyday task into a bit of fun. An ordinary, everyday family moment to treasure right there. Maybe there'll be a family moment to treasure in your life today, hey? Stephen Curtis Chapman with Amen on Vision, and we're not far away from a Vision News update.

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1: In my program today, something a little bit different. I'm going to feature a song that I wrote on this day 24 years ago. I wonder if the dads will like it. I've got highlights from Rise and Shine, as well as the 2020 program, Greg Laurie and A New Beginning, The Word for Today. Hope you can join me this afternoon.
0: Vision National News. 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
2: In this bulletin, the world mourning the passing of a country music icon and the Queensland government to introduce its child safety bill. With more, I'm Jaden James. Legendary singer Dolly Parton is being celebrated for immense talent, generosity and optimism. The cultural icon has died at the age of 80, following recent kidney and autoimmune issues. The US president has announced flags will be lowered to half-mast for a week in her honour, while Australia's prime minister says hearts around the country are broken. Dolly Parton wrote more than 3,000 songs over her 60-year career, including this hit.
3: And I will always love you.
2: She passed away peacefully in Nashville. Back home, two Victorian police officers who lost their lives in a dramatic siege in Porepunkah 1 year ago today have been honoured at a service in Bright this morning. Detective leading Senior Constable Neil Thompson and Senior Constable Vadim Devart Hotard were fatally shot while serving a warrant. A memorial is being unveiled today to honour them. GPs believe low-income Australians aged over 65 should be exempt from proposed cuts to the private health insurance rebate. The Australian Medical Association is urging the federal government to amend its legislation to preserve some rebate arrangements. Vice President Associate Professor Julian Raitt says it could worsen the health outcomes of senior patients.
4: This would be increasing the burden on the state public hospital systems and increasing the cost to state governments.
2: The Albanese government says 1.2 million pensioners will be affected by the proposed cuts. The Queensland Protection Commission Bill is set to be introduced into Parliament to safeguard children from dangerous predators. As part of the legislation, an intelligence hub will be created to help flag risks earlier and allow child safety agencies to share information more effectively. Attorney General Deb Frecklington says the hub will create a more coordinated approach.
5: Working together with Queensland Police, working together with Child Safety, Youth Justice, Queensland Health and Queensland Education, all under one roof to ensure that we're doing everything we can to prioritise Queensland children and their protection.
2: The Queensland Government will invest $250 million to establish the agency. Overseas, a New York-based influencer who set out to pretend God was real for 30 days has concluded that he actually is real and given his life to Jesus. Brian Guan told Premier Christian News he grew up with the Christian faith but rejected it in college. After a career in cryptocurrency left him feeling jaded, he challenged himself to pray, read the Bible, and practice gratitude for 30 days to see if his heart changed. On day 20, he released an emotional video declaring, "I'm done pretending, this is real." Recently freed missionary pilot Kevin Rideout and his family have been hosted by President Trump at the White House. The pilot thanked the president and Christians everywhere for their prayers, support and release. He was held hostage for 10 months in the Saharan desert nation of Niger. That's the latest news. Sport is next.
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2: In the NRL, Broncos coach Michael Maguire has shut down rumours he forced Adam Reynolds into early retirement. Following Monday's announcement, the skipper will hang up the boots with just two games to go. Maguire clarified it was Reynolds who made the call.
7: He basically said to me, "I think it's time, Madge." Yeah, you know, and that's how it went. Yeah, you know, and I respect that. You know, I'd love to see him play. I'd love to see him roll out there and be in front of our 40,000 fans and 50,000 fans like we all would. But there comes a time where he just said the body's had its time and, you know, he just couldn't get to the end point to have that last little fairy tale.
2: The Broncos face the Storm tomorrow night. That's the latest Vision National News. I'm Jaden James.
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2: Time now for a look at the weather. A low pressure trough is clearing northeast New South Wales and southeast Queensland and is still producing showers and storms. A trapped cloud in high humidity behind the trough is bringing isolated showers to remaining New South Wales, Victoria, Tasmania, and southeast South Australia. Another trough is developing showers and storms over southwest WA. In the capital cities, Sydney a top of 19 degrees with showers easing, Melbourne mostly sunny, 15 degrees, Brisbane 26 with rain, also a rainy day in Perth, 21 degrees, Adelaide 17, mostly sunny, Canberra with a possible shower, 18 degrees, Hobart 13 with a clearing shower, and in Darwin, mostly sunny, a top of 34 degrees. 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
9: The town of Laverton is in Western Australia, and it's a town that was actually named after a British doctor, Dr. Charles Laver, who rode his bicycle from the town of Coolgardie to Laverton back in the 1890s. Now, along with being a doctor and a prospector, this man, Dr. Charles Laver, he was an enthusiastic promoter of the Laverton region as well, and known for having an excellent rapport with co-workers, with patients, and got along very well with the local Aboriginal people as well. Now, Laverton, a place of Spinifex Plains, Mulga Woodlands and Granite Rock Outcrops, where Vision can be heard on 88 FM. And 26 and sunny in Laverton today. All right, these words from the Bible are found in the book of John. This is John chapter 1 and it's verse 12. To all who received Jesus, who believed in his name, he gave the right to become children of God. That is John chapter 1 and verse 12. And that is very good news right there. On the spotlight, which you'll hear next here on Vision, I am highlighting a conversation with Dave Yetman. It's from our weekend program, Real Faith. Bit of a story of a journey to South America and a few interesting things that happened there. That conversation is coming up next in just a moment here on Vision.
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9: 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I'm Jen Spiker, and today I'm highlighting a recent conversation heard on Vision's weekend program, Real Faith. Dave Yetman left his home in New Zealand to travel to Ecuador, and that is where Dave met Eric Scatterbo, the host of Real Faith. Eric spoke to Dave about his life journey and his time as a missionary in Ecuador.
0: The Spotlight with Jen Spiker.
11: Yeah, so we end up getting married. I mean, I was still learning Spanish at the time.
12: In Ecuador?
11: In Ecuador, yeah.
12: Okay.
11: So, and I said to her one time in my broken Spanish, I said, you know, I'd really like to get married next year. And she said, well, that's fine. You can get married next year. You know what? I'm going to get married this year. I'll even come to your wedding next year if you want. I said, okay, this year.
12: That sounds like Annie Lou.
11: Yeah.
12: Well, a question that just came to my mind. What language
8: did you speak with each other?
11: So we mainly spoke Spanish.
8: Okay. And you were doing okay?
11: Yeah. So I was, by the time we got married, I'd arrived there in February. I'd been doing language school for 6 months, but when we got 7 months by the time we got married, yeah.
8: So she's helped you?
11: Yeah. So I've had an inbuilt Spanish tutor.
8: Yeah, that's my excuse. Yeah, my wife is from St. Lucia in the Caribbean, speaks English.
11: Yeah.
8: I didn't have a personal tutor like you.
11: Yeah.
8: That's
11: yeah.
8: my excuse.
11: Okay.
8: That's why I was so terrible at it. But anyhow, so your relationship grew.
11: Yeah.
8: And then you stayed there doing ministry in Ecuador?
11: Yeah. So we stayed there for a couple of years, and then we went back and did home mission assignment there in New Zealand, and came back for we were there from 1998 through to 2004.
8: And then you were married for a few years and you wanted to have children?
11: Yeah, so we were moving along. We thought, well, it's time to have kids, and not a lot seemed to be happening in that department. So we got some medical support, and we couldn't find any major issues, but nothing was happening. So we decided, well, we believe God wants us to have a family, so we decided to adopt. So we went through the Ministry of Social Welfare in Ecuador, and we went to try and adopt kids. And we got through all the system, and we got through all the hoops, and it was just about time when we were going to be selected as parents. And about that time, there was some people from Australia, of all place, they were saying, we need to start a new HCJB in Kununurra, Northwest Australia, broadcast to Asia.
8: Right, and shortwave radio.
11: That really excited us about that. So, and we felt God was calling us to. So we went back to the Department of Social Welfare in Ecuador and said, can we do this and leave the country? They said, sorry, if you leave the country in the first 3 years, you can't keep the kids. So that was really a bit of a blow.
8: Yeah, because you were so close.
11: Yeah, but the good thing, Annie Lou really felt God was calling us to, and that was important for me. She felt God would somehow provide us with family. So we decided to come to Australia anyway.
8: And that's when you and I went in on a container together?
11: Exactly. Yeah, that's the one.
8: With all of our stuff?
11: Yeah.
8: And then what happened when you were unpacking that container?
11: Yeah, so we had heaps of stuff in that container. It was lots of fun unpacking that container. And we were unpacking the container, and Annie Lou just started to get really, really tired. And I thought, well, it's hard work, so that's just life. And then a few weeks later, we did a test, and we were pregnant with my first son, Adriel, so that was great.
8: Yeah, and that was back in 2000 and what?
11: 2004. He was born in 2005.
8: Okay. Yeah. And then, of course, side note, my wife Jean babysat.
11: She did.
8: Adriel back
11: Auntie
8: when he
11: Jean.
8: Was. Auntie Jean babysat Adriel when you had to fly up to Sydney for a
11: Ecuadorian passport. Yeah.
8: Okay. And then again, she babysat
11: when baby Michaela was born. Yeah.
8: Right. So
11: in 2007.
8: That's right. So we obviously knew your family back then.
11: Yep.
8: And then we should just kind of side note, right now, the reason why you're in Melbourne is because Adriel, fast forward, is 18 years old and going to university.
11: Yeah, so we're just setting him up at uni here.
8: Yeah, set him up at Monash.
11: Yeah.
8: So, wow, it just seemed like yesterday, Gene was babysitting him.
11: Yeah.
8: And then now he's going to school for aero. What do I have?
11: Aerospace engineering is what
8: aerospace
11: the thing is,
8: at engineering.
11: Monash.
8: So following in your footsteps in
11: sort
8: engineering.
11: Sort of. A little bit of engineering here in the background, Grandfather was a mechanical engineer.
8: Is that right?
11: Father, electrical and electronic engineer, and he wants to be an engineer too.
8: So. Wow. So it's following in the family. So you were then, let's go back to, you're in Melbourne.
11: Yeah.
8: At the shortwave ministry.
11: Yeah.
8: That's where you and I we're both here. Mm-hmm. We both had moved over at that time. So you worked in radio frequencies or something like that?
11: Yeah, so I was the frequency manager. I was also involved in some of the design work for the technical design of the site in Kununurra. And I was also involved in IT because I had quite enjoyed IT. And so I rewired the whole studios.
8: The studios that we're in right now?
11: Yes,
8: Oh, well, thank you for that. We really appreciate it. And then eventually you moved down to Tasmania and were involved in ministry there?
11: Yeah, so after HCJB, I really felt I loved the IT side of things and I wanted to do some studies. So I went to study IT down in Tasmania and my wife went and studied at the Worldview Centre for Intercultural Studies, which is part of WEC International.
8: What is WEC?
11: WEC, Worldwide Evangelization for Christ, I think is what it is. CT Studd. Look up CT Studd, the founder.
8: So a worldwide ministry.
11: Yes, exactly.
8: Missions organization.
11: Yeah, and Worldview, a training institution of that.
8: And you've been down there for 15 years.
11: So I started in IT, helping Worldview, and then that expanded to the whole of WEC Australia. Yeah.
8: But then, unfortunately, that came to an end?
11: Yeah, so technology changes, and, for WEC, they changed to Microsoft
8: Thank
11: Cloud.
8: Thank goodness radio interviews don't change.
11: and really, there was still work, but there wasn't a lot of work for me, and the technical level of it was quite simple.
8: Yeah.
11: And I felt, no, it's time to move. So at that stage, I had to say, well, what do I do next? Mm-hmm. And that's a recent story here.
8: Tell us about that. You were struggling. I mean, suddenly you're in your 50s.
11: Yeah. So I was looking for a job. I was technically unemployed. Mm-hmm. I was still mowing lawns down at Worldview because I wanted to keep doing something.
8: Mm-hmm. Yeah.
11: I was looking for a job. And I looked on, of all places, Facebook.
8: Oh.
11: You know, I saw a job on Facebook and I thought, oh, Facebook. But I know those people who are advertising this job.
8: Mm-hmm.
11: I'll go and find out. So it was at the Door of Hope Christian Church, and they had a storage facility. It's a church that took over a 100-year-old woolen mill,
8: mm-hmm.
11: and used it for their church and various businesses. And so I went to see the boss there, and she said, yeah, we'd really love you to apply for the job. So I applied for the job, and I got it.
8: Yeah.
11: And it's just been really interesting. It's been a job that's been part-time. I didn't mm-hmm. want to work full-time anymore. And, yeah, lots of things. I even drive a forklift these days.
8: Wow. Wow.
11: So
8: that sounds like fun. I don't know if they would allow me to get near it.
11: But the lady said later, she was the manager there. She said, I was just praying for the right person to walk in and apply for the job. And I mentioned that to the
8: mm-hmm.
11: pastor in charge of counseling at the church. And then 1 hour later, you walked in and asked about the job.
8: Wow.
11: And just God sent you.
8: Wow. That's fantastic.
11: So that's great.
8: So I have to ask this. Why in the world does a church have storage units?
11: So
8: it's not the typical ministry that a church has.
11: So God provided this woolen mill, 100-year-old woolen mill.
8: Yeah.
11: Okay. It had a good area for auditorium for the church, mm-hmm. for Sunday school, all those sort of things. It had spaces they could rent out. There was actually someone already in there who had actually started a storage business.
8: Oh, okay.
11: And as part of the sale to the church, they had the opportunity to take that over. And so obviously having 700 storage units there, it was an opportunity to make quite a lot of money. And
8: to
11: support the church ministry.
8: So like a tent-making ministry.
11: It's sort of something like that, yeah. So we have 700 storage units, and we're about to build a whole lot more because they're all full, and we need to have some units
8: we can
11: actually
8: sell. And you
11: get
8: to have fun sweeping them up. So the Lord provided
11: exactly
8: for you.
11: Yeah.
8: And then recently, you went back to Ecuador to visit family.
11: That's right.
8: And if people are paying attention in the news, unfortunately, there's been some violence and some things happening that doesn't make a trip to Ecuador so appealing.
11: Yes, it was quite exciting.
8: What's happening in general?
11: Okay. So there was general violence happening there, and they
8: basically between the drug lords,
11: the drug lords and the presidency.
8: Yeah.
11: So therefore they had to start locking things down and, mm-hmm. and trying to stop the violence occurring, stop the bombings occurring, and all that sort of thing.
8: So it's not sounding too appealing mm-hmm. to go there.
11: Yeah.
8: But your wife was already there visiting family
11: with the children. Yes.
8: With the children, and you were back.
11: Yes. So they went
8: for Tasmania.
11: Christmas. I couldn't go for Christmas because I had some work to do.
8: Yeah. Yeah. So you're back in Tasmania with your family on the other side of the world.
11: Mm-hmm.
8: And then you get a phone call from her.
11: Yeah. So I had a phone call from her saying, we're a bit concerned. There's violence in the streets. There's bombs. And her brother, who's the medical director of a large hospital, said, there's a gun battle happening just outside the windows of the hospital. You need to get the kids, get back into the apartment and stay there until I tell you that it's safe to come out.
8: Wow.
11: Again.
8: So how are you feeling when you're hearing this?
11: A little bit anxious, you know?
8: Yeah. Now that anybody would be anxious about.
11: Yeah. So I said to some friends there, I said, you know, I'm quite anxious, but I really feel that this is the time for us to go back. This is a family holiday.
8: Mm-hmm.
11: Adriel's going off to uni
8: mm-hmm.
11: next year.
8: Yep.
11: We need to continue doing this. So I felt also if you look at the history of my life, God has always protected me.
8: Mm-hmm.
11: So if we go back to when in one of my early trips, well, no, we go back to 1998 when I was dating Annie Lou, and mm-hmm. we had a chaperone with us from mm-hmm. Campus Crusade, mm-hmm. Which was quite common back those 25 years ago.
8: Mm-hmm. Yeah.
11: And he told me, we're in a restaurant, we're having a good time, and he said, you really need to go and catch a bus back down the valley where you live, because mm-hmm. otherwise it's going to be the last bus and you can't walk home 40 kilometres at night. So tried to catch the bus, and there was a bus and it was just coming along and it was full of people. There were people hanging off the bus and I thought, there is no way I'm going to get on that bus.
8: Hmm.
11: And I thought, how on earth am I going to get home?
8: Yeah.
11: And eventually they pulled a few people more onto the bus and the bus left.
8: Mm. And so you missed it.
11: Silence. Yeah, I missed the bus.
8: Yeah.
11: And I was really thinking, what do I do now? How do I get home? I was trying to talk to the chaperone and go, I don't know. Where can I stay in Quito? What am I going to do? And then, yeah, we were sort of giving up about 5 minutes later, and then another bus came quietly along, and it was going to a little village called Yaraki, which is a bit further on, and they said that they had space on that bus. So I climbed on that bus, mm-hmm. and they said they could drop me off in my village.
8: Mm-hmm.
11: So that all worked out. But the interesting thing was, this is where you see God's faithfulness, I missed the bus that was going to the village I needed to get to.
8: Mm-hmm.
11: And we were driving down the valleys into where the township is, and there was the burnt out wreck of the bus.
8: Oh, wow.
11: That I missed.
8: What happened?
11: I have no idea. I imagine it overheated. I mean, you're dealing with buses
8: caught on fire?
11: Yeah, I'm guessing. So I said, God knows what our future is. God knows when our future is going to happen.
8: Yeah.
11: And God protected me then, and I know that God will and can protect us in each moment, and he knows what our future is.
8: So all that to say that even though your family was on the other side of the world,
11: yes,
8: in a violence-filled part of the world,
11: mm-hmm.
8: you had peace.
11: I did. I sensed that God was going to do whatever God was going to do, mm-hmm. and I knew that we could trust in him.
8: And then you joined them.
11: Yes, we had a great time. There were so many little things that God did when we were there, just sort of like, yeah, God knows. God can be trusted. We can have peace and know that he will be faithful to us.
8: Amen. And because you have family contacts there, in practical reality, they know where to go and where to avoid.
11: Exactly.
8: I mean there's no guarantees anywhere.
11: No, exactly.
8: Like a bus could catch on fire.
11: Exactly.
8: But you tried to be as wise as you could.
11: Exactly.
8: While there, and it all worked out.
11: Yeah.
8: So you had a nice family holiday?
11: Great. It was wonderful, yeah.
8: And then you had the wonderful privilege of coming over and staying at our place.
11: Yeah.
8: To get your son settled in uni.
11: Exactly.
8: Okay. Well, we hope you come up to visit more often because
11: thank you.
8: We're having a good time hanging out with you guys.
11: Yeah.
8: Wish you had less stress as you're trying to find accommodation for your son.
11: Mm-hmm.
8: But as we heard throughout your whole story, starts off, as you mentioned, an anxious child.
11: Yeah.
8: And now you're doing all kinds of things which would cause me to be very anxious.
11: Right, yeah.
8: But the Lord's bringing you through it.
11: I mean, Auntie Jean prayed with us today, and it was just sort of special to have that prayer and that support. And, yeah, I'm challenged with the traffic here in Melbourne.
8: That's causing you more anxiety than being in Ecuador.
11: Exactly. But God knows, and God can give us peace so that we can manage those situations.
8: Amen.
11: Yeah.
8: David Yetman, the Yeti, thank you so much for sharing your story with us today.
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We're helping you look to God daily at Vision. John Reddick there with The Way. Hey, I'm Jen. Great to have your company today. Did my son have less of God's image than the rest of us because of his genetic deletion, chromosomal abnormalities, developmental delays, and other exceptionalities? That question, one that Pastor Greg Harris pondered, and he shares more on that in an article that he wrote for Christianity Today. You can check it out online. An article he wrote about his disabled son and how his disabled son is a person that reflects the image of God. A Parenting Today study, a new study conducted by the Parenting Research Centre, showed that of the over 10,000 carers who were surveyed, the study found that parents caring for young children with a disability, that they're twice as likely to experience psychological distress, nearly twice as likely to say that they're not in good health, and around half say that parenting is more demanding when you have a child with a disability. There can be a lot going on. Now, we heard yesterday on Focus on the Family from three mums who are raising kids with disabilities, and we're going to hear more from them today on Focus on the Family, which is coming up in about a few minutes' time. Now, they're going to touch on some of the unique struggles that they face, but they're also touching on the joys. I hope that today's Focus on the Family episode, that it will be an encouragement to you if you're raising a kid with or kids with special needs. Focus on the Family, just a few minutes away here on Vision. And before we get to Focus, I'm playing a song that is from a young lady whose life, yeah, it was a bit lost until she experienced the love of her Heavenly Father. This is Carly Ann Taylor on Vision.

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5: But if we could have a small group of people that we could go look, can you pick up the prescription? Can you come sit at the park with my child so I can drive in my car and cry for an hour because I really don't want to do this anymore? Just a small group of people that hear our stories and look past the behavior.
6: Yeah.
5: And I think that is really important.
7: Well, that's the heart of a special needs mom. And we have a panel of three special needs mom joining us today for Focus on the Family with Jim Daly. I'm John Fuller, and we're glad you've joined us.
6: John, we had a great conversation last time with these three very special guests. You know, the thing that I walked away with was just how much of their lives, in a smaller way, reflected in every one of us. Mm-hmm. What God is trying to teach us in this thing called life, and keeps coming back to selflessness. And some of us who have very tidy, all, you know, compartmentalized lives, we may not be learning the lessons that these wonderful women are learning and their husbands, given they have special needs children, which puts a lot of demand on them in their marriages.

0: library. Of course, other YouTube episodes, podcasts, a variety of ways to connect with our guests. And they are Amy Brown, Sarah Klein, and Carrie Holt. They host a podcast together, and they also have this book that Jim mentioned, The Other Side of Special, Navigating the Messy, Emotional, Joy-Filled Life of a Special Needs Mom.
1: Welcome back for day two. It's good to have you.
2: Thanks for having us.
1: Yeah, we ended last time promising that we'd talk about that brutal truth where things aren't flowing well and maybe you shake your fist at the Lord. Or really, how did you manage those moments of doubt and stress and anxiety and, Lord, seriously, why me kind of thoughts? Let's kick it off with you, Sarah.
3: I likened right after diagnosis to a fog. Once that fog started to lift, there was a lot of anger for me and a lot of doubt. I never doubted that there was a God. I never doubted the magnitude or the magnificence of him. I doubted the loving side of him. Like, how could a loving God make, you know, watch my son go through this? And it was really difficult to go through. And I realized I had a conversation with God in the closet. And it was because the closet was the safest place. Nobody could hear me. And I was just like, how could you do this? I can't watch my son die. And it was just like he said, he was like, I know how it feels. Like, it's difficult. And that gets me every time. I was so angry for so long. And it was almost like he said, I know your doubts. Why are you trying to sugarcoat this? I still went to church. We still sang. We still taught Sunday school. We were the quote unquote perfect little Christians on the face of it. But I did not. I was so angry. I didn't want to. I would leave during worship songs. I deprogrammed the Christian stations off my radio from my car. I was just like, I can't. I felt like such a hypocrite. And so I decided, if I truly don't believe in the kind of God that I need to believe in, then I'm going to prove it wrong. I'm a statistician by trade, and I kind of pulled out my nerd hat, and I'm like, I'm diving in. And the more I dove in, the more he was giving me answers.
1: Right.
3: And he wasn't angry that I was angry. He was like, okay, finally, you're bringing this to me. I've known you're angry all along. I've known you're doubting all along. So let's get into it. And so we did. And it was everything. I've said it before that my doubt really fortified my faith. And so now, even though I will have doubts, it doesn't mean that I don't have them. I still will say, okay, why, God? Why is he doing this? My son just stopped walking. And I'm like, why? I've learned it's not that I'm asking a wrong question. It's not that I'm asking why is wrong. It's now I'm like, okay, why are you doing this? And what are we supposed to gain from this? What do you want us to put forward from this? It's just switched a little bit. It's not like, why are you doing this to us? It's, okay, why are you letting us?
1: Well, I really appreciate that. And, you know, kind of the imagery I'm getting is you're digging with a shovel and you're finding a gold nugget. But let me press you on a little bit just to being able to make that transference from doubt to, I guess what I would describe as belief, but with regret. Mm-hmm. Is that a good way to express it?
3: Yeah.
1: And is that a different stage of belief? You know, now it's not, maybe God isn't there because I'm not in a better place, but he's there. And what does he want to do with this with me?
3: Right, right. I think with time, you can look back and see how he had his hand in everything.
1: Right.
3: And when you are on your knees in a closet, angry and crying and doubting, it's almost like you're not lifting yourself up to open up to God.
1: Yeah.
3: I was so busy trying to keep him out and trying to be angry at him. I wasn't letting anything else in.
1: Yeah.
3: And so that's...
1: Yeah, that's so good. And again, it's a process, right?
3: Mm-hmm.
1: Let me do this because it is day two and I should have started here, but let's just kick it in right now. Give us that thumbnail sketch of what your special needs child is dealing with. Just that thumbnail of your struggle there.
3: My son has Duchenne muscular dystrophy, and it's a progressive aggressive muscle wasting disease that impacts every muscle in the body, including the heart and lungs.
1: And it will be terminal.
3: It is, yeah.
1: Yeah. And Carrie?
2: My son has spina bifida and hydrocephalus, and he's a full-time wheelchair user. He also has a trach. He's on a ventilator when he sleeps.
1: Okay, and I'm going to come right back to you. But Amy, give us that thumbnail for your situation.
4: I have three, and they have invisible disabilities. They have attachment issues. One of them has fetal alcohol syndrome, mental health issues. And my one son

0: and does have some physical disabilities. He has arthrogryposis.
1: Right. And so you have three bio kids and three adopted kids. Mm-hmm. But Carrie, coming back to you, where Sarah was bold enough and open enough and honest enough, that tension between, God, are you real? And if you're real, why isn't my life better?
2: Yeah, I think for me, when my son was five, I talked about this in the book, I kind of had an unbucket list. You know, you have your bucket list, the things that you want to experience in life. And as a special needs mom, I had an unbucket list, things I didn't want to happen. I would look at other families and say, I really don't want to experience that. And it was seizures. And actually, what, 12 years ago, my son had a brain surgery, and a week later, he had a 4 to 6 hour convulsive seizure that they couldn't stop. Mm. And I remember just like looking back at my life, and I was raised in a Christian home. I became a Christian early on, but I think along the way, I started to believe that God's love for me meant that he protected me from bad things happening.
1: Sure, that's natural.
2: Yeah, and you know, that I could earn it. And I remember at that seizure, I thought, but God, we've been so faithful. You know, the week of my son's diagnosis, my husband turns to me and says, well, if not us, then who to raise a child like this? Like, we have faith, we have good support, we have a great church. But somehow I thought that because I had been faithful, that it negated any future suffering in my life. And boy, did it hit me hard. And I began to doubt that God loved me. And, you know, when your prayers don't get answered, when God clearly says no, you wrestle. I think about Jacob wrestling with the angel and just, you know, and Sarah wrestling in her closet. And I think one of the things that I've come to realize is God's love is so multifaceted in how he shows it. And I just have to have that open posture that Amy talks about and find it in different ways. And I experienced it just differently. It just wasn't what I thought it was going to look like.
1: Yeah. And we touched on this last time, but that idea that in our limitations of emotions and our way to process things, it does feel like it's punishment. What have I done, Lord, to deserve this? Yeah. And I think he's saying that's not the equation. You know, this is going to be something you're all going to be learning from. It'll deepen your relationship with me if you let it. Yeah. And that's really that point. Amy, the shaking of the fist at God. You guys are so brave to say this, but I don't ask that of a lot of guests. Tell me your like weakest moment with the Lord.
3: Well, when you adopt, it's not a surprise, right? Like, you don't get a surprise adoption. So one of the struggles I had was, Lord, we prayed so hard about this. Each time we made this decision and felt like you led us here.
1: Yeah.
3: And now it's just so hard. I remember a lady saying to me, and I tell the story in the book, she comes up to me and says, I just can't wait to see what God's going to do in your family. And I slapped on my good Christian girl smile and went, yeah. And then
1: thank
3: I went home.
1: Thank you so much.
3: And I laid on my bed and I bawled my eyes out. And I said to God, what have you done? I mean, that same day, my daughter had been expelled again from school. I mean, I'm kind of not stressed by that anymore. It's kind of a norm for us. And I just thought, what have you done? I'm almost like, I've done this, God, and what have you done? And one of the things that I felt like God continues to show me is, Amy, you're so focused on the destination. If we can just get ourselves a little bit together, you're forgetting your companion, which is Christ, who walks through us in all of this.
1: You know, I would think, and correct me if I'm wrong, you know, where you and your husbands are connected, you're carrying so much stress and such a load that it becomes pretty easy to go at each other because where else do you go? You can't do that with the kids. And so it becomes a convenient target with each other.
3: Yeah,
1: because you love me. So you want to hear? This is the day I had, and you get into it. And how do you manage that? Do you start a conversation with your spouse saying, okay, honey, I'm about to vent. It's going to make you feel really bad because I'm not happy right now, and I need to let this energy out somewhere, and it's going to come at you. I mean, how do you get ready for that? Or is even that thoughtful? I mean, it's just like, nobody wants to go to you. I think you get what I'm saying.
4: Yeah. Okay. I think sometimes there's I did not handle that so well, so let's backtrack and go at this a different way. Yeah, there's some apologizing.
2: And I think it's understanding that he's my ally. like, we're in this together, and we're certainly better together would be apart. And so there have been times that we've gotten into arguments over the most ridiculous things. And I think it's asking that deeper question, okay, why? Like, what is it? What's the real thing that's going on here? Yeah. Is it grief? Is it frustration? Is it anger? And then we have actually done that where we've said, okay, let's back up 5 minutes. Let's start over. Let's just restart this conversation.
1: Yeah. Sarah, I understand you have a observation, I guess I would call it, about not overlooking those joyful moments that come. And again, you could be so buried in life that you don't. And, you know, all of us have that potential to not see God moments or joyful moments. But you were on the beach, I think, in this story, and something joyful happened. What was it? What did it teach you, more importantly?
4: So we were walking on the beach, and it was the first time our youngest son with disabilities had seen the ocean. And I love the ocean. And so his just eyes lit up, and it was just, you could just tell something miraculous was in front of him. But he was struggling to walk through the sand. And he was 8 at the time, and my oldest son was 12. My oldest son is just very athletic, and he just bounded into the ocean. And I was constantly calling him, "That's far enough, come back." And my youngest son, who's 8, was almost like a 1-year-old, where we had to stand and hold him, because even a light wave would throw him down. And eventually he got bored, because there's only so long you want mom to hold you in a foot of water. And so he wanted to go back to the room. And my oldest son came back, and he said, "Oh, watch this." And so they laid in the surf and let the waves take them. My son had said, he's like, "If you just let the waves do the work, or if you let the waves," I forget exactly what he said, "but if you just let the waves take you back and forth, they'll do all the work." That's what he said. And it was just like God was just saying, "See, if you just let me do the, if you just relax and let me do it, I'll take you to and from everything." And the joy of that is one of my favorite pictures of my boys. And I can just see the joy in it. And my oldest son, who was 12 at the time, taught us such a valuable lesson that my husband and I were focused on the awkward gait, the struggling through the sand. Is he going to have fun enough? And we just needed to stop and take in the majesty around us, the waves, the boys laughing. Yeah. And I could have missed that.
1: Yeah, that's so true. Mm-hmm. And I love that. That's one of the most pleasurable experiences I have, is hearing my boys laugh together.
4: Yeah.
1: It, you know, in another room, if they're messing around or whatever they're doing, and they're just happy.
4: Yeah.
1: It just warms my heart. And that's got to be true, certainly.
4: Yeah, it's almost like God was just saying, just lift your face off, just lift it up for a second and look around you. And I just realized I needed to focus on the joy.
1: How about that thought of our Father in heaven having that same sense of joy that when he sees his children laughing, I think. Amy, turning that corner a little bit for you, because again, you're dealing with more mental stresses with the kids, not so much physical inability or disability. That's got to be somewhat of a struggle. I think even in the book you referenced how attachment disorder, the children can learn to play the spouses off one another. Just again, for a peek into that, because it's so brutally honest. Describe that experience where the kids are setting you up against your husband. And it's interesting, in a survival mentality, that they learn to do this at a very young age.
3: Right. It's really common in kids with attachment disorder to target the nurturing caregiver, which is typically the mom. Mm-hmm. So an example in our home could be, I could have a raging child wanting to physically harm me, and then dad walks in the door and they turn on a dime. "Hi, dad." And it's like night and day. So my husband has never fully seen all the behavior I've seen.
1: Yeah.
3: And I'm very grateful that he believes me. I've had moms say that they had to put a camera up, and then their husband would watch the camera and go, "Oh my goodness."
1: To get the full story.
3: To get the full story.
1: Probably unbelievable, right?
3: Unbelievable. I think the struggle, Dave and I have always been a great team, and we have 6, and we have to be a team. But one of my personal struggles was, I'm kind of the punching bag in some ways, and he's not. And I'm kind of jealous sometimes that he doesn't get that. And he carries different things than I do. You know, he hears all that I have to tell him about what we're walking through.
1: Yeah.
3: So I had to kind of come to terms with, okay, we're on a team together. And yeah, I'm getting the brunt of some of this abuse, but he's still believing me, at least. You know, some parents, some people don't have that. I think that's where you get a lot of marital discord.
1: And divorce.
3: The husband's like, I don't know what you're talking about. This kid's a delight right now.
1: You're the problem.
3: Yeah, you're the problem.
1: Right.
3: And honestly, if I can say even from marriage, that's spoken over us moms with kids like this a lot from church and friends and mother-in-laws. Like, you're the problem. This kid is. Mm. And that's really hard. That's really hard. And it makes you feel shameful and isolated. So I think the thing that helped me a lot was knowing Dave's on my team and being honest, but being okay that he didn't have to experience all of that.
1: Yeah.
3: And, you know, and we've been to therapy and we do things together and we have a very strict rule that when we go out together, he takes the phone call from the babysitter of all the bad things that happen and does, it's like, it's a, what happens at home, don't tell Amy because I am immediately stressed again.
1: Well, that's good.
3: So no, we kind of really have some good things that we've, that he's walls we've been around me,
1: yeah,
3: we built around me, that he takes the brunt of some of that because he can hear all the bad things and go, okay, where I'm like up all night worrying about all the bad things. So
1: let's end here. What can the church generally and Christians generally, what can they do that's helpful? And then maybe mention things that aren't so helpful, like little phrases we like to say. And, you know, I think you have some examples of that. But let's just, you know, again, let's just open that up and you guys have at it. Both the positive things that we could do. Churches, what could churches do to help accommodate special needs children in all facets, mental, physical? And then what are those things that we say that could really just take the legs out from under you?
2: I think the biggest thing is listening to the families. And also, I think it's so important to educate your entire staff, not just the buddies who are helping the kids.
1: Mm.
2: Because you do have families that come in and maybe, you know, their disabilities are hidden. Or, you know, I've come across parents that they've said, yes, my child has, you know, level 1 autism, but I just didn't tell the workers at church because I just wanted to see how they would handle it. And I think it's important for there to be education across the board on all levels because, you know, I have a 19-year-old son who's teaching first grade boys and he needs to know how to, you know, he obviously has some level of understanding with his brother, but he needs to know those things. And I think the one thing that's not helpful is, you know, God won't give you more than you can handle. That verse is taken out of context.
1: That you get that one quite a bit.
2: Many times.
1: Oh, well, hon, God won't give you more than you can handle.
2: Yeah.
1: Well, come handle it for me then.
2: Right.
1: For a week.
2: Yeah.
4: Oh, yes, he can.
2: Yeah.
1: I mean, it's sent with the right intention,
2: it
1: but
2: is.
1: Man, does it throw salt in the wound?
2: Right. It's like, I couldn't handle this without the Lord.
1: Yeah.
4: We have an elder at our church. When we first received the diagnosis, my husband's a deacon in our church, and they asked us to come in and tell us about, nobody knew the disease, it's rare.
1: Yeah.
4: And so we went in and we talked to them, and I had one elder specific, all the elders had us come together, but my husband had said, they said, what can we pray over? And the first thing out of my husband's mouth was our marriage.
1: Wow.
4: Because over 85% of marriages ended in divorce with Duchenne. And that's what we read at the time, how true it was, whatever. But it scared us enough that we're like, just pray over our marriage. Mm. And I have one elder that will come up to me and he puts his hand on my shoulder and he said, how are you doing? I'm like, oh, I'm good. I'm fine. You know, just fine. And he's like, how are you doing?
1: Right. He wants the truth.
4: He wants the truth.
1: Yeah.
4: And that's just it. And he's present.
1: Yeah.
4: And he doesn't want the fine. He wants to know, and he will say, how can I pray for you this week?
1: Yeah.
4: And it is a week-to-week thing.
1: Yeah.
4: And I think that that is, I know someone is there, and I can say, okay, well, we have this doctor's appointment coming up, or whatever that might be for the week, and I know he's praying over it. And that's just knowing that there's people in our corner, and it's not superficial. Not that everybody is, not that people are being superficial, but he wants the nitty gritty.
1: Yeah, and that makes you feel seen.
4: It does.
1: Again,
4: yeah,
1: that he cares.
4: Yeah, like Amy said, it's just being seen.
1: Right.
4: Yeah.
3: I would start with saying adoption's wonderful, foster care's wonderful. If the church is going to encourage it, they can't leave families behind.
1: Wow.
3: The amount of families that stop going to church because their kids are acting out. We did an episode on the podcast about church.
1: Yeah.
3: the stories I got broke my heart. And I know them. I know that, first of all, you can't put it on the prayer chain. You don't want to share your kids' trauma because that's their trauma and it's personal stuff.
1: Right.
3: So you can't. So most people just see a kid that's acting out. To come to a mom like me and say, what do we need to do for this child? I don't even know what to do with this child half the time. So yeah. What I think is important, and Carrie said this, is don't judge behavior. Mm-hmm. Second of all, be a support for, I don't think we want the whole church to know all our business, but if we could have a small group of people that we could go, look, can you pick up the prescription? Can you come sit at the park with my child so I can drive in my car and cry for an hour because I really don't want to do this anymore? Just a small group of people that hear our stories and look past the behavior.
1: Yeah.
3: And I think that is really important. A lot of the moms that have the kind of kids I do, they've walked out of church.
1: Yeah, think of that.
3: And that's really sad.
1: And maybe a portion of that group walk away from the Lord.
3: Right.
4: Our church does a buddy program, and so we started a disability ministry, and we have people, we assign two volunteers to each child, so these children know they're two volunteers, and they switch, and we are like, okay, so this is what makes them awesome, and here, like with my son, like when he's grinding his teeth, or he starts to click, you might want to dig in or take him to the sensory room or something like that. We tell them what to look for, and when we pick them up, don't immediately say, well, they hit so-and-so with the crayon,
3: right.
4: Or they weren't listening. You know, it's
1: give me the checklist.
4: Yeah,
1: right.
4: It's just saying, I enjoyed your child.
3: Right.
1: Yeah. Wow. The power of that.
4: Yeah. And then my husband and I have 45 minutes to actually focus on the word and to worship.
1: You guys are saying so many strong things and so many right things. And, you know, in many ways with our foster outreach, you know, one of the things that we encourage Christian couples to do is look for opportunities to do respite.
3: Right.
1: And it's a big word. We didn't understand what respite meant before we got into foster care. It means like giving relief to a foster family so they can have some margin.
3: Right.
1: You know, it might be shopping for them, doing their laundry, just something. And I think the data, as we've looked at it, if there's five respite care families that come around an adoptive or a foster family, they typically will be successful in that endeavor if they have that much help.
3: Right.
1: But think of that. That's a lot, saying we need five families to help us raise this child or these children, right? Well, listen, you guys have done a stellar job. I'm just sorry we're wrapping up. We're going to have you come back at some point and talk more about this. There's so many golden nuggets in here. And our hearts do go out to you, not in a way to show you disrespectful sympathy, but man, God chose you for a special assignment. Gives me tears thinking about it. Thank you and your husbands for doing it and for doing it well and for teaching the sighted of us to do it better and to know God deeper. So thank you for being here.
3: Thanks for having us.
5: 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Look for their book, The Other Side of Special, Navigating the Messy, Emotional, Joy-Filled Life of a Special Needs Mom. 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
1: In my program today, something a little bit different. I'm going to feature a song that I wrote on this day 24 years ago. I wonder if the dads will like it. I've got highlights from Rise and Shine, as well as the 2020 program, Greg Laurie and A New Beginning, The Word for Today. Hope you can join me this afternoon.
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2: In this bulletin, a music icon passes away, National Cabinet discussing data centres, and latest inflation figures released. Good afternoon, I'm Jaden James. Legendary singer, cultural icon and philanthropist Dolly Parton has died at the age of 80. The country music performer won 11 Grammy Awards, 3 Emmys and an Oscar during a celebrated career spanning 6 decades. The US president has announced flags in America will be lowered for a week in her honour. Back home, new data shows Australia's inflation rate has come down, but it's unlikely interest rates will follow suit. Michael Packey reports.
3: Latest numbers from the Bureau of Statistics show consumer prices grew 3.5% for the year to July. This is 0.3% lower than the previous reading in June, but still higher than what the market had expected. The cost of housing, food and recreation increased over the period. The underlying rate of inflation is stuck at 3.6%, which is above the Reserve Bank's target range. The underlying rate removes volatile prices out of the equation, and this is what the RBA looks at when deciding on interest rate movements.
2: Michael Packey reporting. The Prime Minister is hoping to settle on a new suite of rules governing the construction of data centres across the country. States and territories will have to consider where the facilities are located, along with their energy and water use. National Cabinet will also discuss the gun buyback scheme and progress on a plan to address domestic violence consistently across all jurisdictions. Woolworths sales growth has outpaced rival Coles. Food sales at the supermarket giant rose to $53.8 billion in the 2026 financial year, with profits up 18% to $1.14 billion. International law experts think Australia, the UK and Canada should launch a joint probe into the deaths of aid workers in Gaza. Australian Zomi Frankham was among 7 killed in an Israeli drone strike, which the IDF has cleared its personnel of wrongdoing. The investigation into the downing of MH17 has been pointed to as a model, which could be followed by the countries. Christian futurist Mal Fletcher says believers should not worry about any threat from AI. His new book titled Revive, Daily Recharge for the Curious Soul, focuses on equipping Christians to be future-friendly and proactive against any perceived technological threat. He told Vision Radio, it's a challenge that needs to be tackled from a Christian worldview perspective.
4: An appearance of intelligence in a machine doesn't necessarily indicate the presence of human intelligence, or certainly not human consciousness. So as a Christian futurist, I'm saying to people, look, artificial and superintelligence, which is the goal for many techies today, where human intelligence is surpassed by machines. I don't think that's here yet. I don't think it's coming anytime soon.
2: He advises Christians to get on with life with a very proactive attitude. That's the latest news. Sport is next.
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2: In AFL, Jawn Dawson has delivered a powerful message after being named the vice-captain of the All-Australian team. The Adelaide captain was voted by players as the league's best captain, but it was when he received the award for most courageous when the awards came to a standstill, speaking following the death of his brother earlier this year.
5: I just want to wish anyone who's struggled with mental health out there or who is struggling with mental health to know that you are definitely loved and the world is a better place with you in it, and that you are enough and that we all love you and that you have beautiful family and friends around you.
2: Melbourne star Max Gawn received a record-breaking 9th All-Australian blazer. That's the latest Vision National News. I'm Jaden James.
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2: Time now for a look at the weather. A low pressure trough is clearing northeast New South Wales and southeast Queensland and is still producing showers and storms. A trapped cloud in high humidity behind the trough is bringing isolated showers to remaining New South Wales, Victoria, Tasmania, and southeast South Australia. Another trough is developing showers and storms over southwest WA. In the capital cities, Sydney a top of 19 degrees with showers easing, Melbourne mostly sunny, 15 degrees, Brisbane 26 with rain, also a rainy day in Perth, 21 degrees, Adelaide 17, mostly sunny, Canberra with a possible shower, 18 degrees, Hobart 13 with a clearing shower, and in Darwin, mostly sunny, a top of 34 degrees. 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
9: Port Kenny is a pretty small town in South Australia. So small, the population there, less than 100 people. But Vision is reaching out to those less than 100 people on 88 FM. That is what you'll tune into to hear Vision in Port Kenny. Now, plenty to see and do in the area around Port Kenny. There is a short drive to see some sea lions at Point Labatt. There are rock formations in the area called Murphy's Haystacks. There's a beautiful beach at Mount Camel, and fishing's a pretty big deal in the area as well. Looking to what Port Kenny is going to be like as far as the weather goes this afternoon, cloudy and getting to a top of 18 in Port Kenny. These words from the Bible found in the book of Philippians. This is Philippians 2 and it's verses 10 and 11. At the name of Jesus, every knee should bow in heaven and on earth and under the earth, and every tongue confess that Jesus Christ is Lord to the glory of God the Father. That is Philippians 2 and verses 10 and 11. Jeff Poole, a man who has known the loss of a child. Today on The Story, which you'll hear shortly, Jeff is speaking about the pain of losing his infant son to sudden infant death syndrome.
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11: She came down, I could see her little body was quite blue and cold, and I thought maybe he just stopped breathing. So I immediately began to do mouth-to-mouth resuscitation. My wife was calling the ambulance, and then eventually the ambulance, I kept on doing this until the ambulance came, and then they came and took him, and I was just in pyjamas, so I said, you go, and so she left.
12: G'day, I'm Jimmy Colfax. Welcome to The Story. Well, sadly, every few minutes, a child dies somewhere in the world, and usually that means someone's heart will break and their mind will rage with unanswerable questions. Unfortunately, Jeff Poole and his wife have gone through such an experience and were so devastated that it contributed to the breakup of their marriage. However, I'm happy to say that they are now back together and a long way down the road to healing. Jeff has written about their experiences in his book, Kissing You Goodbye, A Father's Journey Through Grief. And today, he's sharing his story with Eric Scatterbo.
13: Jeff Poole, welcome to the program.
11: Thanks, Eric. It's great to be here with you.
13: Glad to have you with us. And I should say that you're joining us from across the ditch over in New Zealand. Is that right?
14: That's right. I'm just across the ocean and the sun's shining here, and it's great to be connected.
13: Specifically, you're in New Plymouth, is that right?
14: That's right. So we're on the west coast of the North Island in a lovely little town called New Plymouth, under the foothill of under the Mount Taranaki, a big, beautiful, conical, snow-capped mountain.
13: Oh, beautiful. Now, you haven't always been in New Zealand, is that right?
14: That's right. So we came here about 6 years ago. We moved here from outback Queensland, of all places. But prior to that, we were in Sydney.
13: Okay, now let's find out a little bit about your background before we get to the content of your book as well.
14: We had lived in Sydney for quite some time. I met my wife, Alyssa, at Bible College. And, you know, we met, and it was a God thing. And we got married after she finished and graduated. I was a year ahead of her. Mm-hmm. And from there, we ended up in ministry, and we were involved in the worship in a thriving church. And we had two lovely children, Thaddeus, mm-hmm. our boy, and our daughter, Lael.
13: So you've gone to Bible school, so obviously theological issues was a part of that?
14: Yes, so we had studied at Bible College and studied theology. It was a college where we studied multiple streams, so we were also involved in music and worship stream as well.
13: So I guess what I'm trying to get at is you were pretty mature in your faith at this point.
14: Yeah, so I had grown up in a Christian family, but came to find my own faith in my early teens, mm-hmm. and it was there that I then decided that I really wanted to go to Bible college to learn more and grow in my faith. Mm-hmm. And it was an incredible time. It was a time of amazing teaching and revelation and growth.
13: So your spiritual growth, your Christian experience was largely a positive one up to that point?
14: Yeah, definitely. And when you're young and enthusiastic and, yeah, everything is it was how it should have been, mm-hmm. at that time.
13: And then you're married and happily married, and things are kind of humming along?
14: Yeah, and so we had been offered a position in a church. We had had a couple of positions, and we'd taken another position. I was the worship pastor. And then there was a change of leadership, and so we ended up without a job. Hmm. And that was quite a struggle for me. Mm-hmm. I had not really intentionally set out into ministry, but I really am passionate about people and helping people, and so it kind of naturally came about. And then when I didn't have a job, I had two young kids and was trying to find a new income stream.
13: Mm-hmm. And then what happened?
14: And then we had a third child come along, so Xander, and so we had three children under four at the time.
13: Oh, wow.
14: So it was quite a stretch. I remember we had a little tiny car, and we really needed to get a bigger car. So we finally upgraded to a big eight-seater to fit them all in. But then the unthinkable thing happened.
13: Mm.
14: I had decided that I was going to go and do some study full-time, and I finished my job that I had been doing on the Friday, and we'd had a wonderful day. On the Saturday, we'd gone to visit some friends, and I'd got to meet our new little boy, Xander. He was only 6 months old, mm-hmm. Plus our other two children, who are two and four, and just a wonderful day. The sun shone, and Xander was such a happy, contented boy,
13: mm-hmm.
14: and it was just such a wonderful, incredible day. But then the next day was a Sunday morning, and it's one of those mornings that are eternally etched into your mind, and you cannot erase it in any way. And I'd woken up early, and I'd come downstairs, and Thaddeus and Lael had woken up and come down, but Xander hadn't woken, and normally he was awake by around about 6:30, 7 o'clock, and it was a bit after 7 o'clock. So my wife went up to get him, and I heard the sound, and I didn't recognize it at first. It was just so foreign to me, and it was this incredible, deep scream from Alyssa, and she came running down the stairs, and she was holding Xander kind of out from her body, you know, with two hands, and she was screaming, "He's dead, he's dead."
15: Wow.
14: And as she came down, I could see his little body was quite blue and cold, and I thought maybe he just stopped breathing, and I took him and put him on the floor and began to do mouth-to-mouth resuscitation.
15: Mm-hmm.
14: And I can remember the rattle of his lungs as the air fell out of it, and my wife was calling the ambulance, and then eventually the ambulance, I kept on doing this until the ambulance came, and then they came and took him, and I was just in pyjamas, so I said, "You go," and so she left. And I'd been to a pastors and leaders meeting a few months before and heard this incredible testimony of a young boy who had been found dead in the pool, and he'd been prayed for and miraculously recovered.
15: Mm-hmm.
14: And there was no brain damage and there were no problems at all. And so I thought, "God, you can do this." And I remember I had Thaddeus and Lael one under each arm, and I just prayed with everything that was in me, with all my soul.
15: Yeah.
14: And I prayed in the language of the Holy Spirit, and I cried out to God. I said, "You can bring him back and without any problem." And then after about 20 minutes, I phoned my wife on her mobile at the hospital, and the nurse answered. And as soon as the nurse answered, I knew that he was gone.
15: Mm.
14: And it was like all that, it was like a balloon just completely deflated, and I deflated with it.
13: And how did your wife respond?
14: So at that point, I quickly jumped in the car, and I remember I drove like a madman up to the hospital, which was about 10 minutes away. And there was stuff flying around in the back of the car, and I didn't care, and I think I even ran through a red light and screamed in the car park. And and I ran in, and she was just sitting there sobbing, and he was just sitting there. So Alyssa was holding him in her arms, and yeah, just completely. It's just the thing is, with something like that, you have no preparation.
13: Yeah.
14: And all of a sudden, in just a quick second, the whole world just flipped upside down.
13: Yeah, I mean, it's such a difficult thing to go through. Now, obviously, years have passed. What actually happened? Do you know?
14: So it was found afterwards that it was just a cot death. So sudden infant death syndrome.
13: Oh, okay. Yeah.
14: So, and we still don't really understand why it happens.
13: Yeah.
14: So there's no rhyme or reason, and that in some ways is hard to take because you've got no explanation.
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0: 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And, you know, having that will in place, it may just help you to worry a little bit less about the future too. Jeff Poole is the guest today on The Story. Now, Jeff's been sharing a bit of a heartbreaking story, sharing about the loss of his infant son to sudden infant death syndrome. We're going to get back to the story now to hear more.
1: Hi, I'm Jimmy Colfax, and this is The Story. We're continuing with Eric Scatterbo chatting with author Jeff Poole. His book is called Kissing You Goodbye, A Father's Journey Through Grief. He's joining us today from New Plymouth on the west coast of New Zealand. Before the break, we heard how tragically he and his wife went through the experience of their baby dying at 6 months old from sudden infant death syndrome. Now we'll find out what happened next in their lives.
2: At the time, I remember just getting down on my knees in front of my wife and taking her hands, and we prayed. And I said, God, you've taken our son from us, and but no matter what, we will worship you, and we will not stop worshiping you. And so there, in the hospital, in that little room, it was like everything just kind of closed in on us, and Alyssa was just holding his dead little body.
3: Mm.
2: And yeah, and then you're still in a state of shock. It's quite surreal.
3: Yeah, it just devastates you. Your mind must have been numb at that point. But unfortunately, as we heard in the introduction, this happens like every few minutes a child dies somewhere in the world. So this is unfortunately a very common thing that people go through, parents go through from time to time. But it doesn't make it any easier.
2: No, it doesn't. And there are various reasons that children die or that anyone dies around the world. It can be malnutrition or all sorts of other things. But, there's nothing that prepares you for it. And they say it's one of the hardest griefs to deal with.
3: Yeah.
2: Because it's so senseless and there's such a sense of waste.
3: Yeah.
2: A whole lifetime ahead of your child that's been taken.
3: And we also heard in the introduction that when a child dies, the parent's heart will break and their mind will rage with unanswerable questions. Can you unpack that a bit for us?
2: Yeah, sure. So coming out of the hospital, I remember Alyssa could barely walk and she barely put one foot in front of the other. And I had to really help her out to actually get out of the hospital. And as we walked out of the hospital, there was such this horrible sense of finality. And we were walking away from the hospital, leaving our son there. I remember I held him for a little bit before we left, and then I put him down because I'd never held a dead body before. I didn't know, and I didn't want to. A part of me was afraid of that. And I put him down, and I remember as I walked out, I wanted to race back in and hold him again.
3: Yeah.
2: To say goodbye and hold him for one last time. But that moment was gone. We walked out. And I was trying to be strong for my wife. And so I was trying to help her because she really was quite completely incapacitated.
3: Mm.
2: And we had to head home, and we weren't able to go back into the house. The police had to come and do checks. And then eventually they did. And we came back into the home, and everything's there, you know, his clothes, his bed, his nappies, everything that was part of your life with him, and it's all there, and you're looking at it, and your whole daily routine, you know, has turned upside down. You're looking after a baby, and then all of a sudden you're not.
3: Yeah.
2: And so there's this huge void that's just in your life, to grief is a journey, and for everyone it's a different journey, and it takes different times and different measures. But there's this part of the journey where you start to ask questions, and what if I'd done that? Why did this happen? Why did it happen to me? Was it something that I did? Was it some? Was it something that we did? You know, mm-hmm. And your mind does begin to rage, and there are no questions, no answers to some of these questions.
3: Yeah, I mean, you won't know until eternity, when you're reunited and everything.
2: Yeah, and I remember Alyssa going through a whole series of questions, like had I dressed him in something different, or he'd rolled over onto his stomach, and had that, you know, if something else had happened, if we'd actually checked him earlier, would it have been a different story? But you can't do that yourself. But we do.
3: Oh, it's only natural. You're constantly wondering.
2: Yeah.
3: And as time went by, how did this impact your relationship and your life in general?
2: So people deal with grief in different ways, and my wife began her grief journey. For me, I had enrolled to start studying, and so we had a funeral on the Friday, and on the Monday I fronted up to start my study, and I studied full time. And in a way, I didn't
3: Wait, the Monday right after?
2: After his funeral, yeah. So we found him on the Sunday morning. We had his funeral on the Friday. We had to wait till kind of the end of the week to get some things lined up to have his funeral. And then following Monday, I started studying. So I really kind of was distracting myself, you know.
3: That's a difficult thing to know. Do you just go on with life, or do you pause? And I mean, that's kind of a hard thing to know, huh?
2: It is. And for some people, they need to be doing something, and other people, they need to go through a journey which may require time and space and quietness.
3: Yeah.
2: It is very much probably a man thing to try and be busy and to actually avoid the process of grief. And in some ways, that was what I did. I avoided some of it.
3: Mm.
2: And then, so other problems then resulted and came out in my life later.
3: Now, your relationship, as we heard in the introduction, this whole experience contributed to the two of you breaking up eventually?
2: It's something like 78% of marriages fail that lose a child.
3: Is that right?
2: So the statistics aren't good.
3: Hmm.
2: And it's because, you know, it's I'm lost for words, to be honest, but sometimes there's blame, sometimes there's misunderstanding. There's people taking their own journey. One might be shut down and the other one might want to talk about it and the other one doesn't. And
3: definitely puts a stress on your relationship.
2: It does, yeah.
3: Now, were you kind of alluding to this stress of this whole experience kind of exposed some other things in your life?
2: Yeah, there were lots of brokenness in my life that had then come to the fore. And further down the track, it really was kind of key, instrumental in ending our marriage at the time. So about a couple of years later, we were blessed in that we had another child. And so we had another baby girl, Sienna, and she was just such a joy and bundle of delight. But I remember every morning I would wake up and lie there in bed thinking, am I going to get up
3: go
2: and check her and find that she's dead?
3: Yeah.
2: And I quite clearly remember one morning, and would have been around about a year old, it finally lifted from me. And so there was a whole year of every morning just living with that hanging over my head.
3: Oh, wow.
2: Is she going to be gone? Is she going to be gone like Xander?
3: Yeah. And then eventually the two of you split up.
2: That's right. I hadn't really taken that journey of grief well, and that exposed a whole lot of brokenness in my life. Mm-hmm. And as a direct result of that, our marriage ended.
3: And then how did you eventually get back together?
2: It was funny. We were sitting in a car wash. And
3: in a car wash?
2: We were sitting in a car wash. And, you know, you can't run away when you're in a car wash. You can't get out of
3: the car. That's true. Yeah, unless you want to get all wet.
2: Exactly. And Alyssa had said that she wanted to go back to New Zealand and to her hometown of New Plymouth. And I had previously said, no, there's no way that you're taking the kids. But I finally realized that she needed to heal, and she wasn't able to do that where she was, and her environment needed to change. And when I came to that realization and came to really let go and die to myself, and I said to her, okay, you can take the kids and you can go. I understand that that's what you need, and that's your, you know, for you to heal. And it was at that point that she saw that there was some hope for us to reconcile.
3: And then, is that what happened?
2: So, yes. Yeah, so, she ended up going back, and we made the decision to start to reconcile. And I followed a few months later, and we began a journey which, you know, was quite a journey in itself to begin to rebuild our marriage. And being 2 years apart was quite a long time.
3: Mm-hmm.
2: And, you know, the kids as well, and there were a whole kind of things that happened as a result of that in our kids' lives. But praise God that, you know, we've made it this far, and we'll make it the rest of the way. And we have seen His hand, and He is continually faithful.
3: And how long have you been back together?
2: 6 years.
3: Oh, wow. Well, so you're quite a way down the road to healing your relationship.
2: That's right, yeah.
3: Now, I was just wondering, so you had a good Christian upbringing, and you were going to Bible school, but this really rocked your world when you, correct me if I'm wrong, but you really experienced tragedy and grief for the first time. Is that right?
2: I had never expected that something like this would happen to me. I had always felt that God would bless us and, I suppose, protect us from it.
3: Mm-hmm.
2: So when that happened, it didn't shake my faith in God. I knew that God was there, but the thing that I struggled with, and it took me years to come to get through it, was that God was good and that God was for me. And that was a journey, a big journey for me, to really understand that despite bad things happening, despite the tragedy of losing our son, God was still good. God still loved me and God was for me.
3: Would you say that this helped you kind of get a deeper, more mature faith in the Lord?
2: Definitely. I think faith has got to be tried and tested.
3: Yes.
2: And it's easy to say that, to say these things, that God is this and God is that, when you only know it in your head knowledge.
3: Yeah.
2: To get to your heart is a journey.
3: And this really helps you get it to your heart when you're going through deep, painful grief.
2: That's right, Eric. It carves a track from your head down to your heart. That's painful, but it does connect.
3: Unfortunately, we're running out of time, but in our remaining moments, can you share with our listeners, what have you learned from this whole journey, this journey through this deep, dark valley?
2: I learned that God will walk with us through every journey,
3: mm-hmm.
2: that the journey is not always easy, but it's about the journey.
3: Mm-hmm.
2: That people are so important, family is so important, and mm-hmm. to surround yourself with people and to make sure that you reach out to people and walk through this journey of grief, because it's different for everyone. Part of the motivation for me to write the little book that I wrote
3: mm-hmm.
2: was because there was not a lot of support for men in particular in going through a journey of grief.
3: Well, Jeff Poole, thank you so much for sharing your journey with us today. I mean, you were through a lot of valleys and dark experiences, but I'm so happy to hear that you and your wife are back together and your faith is stronger than ever. Thank you so much for sharing your story with us today.
2: Thank you, Eric. It's been a real privilege to have a chat with you.
4: That was Eric Scatterbo chatting with Jeff Poole, who joined us today from New Plymouth in New Zealand. As we heard, Jeff has written a book about the death of his and his wife's child called Kissing You Goodbye, A Father's Journey Through Grief. You can find it by doing a Google search for that title. Once again, that's Kissing You Goodbye, A Father's Journey Through Grief by Jeff Poole. I think Jeff shared an important life lesson for us all in that sometimes it takes deep valley of A Father's Journey Through Grief by Jeff Poole. I think Jeff shared an important life lesson for us all

0: Unspoken on Vision with Walk With Me. Hashtag Demon Hunter. What would you be thinking that's all about? I'm Jen Spiker. Good afternoon. If it was pre-2025, that would be referring to Christian heavy metal band, a band with the name Demon Hunter. Now, that band, who trademarked their name over 10 years ago, they've made the decision to sue Netflix and concert promoter AEG Presents over the name K-pop Demon Hunters because it is causing a bit of confusion and they believe is infringing on their trademark. A dad spent $500 on tickets to a Demon Hunter show before he realised it was not actually a K-pop Demon Hunter show, but it was a concert for the Christian heavy metal band Demon Hunter. Yeah, I'm not too sure that his 5 and 6 year old daughters would have appreciated that Christian heavy rock. He then requested a refund. Now, the K-pop Demon Hunters movie, it was huge. It was the most streamed Netflix movie last year. There are other cases, though, of the names and a bit of confusion, things getting all mixed up. Demon Hunter, the band, they have actually been around since the year 2000. They've sold over 1 million albums. So they are suing to try and kind of make things right as far as the name goes. I think that the band Demon Hunter, they actually make a good point when they've suggested that adding K-pop in front of another band's name, it doesn't make things any less confusing because imagine if Netflix launched a touring band, say with the name K-pop U2 or K-pop Metallica. Yeah, good point that they're making there. I don't think that makes it any less confusing. We're going to take a look back at Christian history in just a moment with Mandy on Forerunners, and then I've got music from Madison Watkins.
1: 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We get discouraged, struggle in our faith, and it's easy to feel alone. Despite how you might feel sometimes, know that God's got your back, and so do we. Vision's Prayer Line.

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3: In the 4th century, there was an ongoing debate about the nature of Christ. The rise of Arianism caused a lot of trouble and a lot of division. Arianism was the doctrine that basically taught that Jesus was less than fully God. At that time, there was a great deal of unrest and division throughout the empire, and in a bid to bring about unity, Emperor Constantius embraced the Arian heresy, hoping that by doing so, he would encourage broad acceptance and hopefully unity. At that time, Liberius became the new bishop of the church and he refused to embrace Arianism, which annoyed Constantius and he sent him into exile. Constantius then determined to appoint a new bishop, Felix, who was more than happy to agree with him. However, the people of Rome refused to accept him as the new bishop. This was twofold. The people loved and respected Bishop Liberius, but mostly because embracing Arianism meant rejecting other faithful church leaders at that time, leaders such as Athanasius, Jerome, and Sozomen, men of God who taught sound doctrine and faithfulness to it. After 2 years, Bishop Liberius was brought back to Rome because the people petitioned the emperor. Constantius said he could return, but only on condition he accepted the doctrine of Arianism. And sadly, he did. He succumbed to the pressure and as a result, lost most of his credibility and the respect of the people. After Liberius' death, the clergy of Rome selected Damasus to be the new bishop, who happened to be an opponent of Felix, who readily embraced Arianism for position and promotion in the church. And tragically, as is the case with much of church history, the opposing sides fought, a lot of blood was spilled, and 137 people lost their lives. In the end, Damasus survived and soundly put down the heresy of Arianism. This was a recurring pattern throughout church history. And why does this matter? Well, there are several important things we need to know and understand. There will always be those who push heretical teachings for personal gain. When personal politics and self-elevation become the norm in any organization, including within the church, lives are destroyed because Christ and His Word are no longer central. Don't believe the lie that human beings are somehow infallible and unable to blow it. Unable to fail or compromise because they will and they do. If you don't realize that, you'll be disappointed. Our trust must always be in Christ and His Word, not men and their words. And finally, in the end, truth will always prevail. Church history is part of the history of the Christian community. Much of it we can be pleased with. Some of it is a blight, but all of it is for our learning.
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May the God of Hope, may He fill you with joy and peace as you trust in Him today. Greg Newman, he's going to be playing the music after our next Vision News update, which is on the way pretty soon. This is Austin French. Good feeling.

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3: In this bulletin, country singer Dolly Parton passes away and a Labor MP steps aside from his envoy role. With more, I'm Jaden James. American country music legend, actor and philanthropist Dolly Parton has died. The singer was best known for songs including Jolene, Islands in the Stream and the theme to her film 9 to 5. Parton's nephew shared news of her death on social media. Brian Seavers says his aunt is now at peace.
4: I have imagined the heaviness of this moment, but haven't truly felt it until now. It is an honor that is mixed with absolute pride and great sadness. But sadness lies with us, not with Dolly. Dolly has lived in the light and is in the arms of Jesus, surely met by Carl, her parents, and countless others who have watched her and longed for her to meet them in the heavens.
3: Dolly Parton was 80. Back home, federal Labor MP Luke Gosling will step aside from a special envoy role after he was charged with allegedly breaching his bail conditions. Mr. Gosling is due to face court next month, accused of attacking the Northern Territory administrator at a function in Darwin in July. The 54-year-old denies all of the allegations, but says he's stepping down to avoid the issue becoming a distraction for the government. The Royal Commission into Anti-Semitism will deliver its final report on December 18, 4 days later than planned. Commissioner Virginia Bell has made her closing remarks. The report was originally due on December 14, marking 1 year since the Bondi Beach terrorist attack. But Commissioner Bell says this would distract from a solemn day of remembrance.
5: I'm aware of concern within the Jewish community that delivery of the report on the anniversary would be a distraction. I fully understand that concern, and to avoid that distraction, I have asked for a short extension of the term.
3: The inquiry's final hearings take place today. A 20% sugar tax could prevent millions of cases of tooth decay across Australia, according to new research. Griffith University researchers claim taxing sugary drinks would also stop hundreds of thousands of cases of severe gum disease and complete tooth loss. It comes as figures show nearly a third of Australian adults currently suffer from untreated oral disease. Overseas, two US Christian police officers are suing the Virginia city of Norfolk and its police chief for a total of $30 million for violating their religious rights. 2 years ago, former soldier Megan Grabau complained about sharing the women's changing room with a transgender recruit. She has since been suspended without pay. Former pastor Martin Powers argued with the police chief over the incident and was fired. The recruit is no longer with the police. A South Korean pastor who was given a suspended jail sentence in his own country has been a guest of President Trump at the White House. Son Hyun-bo leads the conservative Christian movement Save Korea and pastors a church in the city of Busan. He has campaigned against laws which restrict the free speech of Christians, especially those relating to election issues. That's the latest news. Sport is next.
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3: In sport, Storm coach Craig Bellamy is in unfamiliar territory, having missed the NRL finals for the first time since 2010. They'll take on the Broncos tomorrow night in Brisbane in their penultimate game of the season. Bellamy says it does feel a bit strange to be playing a dead rubber.
7: We're not going to be playing in September, so like I say, at the end of the day, when we realise that, well, now it's just a matter of finishing off the year strong.
3: Meantime, NRL fans are speaking out against a proposed kickoff rule change to be trialled in tomorrow's game. And in tennis, Serena Williams and Carlos Alcaraz have won their opening mixed doubles match at the US Open. That's the latest Vision National News. I'm Jaden James.
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3: Time now for a look at the weather. A low pressure trough is clearing northeast New South Wales and southeast Queensland and is still producing showers and storms. The trapped cloud in high humidity behind the trough is bringing isolated showers to remaining New South Wales, Victoria, Tasmania, and southeast South Australia. Another trough is developing showers and storms over southwest WA. In the capital cities, Sydney a top of 19 degrees with showers easing, Melbourne mostly sunny, 15 degrees, Brisbane 26 with rain, also a rainy day in Perth, 21 degrees, Adelaide 17, mostly sunny, Canberra with a possible shower, 18 degrees, Hobart 13 with a clearing shower, and in Darwin, mostly sunny, a top of 34 degrees. 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
8: 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That was Acts 1, verse 8.
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9: Hello, once again, wherever you might be listening throughout Australia. Well, in the early hours of this morning, we heard of the passing of the country music legend Dolly Parton, well known for great country music, and she had pop hits like 9 to 5 and Here You Come Again and Jolene, but I'll be featuring some of her gospel songs today, and we'll talk a little bit about her faith as well. I've got a cute Sunday school story I want to share soon. We'll have a look back in history, and Harry Houdini was getting up to something pretty amazing on this day. But now let's get back into music, and this is Ellie Holcomb on Vision.

0: Vision Christian Radio with Consumed by Fire, Whole Wide World, Ellie Holcomb with Wherever I Go. Got a cute Sunday school story I want to share with you today. A Sunday school teacher was teaching her Sunday school class the story of how God told Lot to take his wife and flee to Egypt without looking back. And sadly, his wife did look back, as we know, and was turned into a pillar of salt. And she asked the kids if they had any questions about the story. And one puzzled boy said, "Please, miss, what happened to the flea?"
1: Yeah.
2: Vision.
3: Just one drop from your river will forever satisfy.
2: Vision.
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2: The car park at my daughter's school was bad. Every drop-off was terrible, waiting for ages to get back out onto the road. Now, one time, I remember I beat the car park. I swerved past a soccer mum in a Kia, zoomed past a teacher. Then I was out back on the road. Fist pump, yes! Until my daughter yelled, "Dad, Dad, you were supposed to let me out of the car in school." Sometimes we're so focused on small stuff, we forget the big stuff. The Bible says, let God take care of the small stuff. The big stuff is to focus on Him. Now, Jesus said it would be a shame to gain lots of stuff and yet lose our soul. We could focus so much on the small stuff, like getting out of the car park, at the expense of the big. Car parks are small stuff. Dropping your kid off at school is the big stuff. What kind of stuff are you focused on today? Jesus invites you to turn your focus to Him. That's the big stuff. This is Steve McAlpine with God in 60 Seconds. To open more space for reflection and conversation about God, go to thirdspace.org.au.
0: Just the right mix of music and conversation. 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

0: On Vision, that is Lauren Daigle with Let It Be a Hallelujah. And before that, Dan Bremner's singing No One Loves Me Like You Do. It's our look back in history now. 26th day of August, the typewriter was patented by Charles Thurber in the USA on this day, 1843. 40 years later, Indonesian volcanic island Krakatoa erupted, 1883. The eruption was heard up to 4,800 kilometres away and created tidal waves 35 metres high. 36,000 people were killed, 1883. Harry Houdini, what was he getting up to on this day? Well, he escaped from chains underwater in just 57 seconds at San Francisco's Aquatic Park in 1907. And 13 years later, finally, gee whiz, American women received the right to vote. That was in 1920. Laura Branigan, well-known US singer, died at the age of 47 of a brain aneurysm. That was in 2004. I suppose her biggest hit was in 1982 with a song called Gloria. Ben Stokes, the English cricketer, hit 135 not out to lead England to their record chase of 359 against Australia at Headingley 2019. And certainly one of the big stories of today is the passing of Dolly Parton, country music legend. Died of cancer at the age of 80. I remember being in America just last year, and there was news going around that she had some health concerns, and it was only this morning we heard of her passing at the age of 80. So we've been paying tribute today to Dolly Parton on the Rise and Shine Breakfast Show, I know, earlier today. So I thought just before we played a gospel song from Dolly, let's hear her talking a little bit about her faith.
1: And earlier, my grandpa was a preacher, so my grandpa pastored this little church called the House of Prayer, and so he was a very positive, uplifting person, and I learned to love Jesus, and Jesus learned that Jesus loved me when I was a little bitty kid, and all those things that Mama used to say, you know, that through God all things are possible. I kept all those things kind of tucked away into my subconscious mind and in my heart, and those are the things that have helped me through the years. I never do anything that I don't pray about it, and I always ask God to lead me and to show me and direct me into what I'm doing and to bring all the good and the right people into my life and to take all the bad and good things out and just to kind of guide me to do things that would glorify Him and to uplift mankind. That's my mission.
0: And that's Dolly Parton professing her faith on an American television program. So there's a few songs I'll be featuring in my program this afternoon, but here's one from recent times. She got together with Zach Williams to sing There Was Jesus. You're on Vision Christian Radio. Every-

0: I'm sure you know that voice. Dolly Parton combining with Zach Williams, song recorded just a few years ago, There Was Jesus. Dolly Parton, who passed away today at the age of 80. And we'll hear more from Dolly throughout the program this afternoon. But now, 3:30, let's get to the latest in news headlines on Vision.
1: Good afternoon. In stories making news, Australia's inflation rate has slowed over the year to July. Consumer prices grew 3.5% over the period, which is down on the June reading. Analysts say the result is unlikely to convince the RBA to ease interest rates anytime soon. National childcare provider Edge Early Learning has entered voluntary administration. 70 centres across the nation, along with thousands of families, are being left in limbo. Despite the decision, the company says it will continue to trade as normal and centres will remain open. The Royal Commission into Anti-Semitism is holding its final public hearings today. The inquiry was established in the wake of last year's Bondi Beach terrorist attack. Legendary country music singer-songwriter Dolly Parton has died at the age of 80, following a brief battle with cancer. And in NRL, the Bulldogs have fended off rivals to re-sign gunback rower Jacob Preston for another 4 years. I'm Jaden James, and those are the latest news and sport headlines.
2: Just the right mix of music and conversation. Afternoons on Vision.

me. Got something to say? 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
1: We totally will. But Lee, you're in Tamworth and you've got some ideas, hey?
2: Well, I've written a song myself.
0: But, yeah.
2: It's mainly, so I'm just going through the
0: thing. Well, let's just stop there. Lee, what's your connection to Tamworth?
2: Travelling to Melbourne. Good morning, Andy. Just travelling to Melbourne.
1: On the road.
0: Yep.
2: Yes.
0: One of the many towns you stopped in.
1: So you're kind of like a traveller song version.
2: Yes. Mm-hmm. Yes.
1: Okay.
0: Like the jolly swagman in a vehicle.
2: Exactly.
1: And hopefully with a happier ending.
2: Exactly.
0: Didn't steal any sheep on the way, I hope.
1: So tell us one thing that we must include in our song for Tamworth, Lee.
2: Well, just leaving the Mount Affair behind, you come through the Great Dividing Range.
1: Oh, yes.
2: And the air's cool and the town's quiet. And you can hear the spirits playing in the breeze.
1: Wow.
2: Golden guitars and the willow trees.
0: Oh, I like that.
1: Are there willow trees?
2: I think there would be along the river there.
1: We'll go with that.
2: Yes,
0: it's breeze.
2: A place where the drifter finds his home. And that's a B minor chord change from E minor. And
1: okay, that's good to know.
2: And the songwriter never walks alone.
1: Lee, you've done some wonderful work there. We might try and plagiarise just a tiny bit of that.
0: Outstanding work.
1: We'll leave the B minor, E minor to you, but we'll take the rest.
2: Then thank God for Tamworth, a safe haven life.
1: We should say that. Thank God for Tamworth.
0: Yes.
2: Yes.
0: Yes.
2: Yeah, that was my main
1: thing. That's
2: in our lane. Thank God for Tamworth.
1: Thank God for Tamworth.
2: No Sydney lights for me, just Tamworth stars as far as I can see.
1: Tamworth stars. Oh, this is gold.
2: Thank God for Tamworth. Yep.
0: Excellent work, Lee. When did you write this song out of interest?
2: This morning, when you said about
0: there you
2: it.
0: Go.
1: What?
0: There you go.
1: Lee, can you text it through to us?
2: Give me a number.
1: We'll get it. Our people will get in touch with your people. But
0: this is what we call a collab. We're going
1: to
0: collaborate here.
1: We need
0: here.
1: To collab. I'm writing it down, but this is too much gold. Lee, leave it with us, but thank you. This is incredible.
0: Amazing.
1: We're loving the energy. Okay.
2: I love it. Your people get in touch with me.
1: Yeah, my people will get in touch with your people. My people's mainly Andy.
0: Well, it's a growing army, though, isn't it, Phil? It will be larger soon.
1: It will
0: than
1: be
0: just
1: larger. We're speaking
0: one.
1: It by faith. dear Lee.
0: We have a dream, Lee. One day we'll have a team of people. One will make us chai lattes. Another will produce.
1: We'll write the songs.
0: That's right.
1: We'll call people like your good self back. We just love it. And thank you so much. We'll be in touch.
2: Bye. Thank you. Bye.
0: See ya.
1: My people. My person. My Andy. I have a person at home as well, Murray. Well,
0: everything God does, Phil, he starts small. Mm. Yeah, armies can grow from one person.
1: Small and mighty. Oh, dear.
3: Lee sharing about Tamworth and apparently a new song from Phil and Andy about Tamworth coming up in their program. And we're not far away from a song that I wrote. And it was on this particular day, but I'll share from a diary on that. And we'll hear a version of that particular song. How's that? Something a little bit different. This is Vision Christian Radio.
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5: 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Like Everett Butchers, shop 14 at the Woolworths Complex, Kalgoorlie Central.
6: The final months of the war in the Pacific were not at all glamorous for the Australian Army. There were lots of mopping up campaigns in New Guinea and Borneo. Some even challenged whether such military campaigns were necessary. The war was soon to be won. The enemy was on the ropes. Why risk lives unnecessarily? Others argued that the enemy was still causing problems and needed to be defeated. The war was still on, so battle still needed to be fought. So places like Wewak and Balikpapan became written into the records of our armed forces.

0: Victories were won that would never hit world headlines. Those who follow Jesus believe the final outcome of the battle between good and evil has been decided. The result of the war is not in doubt. But battles remain to be fought, and risks continue to be taken in fighting them. The enemy knows he's beaten, but he fights on. Victory in war, in faith, always comes at the cost of engaging in battle. I'm David Ray.
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0: Here's someone else who's made Vision part of their family.
1: Vision's been there for us when we live very remotely and haven't been able to always easily go to church. We just pray that it will reach members of our family and so many other people that just need to hear some truth, some encouragement and some love.
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0: Vision.

0: Vision and Ain't No Way from Jamie McDonald. Mallory Hope, before that, singing Me. We have the news coming up shortly. I've got a news story out of Texas. Residents of a Texas neighborhood were warned to remain indoors when a semi-truck overturned and released an estimated 2 million bees into the roadway. The 18-wheeler truck was hauling 50,000 pounds of bees, an estimated 2 million of the insects, when it overturned while making a turn. The driver was not injured, but the area was soon swarming with escaped bees. Local beekeepers were summoned to the scene to round up the bees and transport them to a local honey farm. Now, I'm not big on mathematics, but I'm guessing that not all of those 2 million bees got rounded up. I reckon some of them are still on the loose.
1: When

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1: Hey, it's Shelley, and I'm looking forward to joining you tonight on Night Vision. We'll kick off with the Worship Hour. We'll be challenged by some great teaching programs, be inspired by another episode of The Story, and I'll throw in a mix of lots of your favourite songs. I'll catch you tonight.
0: Vision National News. Balance. Fairness. Christian Worldview.
2: In this bulletin, tributes flowing for Dolly Parton and a secret tax revealed for Victorian public transport. With more, I'm Jaden James. Legendary country music singer-songwriter Dolly Parton has died at the age of 80 following a brief battle with cancer. Her family announced the news in a statement this morning, saying that while it is a sad day for them, it is not a sad day for Dolly because she is in the arms of Jesus. A major outpouring of grief and tributes have been flowing for the iconic star. Back home, new data shows Australia's headline inflation rate has eased, but is still higher than the market expected. Consumer prices grew 3.5% over the year to July, while underlying inflation is stuck at 3.6%. The underlying rate removes volatile prices from the equation. The Reserve Bank takes this figure into account when considering interest rate movements. The opposition's Michael McCormack is conducting a countrywide listening tour to hear the concerns of veterans. Many are worried about the federal government's move to impose a $5,000 cap for allied health services. Veterans argue the money won't go far enough. Mr. McCormack says the measure is grossly unfair.
3: And the minister, by his own estimation, said 25,000 veterans are going to be worse off. So that's the department's figures. That's the government's figures. And it's just it is a disgrace and it's a blight on this government, which has turned its back on our veterans.
2: The cap takes effect from July 1 next year. Victorian opposition leader Jess Wilson says Premier Ben Carroll was either incompetent, a liar, or missing in action if he denies knowledge of a secret tax to help pay for the suburban rail loop. Victorians have been paying a 1% levy on all public transport fares since January last year. The tax was approved in 2021 when Ben Carroll was public transport minister, with the Auditor General exposing the levy. Ms. Wilson says he must have known.
4: Ben Carroll was the Minister for Public Transport on a tax that went on every single public transport fare. So either he was incompetent, he was a liar, or he was missing in action. Which one is it?
2: 60% of the revenue raised from the levy is being poured into SRL East. Overseas, a translation of the four Gospels into a Welsh dialect has been launched at a national cultural festival in the county of Pembrokeshire, where the dialect is still spoken. A local church leader wrote the translation to make the gospel more accessible to his parishioners and others who speak the dialect. He died 4 years ago, but the translation was later published online and the Bible Society commissioned an audio recording. It was released at the week-long Eisteddfod, attended by 150,000 visitors to the region, where the dialect is still alive. A Christian relief worker has been held by rebel forces for 5 months in Sudan's Nuba Mountains. The Sudanese woman has been refused contact with her family or lawyers. Her sister, who's an aid worker for the Samaritan's Purse Humanitarian Agency, was detained at the same time, but freed after 2 days. That's the latest news. Sport is next.
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2: In sport, 2026 All-Australian AFL captain and Demons ruck Max Scorn says the team are embracing wildcard round ahead of their clash with Collingwood. At the start of the season, the Demons were widely expected to miss finals, but ended up missing out on a top six spot by percentage. Scorn says while not a conventional path to a potential premiership, the squad are enjoying the slightly longer ride.
5: We're able to play finals footy in September, which a lot of people didn't think we were going to be able to do at the start of the year. Although I don't think it's September. I think we played in August, our wildcard game, but that's a really exciting place to be.
2: Five Dockers were included in the team. Josh Tracy, Murphy Reid, Shea Bolton, Jordan Clark and Luke Jackson. That's the latest Vision National News. I'm Jaden James.
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2: Time now for a look at the weather. A low pressure trough is clearing northeast New South Wales and southeast Queensland and is still producing showers and storms. The trapped cloud in high humidity behind the trough is bringing isolated showers to remaining New South Wales, Victoria, Tasmania, and southeast South Australia. Another trough is developing showers and storms over southwest WA. In the capital cities, Sydney a top of 19 degrees with showers easing, Melbourne mostly sunny, 15 degrees, Brisbane 26 with rain, also a rainy day in Perth, 21 degrees, Adelaide 17, mostly sunny, Canberra with a possible shower, 18 degrees, Hobart 13 with a clearing shower, and in Darwin, mostly sunny, a top of 34 degrees. 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
7: Shortly we'll hear from Blessing Offer. Also, I've got the number one song on the TCM chart, which I'll also feature, and something from a diary from the early 2000s and a special song. Well, I hope it's special. That'll be coming up soon. But now, Gail at East Tamworth, New South Wales, supports Vision Christian Radio, and we had Lee on the Rise and Shine Breakfast Show today talking about Tamworth. Gail says, I love listening to the testimonies over Vision Christian Radio. Thank you, Gail. Your weather for Tamworth, final days of winter. It will be mostly sunny tomorrow, 21, sunny on Friday, 21, and sunny weather for those final days of winter in August. All right. That's Tamworth's forecast. Let's have a look at this scripture reading from Ephesians. Because of Jesus and our faith in him, we can now come fearlessly into God's presence, assured of his glad welcome. Ephesians 3, verse 12.

0: On Vision, that is For King and Country, Miracle, most played song on Christian radio again this week throughout the country. And Blessing Offer before that with Tin Roof.
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4: Newman's Diaries.
0: Well, in my diary from this particular day, 2002, when we were living in Melbourne, I wrote a new song called I Love My Dad, which I sang at kindy back in those days. Our youngest son was going to kindergarten in Warrandyte in Melbourne, and I used to go and perform some kiddie songs. So this is a song that I wrote, a very simple song. So when you hear it, and I'm about to play it now, just bear that in mind. It's written for the kids, called I Love My Dad. But we're not going to hear the Greg Newman version. But let's hear a special barbershop quartet version of I Love My Dad.

0: And some of you might be glad, saying, oh, thank goodness that's over. Anyway, wrote that particular song. Did you really want to hear me just playing the guitar, strumming the guitar, singing that song without all those lovely vocals? Anyway, a special rendition of I Love My Dad, which came out on this day. Well, I sang it in kindy on this particular day, 2002. Maybe Colin Buchanan might be interested. Maybe not. This is Vision Christian Radio.
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4: Would you know if your child was being bullied at school? Hi, I'm Kate Ryan for Focus on the Family Australia. 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

0: Vision with CC Winans and Elevation Worship with Worthy of It All. And before that, Cochrane and Company with Parking Lot. Have the news coming up shortly. Still an opportunity for you to give to support Water for Life Day if you weren't able to do that last Thursday into these final days of August. And we're just still encouraging people to make a donation if you haven't already done so, because $25 will give a child safe drinking water for life. $100, yes, a family of four. And we're concerned about those millions of families across Africa and the world who are forced to access water that is unsafe, even deadly. But we love the ministry of Convoy of Hope, who are there, and they're drilling boreholes and laying pipelines, installing water pumps and water towers, sanitation, hygiene training. So you might like to support them. Why not? It's just $25, as I say, to give a child safe drinking water for life. Go to our website, vision.org.au, click on the link and make your donation. Now let's bring you up to date with the latest in news headlines.
1: Good afternoon. In stories making news, legendary singer Dolly Parton is being celebrated for her immense talent, generosity and optimism. The cultural icon has died at the age of 80. Australia's inflation rate has slowed over the year to July, but is still above the Reserve Bank's target range. Consumer prices grew 3.5% over the period, which is down on the June reading. Federal Labor MP Luke Gosling will step aside from a special envoy role after he was charged with allegedly breaching his bail conditions. Mr. Gosling has been accused of attacking the Northern Territory Administrator at a function in Darwin in July. A 20% sugar tax could prevent millions of cases of tooth decay across Australia, according to new research. Griffith University researchers claim taxing sugary drinks would also stop hundreds of thousands of cases of severe gum disease. And in tennis, Serena Williams and Carlos Alcaraz have won their opening mixed doubles match at the US Open. I'm Jaden James, and those are the latest news and sport headlines.
2: 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It's Afternoons on Vision Christian Radio.

0: put our minds at ease that you're not taking us off on a tangent here, or are you?
1: No. What I'm hopefully doing is Nicodemus is a great biblical character, and I think we can sometimes misunderstand him and the message that comes through this encounter. So I'm giving a little bit of the Jewish background, a little bit of the Jewish history of the background, the New Testament. So hopefully we can fully understand what's actually occurring there.
0: Okay, so Jewish tradition holds that there are several major changes of status that could be spoken of as sort of a new life. How do these work? Do you want to hit us with what those might be so we can then concentrate on some of them? And I'm sure we can't get through all seven, but what are the main ones here?
1: Let me just go back to Nicodemus for a sec. So Nicodemus, when we have a look at different scriptures and we think of Job, we think of the Good Samaritan and Nicodemus and lots of other characters, they are the perfect person to tell the story through. So Job was a righteous man who hadn't sinned, and so he's the perfect person to ask the question, why do bad things happen to good people? He wasn't self-inflicted. So Nicodemus is the perfect person to ask this question, because he was, according to Jewish tradition, born again in every other way possible and was a highly educated man. So the seven ways that you could be born again, or six in Jewish tradition, and John chapter 3 introduces another one. And each one of these changes the person's identity, responsibility, but it's always some sort of covenantal relationship with God. So bar mitzvah. So that happens when the male child is roughly about the age of 12. But what that's about is they take personal responsibility for obeying the Torah, the laws of the Old Testament. Marriage is a covenantal relationship, a new beginning, if such. So bar mitzvah is a new beginning of taking responsibility of relationship with God. Marriage is a new beginning, a covenant relationship between a man and a woman and God. Then becoming a rabbi was entering the role of a teacher. It wasn't, you couldn't self-declare to be a rabbi, but you would be seen as a rabbi. And that is, you take on being the representative of God. The next one is actually heading up a rabbinic school, which Nicodemus was. So Nicodemus was all of these four. And so he takes on a spiritual level of leadership. We could think about that as being the bishop of the church, as described in the New Testament. Then you get into the ones that Nicodemus doesn't have anything to do with, a convert to Judaism. So they're being born again. So the baptism experience, as we would describe it, where a Gentile commits to live their life according to the Torah, enters into a new covenant, a new identity, becoming the king of Israel. Well, that's not open to Nicodemus. That's a bloodline issue. And then the seventh one, the final one, being born again of the Holy Spirit. And this is the one that Nicodemus challenges, because how can I be born again when I've ticked off all these other ones? What are you, crazy, Jesus?
2: Dr. Brendan Roach with Neil Johnson on the 2020 program today, which returns in just a moment. Our Creation Minute is coming up in just a moment, talking about dinosaur dung.
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5: When the BBC produced the Walking with the Dinosaur series several years ago, they had to search the globe for appropriate filming locations. But whenever they discovered an otherwise suitable site, the ground was inevitably covered in grass. And back in the year 1999, that was an evolutionary impossibility. You see, until recently, most scientists thought that grasses first evolved around 55 million years ago, long after the supposed extinction of the dinosaurs. But since then, studies of fossilized dinosaur dung have

0: shown that not only did dinosaurs and grass live at the same time, but dinosaurs actually ate it. We often hear dogmatic statements about what did or didn't happen millions of years ago, but it's important to realize that these statements involve lots of assumptions, are often based on fragmentary evidence, and can be totally overturned when new evidence comes to light.
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0: Coming back soon.
1: Vision, Forrest Frank and Josiah Queen, Jesus is coming back soon. We have the news coming up shortly. One of the big news stories today, the passing of Dolly Parton, country music legend, but recorded some wonderful gospel music as well. And, you know, there might be some people saying, well, Dolly, was she a Christian? I'm not sure about that. Well, you can only go by what a person says and the life that they live. This is from a 2025 interview with Dolly Parton, speaking about the fact that she's a person of faith.
2: I am a person of faith. And I truly believe that I'm going to see him again someday. And I see him every day in my memories and in my heart and in all the things that we used to do and all the things that we've built together. But you just kind of have to learn to kind of make new plans and kind of, but that's the hardest part, is like breaking routines and patterns and habits. But I really feel his presence. And I just feel, you know, I have my moments to where I kind of, you know, get that wrecking ball in the stomach, as they say. But I just try to go on because I know I have to. And he was ill for quite a while. And a part of me was at peace that he was at peace and not suffering anymore. But that still doesn't make up for the loss and the loneliness of it.
1: Yeah. And I think there was a reference to her husband who died just in recent times. Just the one husband, Carl, met when they were very, very young. That's Dolly Parton, who's passed away. Due to cancer, actually, at the age of 80. Let's hear a great song from Dolly now, and it's called He's Alive.

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1: Hey, it's Shelley, and I'm looking forward to joining you tonight on Night Vision. We'll kick off with the Worship Hour. We'll be challenged by some great teaching programs, be inspired by another episode of The Story, and I'll throw in a mix of lots of your favourite songs. I'll catch you tonight.
0: Vision National News, equipping you to engage your world.
2: In this bulletin, the world mourning the loss of Dolly Parton and the inquiry into anti-Semitism wrapping up today. With more, I'm Jaden James. The US president has ordered flags to be flown at half-mast across the United States for a week to honour Dolly Parton. The country music icon has died at the age of 80 following a brief cancer battle. Australia's Prime Minister says hearts around the country are broken. The federal government says the latest inflation data shows promising results in the wake of global uncertainty. New figures reveal consumer prices grew 3.5%, which is lower than the June reading, but the result is still above the Reserve Bank's target, meaning an interest rate hike could be on the horizon. Treasurer Jim Chalmers believes inflation is showing signs of moderating, but there's more work to do.
3: Now, we know Australians are under pressure, but more than acknowledging that, we're acting on that. Cutting taxes, providing cost of living relief, making the housing market fairer for first home buyers.
2: The cost of housing, food and recreation increased for the year to July. The Royal Commission into Anti-Semitism will wrap up today after 4 months of hearings involving 300 witnesses. The inquiry was established in the wake of last year's Bondi Beach terrorist attack. Commissioner Virginia Bell says she'll now work through the findings and release her final report on December 18.
4: I am satisfied that I am currently in a position to give a full and fair account which asks whether, in relation to the Bondi Hanukkah attack, our intelligence and our law enforcement agencies operated or performed to maximum effectiveness.
2: The opposition believes the commission should be extended so it can hear from other key people. Victorian Treasurer Colin Brooks is announcing cuts to the number of public servants in the state. A further 140 executive and similar roles will be axed across government departments, on top of the 332 identified during a sweeping review of the state's public service last year. Mr. Brooks says the measures would be achieved without cutting frontline service.
5: I would say that they're hardworking public servants, but we have 1,900 of them, and it's important to bring that number back down.
2: The additional cuts will save $100 million over 4 years and was already factored into the state's budget. A New York-based influencer who set out to pretend God was real for 30 days has concluded that he actually is real and has given his life to Jesus. Brian Guan told Premier Christian News he grew up with the Christian faith but rejected it in college. After a career in cryptocurrency left him feeling jaded, he challenged himself to pray, read the Bible, and practice gratitude for 30 days to see if his heart changed. On day 20, he released an emotional video declaring, "I'm done pretending, this is real." Recently freed missionary pilot Kevin Rideout and his family have been hosted by President Trump at the White House. The pilot thanked the president and Christians everywhere for their prayers, support, and release. He was held hostage for 10 months in the Saharan desert nation of Niger. That's the latest news. Sport is next.
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2: In sport, a treat for spectators at the US Tennis Open. Roger Federer picking up the racket again to play in an exhibition match at Arthur Ashe Stadium. He hit 9 aces in a set and was thankful for the experience.
7: It was an honour. It was special. It was amazing. It's a great, great thank you from my side to all of you guys in the stadium and all the everybody who has supported me over the years. It's been incredible and I've enjoyed every second of it. Thank you from the bottom of my heart.
2: Aussies Tristan Schoolkate, Chris O'Connell, Storm Hunter and Priscilla Hahn have won their first round qualifiers at the US Open. That's the latest Vision National News. I'm Jaden James.
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2: Time now for a look at the weather and the capital city forecasts for tonight and tomorrow. In Sydney, an overnight low of 13 degrees, then a mostly cloudy day tomorrow, a top of 19. In Melbourne, 7 degrees tonight before a mostly sunny day and a high of 16 tomorrow. In Brisbane, an overnight low of 13, then 25 degrees, mostly sunny. In Perth, 8 tonight, then a rainy day tomorrow, a top of 18. In Adelaide, 8 overnight before a mostly sunny day and a high of 19. In Canberra, dropping to 3 tonight, then a mostly sunny day tomorrow, 18. Hobart, down to 5 overnight before reaching 17, with cloud increasing. And in Darwin, 23 tonight and a sunny day tomorrow, 34 degrees. 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
11: Shortly in our music, Andrew Rip and I Do It Again. Got another gospel song from Dolly Parton on the way. I'll check on some famous birthday people. We've got a former Governor General of Australia having a birthday today. And we'll remember a famous missionary nun. But now I'd like to thank Armel from Grafton, New South Wales, gave towards our last Visionathon appeal saying, Vision is a blessing. I'm a prayer watchman. Armel, your weather for Grafton as we get into these final days of August. Tomorrow, partly cloudy, 24, mostly sunny, Friday, 25. Shower or two on Saturday, 23 degrees for Grafton. Reading now from the Book of Psalms. So be strong and take courage, all you who put your hope in the Lord. Psalm 31, verse 24.

0: On Vision Christian Radio, that is Cain with Living Water. And before that, Andrew Rip with I Do It Again. 26th day of August, just 4 months till Boxing Day. Yay, Boxing Day. Let's check on the birthday people.
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0: Jesse Martin, who was born in Germany, the Australian adventurer of 45. Do you remember back in 1999, he became the youngest person to sail around the world non-stop and solo. Chris Pine, the American actor, he was James T. Kirk in Star Trek, the film, 2009, the sequels in The Princess Diaries 2, and other films like A Wrinkle in Time. Chris Pine, 46 today, from Los Angeles. Macaulay Culkin, who's always going to be best known for Home Alone 1 and the sequel, and other films like Uncle Buck and Richie Rich. 45 today, known to his friends, his close friends, as Mac. Macaulay Culkin, who's been acting since the age of 4, 46. Steve Titmus, Australian journalist, TV presenter. He is having his 63rd birthday today. His elder daughter is four-time Olympic gold medalist swimmer, Ariane Titmus. General David Hurley from Wollongong, New South Wales, former senior officer in the Australian Army, 27th Governor-General of Australia from 1st of July 2019 until the 1st of July 2024, and the Governor of New South Wales as well. And today we remember Mother Teresa, the Roman Catholic missionary nun who moved to a Calcutta convent when she was 19 but left in 1946 to pursue more direct work with India's poor. And at the age of 40, she established the Missionaries of Charity. Her business card read, this is Mother Teresa, "The fruit of silence is prayer. The fruit of prayer is faith. The fruit of faith is love. And the fruit of love is service." Remembering Mother Teresa today. And if you're having a birthday, hope it's been a great day for you. From all the team at Vision Christian Radio.
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7: I have a friend whose son committed suicide many years ago. He and his wife are people I really admire because over the years, they've shown such remarkable faith and courage in the wake of their tragic loss. My friend says something very interesting whenever he talks about the incident that rocked their world all those years ago. He says, "I never want to go through that experience again, but at the same time, I never want to be the person I was before that experience." Now there's a profound thought. It's a clear reference to the fact that he's grown through his loss. He's learnt things. He's changed priorities. He's seeing things differently now. Paul once said, "I am knocked down, but I am not destroyed." He too had become a different person through the many forms of hardship and suffering he'd experienced. That's the story of people who, following a crisis, choose to become better rather than bitter. We all have experiences we would never want to go through again, but hopefully, by the grace of God, we're moving forward, having learned things from that experience. I'm Graham Agnew.
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0: And just before we get to news headlines, Newsbreakers, more than 600 musicians in Ipswich, Queensland gathered to play trombones together and break a Guinness World Record. The ensemble assembled as part of the Spark Ipswich Arts Festival, the trombonists who performed 76 trombones. They were from the, of course, that's from the musical The Music Man, if you don't know. And this included representatives from schools, bands and orchestras from across Queensland and beyond. The current record of 368 trombone players was set in Washington, D.C. in 2012. But sorry, you guys in Washington, nah, your record's been beaten. Us Aussies, we don't wish to blow our own trumpet or blow our own trombone, but your record is now well and truly beaten. Well done to those 600 musicians in Ipswich. Now let's get to the news headlines on Vision. Word for today coming up shortly, and another song from Dolly Parton.
2: Good afternoon. In stories making news, the federal government is warning the rapid development of AI has become a major national security threat. The Home Affairs Minister has held high-level talks with Australia's Five Eyes intelligence partners. South Australia has reported a suspected case of bird flu in a red fox. The animal was found in metropolitan Adelaide. New South Wales e-bike riders will not be forced to take out insurance despite an increase in the number of cycling crashes. The government has accepted the recommendation of a report which has found the cost of insuring the devices would outweigh the potential benefits. The Tamworth Country Music Festival intends to honour Dolly Parton at next year's event, following her death at the age of 80. And Craig McRae says it's a 50-50 chance Scott Pendlebury will play on next AFL season. The Pies coach has begun conversations with the veteran about his playing future. I'm Jaden James, and those are the latest news and sport headlines.
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0: Dolly Parton, and in recent years she's been combining with gospel music artists and recording some wonderful songs like that one from For King and Country. There's a few versions of that, but that's the one with Dolly singing God Only Knows. Well, this morning on the Rise and Shine Breakfast Show, they remembered the life and legacy of Dolly.
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2: That's right, Dolly Parton, who you will know from songs like this one.
1: Today, Fel, a Christian legend has passed away.
2: That's right, Dolly Parton, who you will know from songs

0: Well, Dolly has passed away and passed on to heaven at the age of 80. And of course,
1: what a voice.
0: Beautiful.
1: And a lot of people may not even realize, Phil, she was very strong in her faith, a really solid believer in Jesus, and not ashamed to share her faith with people either.
0: Well, this is Dolly talking about her faith publicly not long ago.
2: People always say, "You sure you need to be talking about religion?" You know how a lot of people are. I say, I am not telling anybody what to do or how to be. I'm telling people who I am. And if you're looking at me, I want to live an example. I mean, I'm no angel. I don't even pretend to be. I'm a sinner like everybody else. I even wrote a song called I'm a Seeker. It's called The Seeker. But it's about that. You know, God loves us either way. We just have to, you know, believe and hope. And so I just really, I don't shy away from it. That's my faith. That's what I believe. You don't have to listen to me if you don't want to, but if you don't listen, that's what I'm going to say.
0: Isn't that beautiful, though?
1: Yeah.
0: To know your faith, it is. When someone passes on with faith, the Bible says that we don't grieve the same. Yes, we grieve and we're sad that we're not going to have them with us, but to be absent from the body is to be present with the Lord. And that's certainly what came through the official statement from the family, which was bravely spoken by Brian Seaver, her nephew, and has also headed up her security for many years. This is the official statement from Dolly Parton and Parton's family.
3: My name is Brian Seaver, son of Cassie Parton, and I'm representing the Parton and Owens family today, announcing the passing of my Aunt Dolly, Rebecca Parton Dean, sister, sis, Aunt Granny to one generation and Gigi to the next. This video announcement is something Dolly asked of me years ago before I fully absorbed it as a future reality. As her head of security for more than two decades, a role my father Larry held before me, I have imagined the heaviness of this moment but haven't truly felt it until now. It is an honor that is mixed with absolute pride and great sadness. But sadness lies with us, not with Dolly. Dolly has lived in the light and is in the arms of Jesus, surely met by Carl, her parents, and countless others who have watched her and longed for her to meet them in the heavens. I first went on the road with Dolly as a kid, getting a taste of the road life in the early 1980s. Dolly opened doors not just for me, but for her entire family to reach the potential we didn't even know was possible. Dolly also opened doors for generations of singers, songwriters, musicians, and dreamers from every walk of life and across every continent. By her example, we believe that anything was possible. She never saw a door she couldn't open, and the doors she opened made and changed history. My family and I have shared a lifetime of beautiful memories with Dolly, but so have you. She has always been on your television, your record player, your CD, and on your phone playlist, becoming an extended part of your family whether you liked it or not. Our family and the team she has entrusted with her legacy will work diligently to ensure her spirit will live with us forever. Dolly was a farmer, just like her daddy. He farmed the soil, she farmed songs and happiness.
0: Isn't that beautiful?
4: 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And I've still got one more song from Dolly, which I'll be featuring in my show this afternoon. 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
11: Consider 2 Corinthians 10 and verse 5, bringing every thought into captivity. Author Max Licardo tells a story. He says, "Some time back, a mother asked me to pray for her 8-year-old son. He was troubled by a constant barrage of images and scary visions.

0: conversations that left him withdrawn and timid. They even took his sleep at night. On the day we met, his eyes filled with tears and he clung to his mother. She had taken him to doctors, but nothing had helped. I told him that the devil had no authority over his life, that the real battles are fought in the mind, that God will help us take every thought captive. He went on to say, I urged him to memorize a Bible verse and quoted each time the fearful thoughts came to his mind. Reach up with your hand, I urged, and grab the thought and throw it in the trash. And as quickly as you do that, replace it with a verse of scripture. Then we anointed him with oil and prayed for him. 5 days later, his mother reported great progress. Since last week, the images are gone and he no longer is seeing them. He recites this scripture from Psalm 25, verse 5. Nightly, lead me in your truth and teach me, for you are the God of my salvation. I believe this has brought him closer to Christ. He uses that strategy of throwing the fearful thoughts away in the trash can. He said when he tried to throw them away, his head would hurt. And I asked, what made them go away? He smiled and said, I know God made them go away. End quote. So today, grab it and throw it in the trash. That's Vision's Word for Today.
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Vision and Jesus is Why. That's Hannah Kerr, Sidewalk Prophets, with the words I would say. Coming up very shortly, we've got an old school Christian classic, another number one song I'll be featuring today, Greg Laurie and A New Beginning. And of course, we're not that far away from news. Actually, here's a story that's come through today, and I believe that archaeologists have discovered evidence that Noah, of Old Testament fame, was particularly interested in fruit. Yeah, interested in fruit. They claim it's been discovered that he once preserved pears. Ah, right. Okay. We've got the serious news coming up shortly in our bulletin here on Vision.

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3: In this bulletin, national security concerns over the development of AI and two fallen Victorian officers being remembered. With the details, I'm Jaden James. An impromptu floral tribute is growing on Dolly Parton's Hollywood star following her death at the age of 80. The country music legend and cultural icon is being celebrated for her talent, compassion and work ethic during a 60-year career which touched the lives of millions. Dolly Parton was open about her faith.
4: I mean, I grew up knowing Jesus loved me, and I knew that through God all things were possible. And, you know, I just grew up with those little things that we just heard all the time. My grandpa was a really good preacher.
3: U.S. President Donald Trump has announced flags will be lowered for a week in her honor. Back home, the federal government is warning the rapid development of AI has become a major national security threat. The Home Affairs Minister has held high-level talks with Australia's Five Eyes intelligence partners. Tony Burke says allied nations must also harness AI to our advantage.
5: We're seeing a massive acceleration in the capacity to cause harm through artificial intelligence. But of course, anything that is able to be used as a weapon by those who would want to cause us harm is a tool available to us as well.
3: The group also discussed ways to tackle terrorism, scam centres and the illicit drug trade. National childcare provider Edge Early Learning has entered voluntary administration. 70 centres across the nation, along with thousands of families, are being left in limbo. Despite the decision, the company says it will continue to trade as normal and centres will remain open while they work through their finances. A regional Victorian community has observed a minute of silence to honour the two officers killed in the Porepunkah shootout, a year on from the tragedy. Police Chief Commissioner Mike Bush praised their dedication and commitment at a formal service held in Bright this morning.
6: What happened shortly thereafter marks one of the most tragic days in Victoria police history.
3: Mosaic portraits of the fallen officers have been unveiled within two permanent memorial gardens at Bright and Wangaratta. Overseas, a young Pakistani Christian man is recovering from extensive injuries he suffered while trying to stop a large group of Muslims from harassing Christian women. His family and supporters have called for their own protection and a thorough investigation, amid concerns they could face further intimidation. The incident has raised fresh concerns for the security and safety of all Christians in Punjab state. Pakistani church leaders have demanded equal protection under the law. The US Fellowship of Christian Athletes has sued a New Jersey school for shutting down its school club, which had operated for years without incident. The Hopewell Valley School gave in to pressure from atheist activists, but continued LGBT and environment clubs. The school refused to respond to appeals from the Athletes Fellowship, which then opted to sue for violating the Constitution and multiple laws. That's the latest news. Sport is next.
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3: In sport, the Collingwood coach says it's a 50-50 chance Scott Pendlebury will play on next AFL season. Craig McRae has begun conversations with the veteran about his playing future. Pendlebury will miss Friday's wildcard match through injury. McRae says only the 38-year-old knows if he'll be fit enough to play on next year.
7: It's up to him in terms of whether he thinks he's fit and available to be able to perform at a level that is at that level. Only he knows it. He knows his body better than anyone else. Beyond that, yeah, we'll discuss all sort of matters at the appropriate time.
3: Meantime, Jesse Hogan hasn't been offered a new contract by the Giants. The 31-year-old forward has been linked with both Collingwood and Gold Coast. That's the latest Vision National News. I'm Jaden James.
0: Over the past few days, you've done something special. 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
3: Time now for a look at the weather and the capital city forecasts for tonight and tomorrow. In Sydney, an overnight low of 13 degrees, then a mostly cloudy day tomorrow, a top of 19. In Melbourne, 7 degrees tonight before a mostly sunny day and a high of 16 tomorrow. In Brisbane, an overnight low of 13, then 25 degrees, mostly sunny. In Perth, 8 tonight, then a rainy day tomorrow, a top of 18. In Adelaide, 8 overnight before a mostly sunny day and a high of 19. In Canberra, dropping to 3 tonight, then mostly sunny day tomorrow, 18. Hobart, down to 5 overnight before reaching 17, with cloud increasing. And in Darwin, 23 tonight and a sunny day tomorrow, 34 degrees. 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
9: A number one song from August 2003 from an Aussie artist I'll feature in a moment, our old school Christian classic. Greg Laurie and A New Beginning, speaking on what happens when Christians pray together, and a final song from me, at least this afternoon, of Dolly Parton. Thank you to Elizabeth from Kingston, Tasmania, who supports Vision. She says the word for today is a great daily booster. Recently, I discovered the Vision radio programs, which has lifted me so much. I've also used the prayer line, much to my delight, after such a long time. I heard the Aaronic blessing, and I was so blessed by it. Obviously, that was shared by Mandy, I would say, in the Night Vision program. Let's check on your weather, Elizabeth, for Kingston in Tasmania. How's it looking these last days of August, last days of winter? A late shower or two tomorrow with 17, possible shower Friday, 15, and partly cloudy over the weekend for Kingston. My final scripture from Revelation. Hallelujah. Salvation is from our God. Glory and power belong to Him alone. His judgments are just and true. Revelation 19, verses 1 to 2.
0: Newman's Old School Christian Classic.
9: Yeah, just looking back to August of various years. Well, today we go back 23 years, and Roma Waterman, Aussie girl based in Victoria, she was doing very well with this song, which made it to number one on the TCM chart, called Lifting Me Up.

0: On Vision. That is Roma Waterman, most played song on Christian radio back in 2003, number one on the TCM chart. Great song called Lifting Me Up. It's Greg Laurie and A New Beginning coming up in just a moment.
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6: You know, much of our prayer has no power in it because there's no heart in it. 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

0: Some people seem to dabble at prayer. Lord, bless everybody everywhere. Amen. Others get on their knees and pray earnestly, wholeheartedly, passionately. Prayer can actually energize our faith, and faith can energize our prayers. And today on A New Beginning, Pastor Greg Laurie helps us move to a more immersive, more rewarding experience in talking with God. We'll learn some important principles that'll take us there. It's a good time to take notes.
1: Okay, let's grab our Bibles and turn to Acts chapter 12. Acts chapter 12, we're in our series, Upside Down Living in the Book of Acts. And here's a real key into how this early church turned their world upside down. Acts 12, verse 1. Now about that time, Herod the king stretched out his hand to harass some of the church. He killed James, the brother of John, with the sword because he saw that it pleased the Jews. He proceeded further to seize Peter also. Now this was during the days of unleavened bread. So when he had arrested him, he put him into prison and delivered him to four squads of soldiers to keep him, intending to bring him to the people at Passover. But I love verse 5, underline the whole verse. Peter was therefore kept in prison, but constant prayer was offered to God for him by the church. Constant prayer was offered to God for him by the church. Now, here's some vital insights into how to pray effectively. The title of my message is, What Happens When Christians Pray Together? What happens when Christians pray together? A lot, as shown in this story. Here's point number one. The prayer that has power is the one that is offered to God. The prayer that has power is the one that is offered to God. Verse 5 again, constant prayer was offered to God. You say, what? Isn't all prayer offered to God? Well, not necessarily. Jesus told the story of a Pharisee who prayed thus with himself, which is a King James way of saying his prayer wasn't heard by God. It was sort of a performance. And sometimes prayers can be a performance. Look at how eloquently I pray. Look at me. That's not what prayer is about. Here's the real objective of prayer. It's not to get God to do what I want him to do. It's to get my will in alignment with him, right? So in alignment with God. Jesus said in John 15, if you abide in me and my words abide in you, you shall ask what you will and it shall be done for you. All right, so principle number two, they prayed with passion and persistence. They prayed with passion and persistence. Constant prayer, underline those two words, constant prayer was offered to God. This phrase, constant prayer, could be translated earnest prayer. This is not a flippant, oh Lord, help old Peter out. This is, oh Lord, deliver Peter. Oh Lord, don't let Peter die. Lord, we're calling on you with passion, with persistence. We need your help, Lord. You know, much of our prayer has no power in it because there's no heart in it. And if we put so little heart in our prayers, we should not expect God to put much heart in answering them. Jesus said, knock and the door will be opened. Seeking you shall find. Asking it shall be given. And in the original language, it's keep asking, keep seeking, keep knocking. Pray with persistence. Don't give up. God answers prayer three ways. Yes, no, and wait. But we don't like wait and we don't like no. We just want to hear yes. Here comes down to this. Sometimes God says go. Sometimes God says slow. And sometimes God says grow. Let me say that again. Sometimes God says go. Yes. Sometimes God says oh, wait, slow down. And sometimes God says no, grow. Let me illustrate. There was a time when the Apostle Paul came to the Lord and asked for him to heal him. Now, we don't know what Paul needed to be healed of, but I'm sure he had a lot of injuries. He was beaten with rods. He was shipwrecked. He was stoned. Not that kind of stoned. He took a lot of physical abuse. So he said, Lord, I'm asking you to heal me. And the Lord said, my grace is sufficient for you. In other words, no, Paul, I'm not going to heal you, but my grace is going to carry you through this. So in effect, God said no. But then there's Moses. He wanted to deliver the children of Israel because he himself was a Hebrew and he was in an elevated position as probably the Pharaoh in waiting because he was adopted into the family of the Pharaoh. But he got tired of waiting on God. One day he took things into his own hands and he killed an Egyptian who was beating a Jewish man, and he was sent into exile for 40 years. He had the right idea, but he needed to wait on the Lord. Same thing is true of Jacob. He was given the birthright by God, but he didn't want to wait for it to come his way, so he took matters into his own hands and made a mess of his life. Listen to me, wait on the Lord. So sometimes God says, nope. Sometimes God says, slow. Sometimes God says, go. Have you ever had a prayer answered so quickly it blew your mind? This is what's going to happen in our story now. So they're praying, Lord, deliver Peter. That brings me to point number three. They prayed together. They prayed together. Again, the title of my message is What Happens When Christians Pray Together. Verse 5, constant prayer was offered to God for him by the church. There's power in united prayer. Jesus said in Matthew 18, if any two of you shall agree on earth, touching anything they shall ask, it will be done for them of my Father who is in heaven. Now that doesn't just mean two Christians can get together and say, hey, you know what? I would really like to have a Ferrari. Let's agree together in prayer. Do you want a Ferrari? It could be ours, okay? Yeah, let's pray. Lord, well, no, that's not what it means. It means two people that have been prompted by the Holy Spirit praying in accordance with the will of God. It will be heard of your Father and answered. But this is really important because when you have a burden, share your burdens with other Christians. Get a bunch of people praying. I think it's a great thing when we can bring these needs before the church and we can all pray together. Okay, so let's see what happened. Acts 12, verse 6. Now I'm reading from the New Living Translation. The night before Peter was to be placed on trial, he was asleep, fastened with two chains between two soldiers. Others stood guard at the prison gate. Suddenly, a bright light is in the cell, and an angel of the Lord stood before Peter. The angel struck him on the side to wake him up. He must have been a deep sleeper. The angel had to kind of whack him. Get up. And the chains fell off his wrists, and the angel said, get dressed and put on your sandals. Sounds like a parent trying to get their kids ready for school. Come on, get up. Get out of bed. Wake up. Put your clothes on. Let's go. And the chains fell off his wrists. And now the angel says, put on your coat and follow me. And Peter left the cell and followed the angel. He thought this was a vision. He didn't realize it was actually happening. They passed the first and second guard posts and came to the iron gate leading to the city. And this opened for them all by itself. This is cool. Because this comes from a Greek word that we get the word automatic from. So the big iron gate opens on its own, you know, like at the supermarket. So he walks through the big iron gate, not really believing this is actually happening. They walk down the street and the angel suddenly leaves him. Peter finally comes to his senses and says, it's really true. The Lord has sent his angel and saved me from Herod and from what the Jewish leaders had planned to do. When did this prayer get answered? It says the night before Peter was to be placed on trial. It was late. Why didn't God answer sooner? I don't know. But here's what's interesting. Sometimes God will wait till the last minute so you will see it's God. Amen. Right? Because sometimes we'll say, oh, coincidentally, oh, I was lucky. No, no, no, it was the Lord. Remember when the disciples were out on the Sea of Galilee fighting a huge storm? They were exhausted. They didn't know what to do. And here comes Jesus. And when did Jesus come? The Bible says on the fourth watch. Do you know when the fourth watch is? There's four watches to the night in Bible times. And the fourth watch was that time where it's still dark, but the sun is about to rise. So it was the very end, which means it had been in trouble for hours and hours. So the church is praying. This is the night before Peter is going to go on trial, and he would have been summarily found guilty and executed in this kangaroo court of injustice. So it was teaching the church perseverance. It was teaching Peter faith and reminding us all that prayer is warfare. The battle is not won through human strength. It's won on the knees.
0: 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We've been working through a study series in the book of Acts, and today we're in chapter 12 with a message titled, What Happens When Christians Pray Together? Let's continue.
1: I love this fourth point. I love what happens next because this shows how human these people were. And how honest the Bible is, and how honest the book of Acts is about this story. So here's all the believers. They're praying together. They're praying with passion. God has intervened, sent an angel to deliver Peter. What happens next? Go to Acts 12, verse 12. When he realized this, that is, Peter realized he'd been delivered from prison, he went to the home of Mary, the mother of John Mark, where many were gathered for prayer. He knocked at the door of the gate, and a servant girl named Rhoda came to open it. When she recognized Peter's voice, she was so overjoyed. Instead of opening the door, she ran back inside and told everyone, Peter is standing at the door. You're out of your mind, they said. When she insisted, they decided, maybe it's his angel. Meanwhile, Peter continued knocking. When they finally opened the door and saw him, they were amazed. He motioned for them to quiet down and told them how the Lord had let him out of prison. Tell James and the other brothers what has happened, he said, and he went to another place. Now, you got to see the humor in this story. Apparently, God could get Peter out of a prison, but he couldn't get him into a prayer meeting. No doubt a prayer meeting for him. So this is how my warped cartoonist mind sees the story. So they're praying, oh Lord, deliver Peter. Oh Lord, hear our prayer. Don't let Peter die. Lord, hear us right now. Oh Lord, now there's a knock on this gate. What is that? Anyway, Lord, deliver Peter, and then knock again. Hey, Rhoda, would you go get the door? She opens the door. There stands Peter. Boom, she shuts it, walks back in. Guess who's standing at the door? We don't know. It's Peter. It's not Peter. It's probably his angel. First of all, if an angel knocks at my door, I'm letting him in. Right? And so now I love how it says they went to investigate this together. Verse 16, Peter continued knocking. They opened the door and they were amazed. It makes me think that maybe they all kind of went over together, you know, let's just check this thing out here. Open the door. There is Peter. Like, what are you guys doing? Let me in. I just got delivered from prison. I would rather not get rearrested again and thrown back in again. But why do I bring this up? Because it shows how though they prayed with passion, though they prayed together, they had their moment of doubt. And my fourth point is they prayed doubtingly. And we've all done this. And I bring this up because sometimes people say, you must pray in faith. And if you prayed for God to heal you and you're not healed, it's because of your lack of faith. Hold on now, buckaroo. We all lack faith at times. We all fall short at times. And they lack faith in this moment. But God heard and answered their prayer. God said, go. And sometimes you'll be praying for something and boom, it's answered so quickly, you can't even really measure the time. But again, this just shows how things can change as a result of powerful prayer. Let's pull the camera back and wrap this up. In the beginning of the story, we see an all-powerful King Herod wreaking havoc on the church. Herod had on his side the power of government, the power of the sword, and the threat of prison. The church had no political power, no military power, but they had the ultimate power, the power of God Almighty. And that power was unleashed through prayer. So I don't know what you're dealing with right now. I don't know what you're grappling with. I don't know what kind of problem you're being challenged with, but God is in control. But this is a reminder, death comes to every person. The famous and the unknown, the powerful and the weak. You may drive a Ferrari, you may drive a Prius. You may ride a Harley or ride a Vespa. Doesn't really matter. Death will come to every person. And you don't know when this life is going to end. No one does. Somehow we think we're entitled to live long lives, but then something happens and your life is shorter than you expected. You don't make that decision, but you have everything to say about that little dash in the middle. When you go to a cemetery, you'll see the date of birth and the date of death, and then there's a dash. The dash is all about what you do with it, how you live your life. And listen, you decide in this life where you will spend the afterlife. And so people don't know what's going to happen. The Bible tells us very clearly, and if we put our trust in Jesus Christ, we don't have to fear death. That doesn't mean we look forward to it. It doesn't mean we as Christians have a death wish, but what it means is we know when that day comes, we'll be ready to meet the Lord. As Paul said, I have a desire to stay here with you, but I have a desire to depart and be with Christ, which is far better. Oh yeah, far better. Paul also said to live as Christ and to die as gain. So when that day comes. And we as Christians go into the presence of God. But there's someone listening to me right now that is really frightened by this topic. You think about it all the time. You think about your mortality. You worry about it. Listen, let's get it resolved right now. I am telling you on the authority of Scripture, if you put your faith in Jesus Christ, you can have peace in the midst of the most difficult circumstances like Peter had when he was in prison. If you put your faith in Jesus Christ, you no longer have to fear death because Jesus said, I hold the keys of death. And I'm glad he holds them because if I had them, they would have been lost by now. Because I always am losing keys. Am I the only one? Right. Jesus has the keys. He has control. And he said, I am the resurrection and the life, and he that believes in me, though he were dead, yet shall he live. And whosoever lives and believes in me, Jesus speaking, shall never die. Oh, sure, our bodies will go into the ground unless the Lord comes for us in the rapture before that. And that could happen. But if not, our bodies go into the ground, but they'll be resurrected again. But our soul goes immediately into the presence of God. That is our hope we have as followers of Jesus Christ. So we're going to close now with a word of prayer, and I want to extend an invitation to anybody here. If you're not sure that you're ready for the afterlife, if you're not certain that you'll go to heaven when you die, respond to this invitation that I'll give as we pray. Listen, Jesus died on the cross for your sin. That's why he came to this earth. He paid the price for every wrong you've ever done, and he rose again from the dead. And now he stands at the door of your life, and he knocks. And he says, if you hear his voice and open the door, he'll come in. Peter was knocking at the door of the house, and they finally let him in. Jesus is knocking at the door of your life. Will you let him in? This is your moment to do so. Let's pray. Father, I pray for any that may not know you, let this be the day they believe in you. Let this be the day they ask Jesus into their life and have the hope and the certainty that they'll go to heaven one day. And I ask this now in Jesus' name. Amen.

0: Pastor Greg Laurie with an important prayer today on a new beginning. And if you'd like to make a change in your relationship with the Lord, Pastor Greg will help you do that right now.
1: Let me close with this thought. Would you like Jesus Christ to come into your life? Would you like your sin forgiven? Would you like to fill the hole in your soul? Would you like to go to heaven when you die? If so, just stop what you're doing and pray this prayer with me. You can pray it out loud if you like. You can pray it in the quietness of your heart if you choose, but pray this prayer. This is a prayer of asking Jesus Christ to come into your life. Pray these words. Lord Jesus, I know that I'm a sinner, but I know that you're the Savior who died on the cross for my sin and rose again from the dead. I turn from that sin now, and I choose to follow you from this moment forward. Thank you for hearing this prayer and answering this prayer. In Jesus' name I pray, amen. Hey, did you just pray that prayer? If so, I want to congratulate you and be the first to say, welcome to the family of God.
0: 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Next time on A New Beginning, we'll consider a man named Barnabas and learn the important role that encouragement plays in the body of Christ. 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
1: Vision Christian Radio with Greg Newman playing Matthew West, Good and Danny Gokey only for a moment. Enoch Lavender was giving an update on the situations in Middle East today on the 2020 program.
2: Enoch, you've been monitoring the news headlines. We like a focus on things that are developing or unfolding in the nation of Israel, some things that are happening, of course, more broadly across the Middle East with war and such things. But there's some elections coming up in Israel. What have you been reflecting on so far as Benjamin Netanyahu and likely possibilities?
3: Yes, so just over the last 24 hours, Prime Minister Netanyahu has raised the alarm for right-wing voters. What's happening is that there's five parties connected with the current government coalition, and there's an additional nine new parties who are seeking to gain votes in the same area of right-wing type politics. The problem in Israel is they don't have the preferences system we have here in Australia. So the votes going to these nine additional minor parties can simply disappear if those parties don't meet the threshold of 3.25%. His concern is that this is going to lead to a victory for the left-wing coalition, and polling so far is showing the left-wing being ahead by about nine seats. So we might be looking at a change of government in the October elections in Israel.
2: You know, change of government, if left-wing parties or a party took power, I don't know whether you've thought through what might happen there or how closely you've been following the political scene there. What might that mean for the resolve of Israel to stand firm in what they're doing? Because as I understand it, those on the left have been largely not standing as firm as what Netanyahu has. Any reflection from you around that, Enoch?
3: So on the one hand, the left wing of Israeli politics has been marginalized for some time, especially in the wake of the October 7th terror attack. That really caused a lot of Israelis to say, enough is enough, we can't give ground, we need to deal with terror head on. And so there's been a real strengthening of the general right-wing side of politics, whereas left-wing, for example, promoting a two-state solution, have really been left way behind in the political world. However, this system here with preferential voting that they do not have in Israel could actually cause, you could say, an upset win to the other side of politics. And while they will aim to be more centrist, so to speak, so they won't be going all out, give away everything for peace type approach that the left wing were known for years earlier, there would still be definitely a softening of Netanyahu's approach and perhaps more an openness to negotiations with groups like Iran, Hamas, etc.
2: Hey, Enoch, stay with Benjamin Netanyahu for a moment. You know, some people love him and some people don't. But he's made a shocking claim. He says, Iran tried to murder one of my sons. What is the evidence there, or what are you gleaning from the media?
3: Yes, so Channel 14 in Israel were interviewing Prime Minister Netanyahu about security for the upcoming elections, security for the various candidates. And in the context of that, he said, it's almost unbelievable, but Iran targeted one of my sons, tried to kill one of my sons, end quote. According to Israel's Channel 12, this plot was known to the security establishment but has been hidden from the public by military censor. In other words, there are some things they don't want people to know until a certain time because it's too sensitive security-wise.

0: However, Israel's security are upping security on request for Prime Minister Netanyahu and his family, but also for other officials and political candidates in the lead up to the election.
1: Enoch Lavender in conversation today with Neil Johnson on the 2020 program, which returns tomorrow. TechWise with Brad Huddleston in a moment, asking the question, do you steal?
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3: Welcome to another edition of Brad Huddleston's TechWise. 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
4: Steal anything recently? It's not uncommon for Christians to have illegally downloaded movies, music, and software on their devices. So what's wrong with that? Well, for one thing, it's illegal. Our collective definitions and convictions about words such as illegal are definitely changing. Take illegal aliens, for example. Although the word illegal is still sometimes used to describe them, they're not truly viewed as illegal. Sometimes they're even considered special. The same attitudes exist regarding downloading illegal music, movies, and software. Call it what you will, but we need to call it what God calls it, stealing. And His definitions do not change to suit the culture. Just because everyone is doing it does not make it right. The U.S. economy takes a hit to the tune of $12.5 billion each year due to music piracy, which also represents a loss of over 71,000 jobs. An additional $300 million is lost each year due to 4 million books being downloaded illegally. Authors, in turn, lose their royalties. I would like to draw your attention to Commandment number 8. You shall not steal.
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1: Vision Christian Radio, my final Dolly Parton song I'm about to play right now. Dolly Parton, who passed away early hours of this morning. She died of cancer. She was 80 years of age. Very well-known singer, songwriter. Yeah, she wrote her own songs. Had some big pop hits with 9 to 5, Jolene, Here You Come Again. We can't forget Islands in the Stream. That was probably her biggest hit, which was recorded with Kenny Rogers, although originally it was just going to be Kenny. Kenny was in the studio recording that particular song. Dolly Parton happened to be in the building and he said, bring in Dolly, and it was absolutely huge, written by the Bee Gees. What a combination. Anyway, let's hear from Dolly and a very well-known gospel song called Power in the Blood here on Vision.

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Vision Christian Radio, that is Olivia Lane with The Gospel. It's been Greg Newman with you this afternoon, back again tomorrow. Shelley filling in for Mandy on Night Vision, that's coming along after the news.

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3: In this bulletin, a country music icon being remembered, and the Prime Minister meets with state and territory leaders. With the details, I'm Jaden James. Country music legend Dolly Parton is being remembered for her talent, broad appeal and compassion, following her death at the age of 80. She wrote over 3,000 songs during her 60-year career, including hits Jolene, I Will Always Love You and 9 to 5. Back home, the Prime Minister has reached a number of agreements with state and territories at a meeting of National Cabinet in Sydney. The jurisdictions have all signed a new firearms pact, which will restrict gun ownership to Australian citizens. The leaders also pledged to accelerate policies to crack down on domestic violence. Anthony Albanese says it was a productive meeting.
4: I want to thank all the Premiers and Chief Ministers for the constructive engagement, working through our national interest, whilst, of course, always having in mind their jurisdictions.
3: The Commonwealth will also invest $125 million towards tackling bird flu in the nation. The Federal Opposition believes Australia Post should be given stronger powers to inspect parcels suspected of carrying illegal cigarettes. A coalition task force has released a report outlining strategies to clamp down on the thriving black market. It also recommends cutting the tobacco excise by 80% and tightening enforcement across state and federal authorities. Brisbane City Council is banning unapproved filming at its public pools as the use of wearable technology grows. Georgia Kondek has the details.
5: Changes to the condition of entry will be rolled out to all 21 of Council's pools in the coming weeks. The regulation comes after the rise in popularity of discreet filming technology, such as smart glasses. Pool goers will still be able to take their phone or wearable glasses to a pool, however, will not be able to film without prior approval. In Queensland, it is legal to film people in public areas without their knowledge, but Council's rules will give pool staff the power to eject visitors who record without permission. The ban applies to both photographs and videos.
3: Georgia Kondek reporting. Christian futurist Mal Fletcher says believers should not worry about any threat from AI. His new book titled Revive, Daily Recharge for the Curious Soul, focuses on equipping Christians to be future-friendly and proactive against any perceived technological threat. He told Vision Radio it's a challenge that needs to be tackled from a Christian worldview perspective.
6: An appearance of intelligence in a machine doesn't necessarily indicate the presence of human intelligence, or certainly not human consciousness. So as a Christian futurist, I'm saying to people, look, artificial and superintelligence, which is the goal for many techies today, where human intelligence is surpassed by machines. I don't think that's here yet. I don't think it's coming anytime soon.
3: He advises Christians to get on with life with a very proactive attitude. That's the latest news. Sport is next.
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3: In sport, NRL players continue to speak out against a rule change that will be trialled tomorrow night. In the Broncos-Storm game, the team that concedes points will be given the choice of kicking off or receiving. Sharks prop Adan Fanua-Blake says the change rewards the wrong team.
7: I'm not a fan of it, eh? It's sort of rewarding the team for getting scored against. So that's a strange rule change, I feel. I feel like it just takes the reward for scoring a try away from the team that scored a try.
3: Elsewhere in rugby, Wallabies coach Les Kiss is expected to name Joseph Suaalii on the bench for Sunday's test with Argentina as the star centre returns from a hamstring injury. That's the latest Vision National News. I'm Jaden James.
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3: Time now for a look at the weather and the capital city forecasts for tonight and tomorrow. in Sydney, an overnight low of 13 degrees, then a mostly cloudy day tomorrow, a top of 19. In Melbourne, 7 degrees tonight, before a mostly sunny day and a high of 16 tomorrow. In Brisbane, an overnight low of 13, then 25 degrees, mostly sunny. In Perth, 8 tonight, then a rainy day tomorrow, a top of 18. In Adelaide, 8 overnight, before a mostly sunny day and a high of 19. In Canberra, dropping to 3 tonight, then a mostly sunny day tomorrow, 18. Hobart, down to 5 overnight, before reaching 17, with cloud increasing. And in Darwin, 23 tonight, and a sunny day tomorrow, 34 degrees. 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
10: Great to be with you this evening as I fill in for Mandy. She's still not feeling well, so we do pray for her quick recovery. Some words from the Bible now. In Isaiah chapter 12, verse 5, it says, "Give praise to the Lord, proclaim his name. Make known among the nations what he has done, and proclaim that his name is exalted. Sing to the Lord, for he's done glorious things. Let this be known to all the world." That's from Isaiah chapter 12, verses 4 and 5 for On Vision. As we begin the worship hour this evening, this is Passion with Take My Life and Let It Be.

Becky Ryan with And Can It Be? You're on Vision Christian Radio with Shelley this evening. A lot of talk around today about Dolly Parton. Sadly, the news came through that she has passed away at the age of 80. She did lots of amazing things in her lifetime. And one of her favourite quotes that she didn't actually come up with, but she quoted lots and lots of times, she said, "We cannot direct the wind, but we can adjust the sails." Good food for thought. The wind being things in life that we can't change. So we can't direct the wind, but we can adjust the way that we react to it. We can adjust our own sails, our attitude, how we respond. And I hope that our response is to call on God, to talk to God about the good things, the bad things, everything that is going on in our life. We can run to Him because He loves us and He wants us to come to Him and He wants to help us. And that's what this next song is all about, that joy still comes in the morning, hope still walks with the hurting. If you're still alive and breathing, then praise the Lord. Some great food for thought from Matt Maher. This is Alive and Breathing on Vision.

Vision Christian Radio, that's New Life Worship with Faithful and True. Well, in the Bible, in 1 Peter chapter 5, verse 7, it says, "Cast all your cares upon Him," talking about God, "for He cares for you." And I love that, that we can just cast all our cares on God, knowing that He cares for us and He's going to help us through whatever horrible things are in our minds and in our lives at that point. I looked up a few other versions and they say things like giving all your cares to Him because He cares for you. But I really like in the New King James how it says cast all your cares upon Him. When I think of casting, I think of fishing, right? You're throwing the fishing line out and you do it generally as hard as you can because you want to get that bait out into the deepest water that you possibly can. You're putting some effort into it to cast it out. And I kind of have that picture where we can just chuck all of our troubles onto God, like cast it onto Him and say, "Here, God, here, you have it. I don't want it anymore. You take care of it," knowing that He cares for you. And the joy that comes with that, that's what this next song is about. The joy that God gives us, even in the midst of the struggle and the storm, He gives us joy and peace and strength. This is a beautiful one from Cece Winans, "I've Got Joy" on Vision.

Vision Christian Radio, the worship hour this evening with Emu Music. That's Creation Awaits. Well, where are you building your life? Are you building it on the solid rock or on very sandy land? Well, Pat Barrett says that God is the ultimate foundation. He is where we want to build our life because He is the firm foundation. This is Build My Life on Vision.

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3: In this bulletin, a country music legend passes away, latest inflation figures released, and a Labor MP steps aside from his envoy role. With more, I'm Jaden James. Legendary singer Dolly Parton is being celebrated for her immense talent, generosity, and optimism. The cultural icon has died at the age of 80, following recent kidney and autoimmune issues. The New York Empire State Building was lit up pink in her honour. Australia's Prime Minister says hearts around the country are broken. Dolly Parton wrote more than 3,000 songs over her 60-year career, including this hit. And I will always love you. She passed away peacefully in Nashville. Back home, Australia's inflation rate has eased over the year to July, but it still remains above the Reserve Bank's target range. Latest data shows consumer prices grew 3.5% over the period, mainly driven by higher rents. The RBA will take the data into account ahead of its board meeting in late September. KPMG Chief Economist Brendan Ryan believes an interest rate hike is needed.
4: I do think that we need to have one more interest rate increase. I know that that will make a lot of the listeners unhappy, but in terms of getting on top of inflation, because the longer this takes, the more we're getting our purchasing power being eroded away.
3: The latest inflation rate is 0.3% lower than the previous reading in June. Federal Labor MP Luke Gosling will step aside from a special envoy role after he was charged with allegedly breaching his bail conditions. Mr. Gosling is due to face court next month, accused of attacking the Northern Territory administrator at a function in Darwin in July. The 54-year-old denies all of the allegations, but says he's stepping down to avoid the issue becoming a distraction for the government. New South Wales e-bike riders will not be forced to take out insurance, despite an increase in the number of cycling crashes. The New South Wales government has accepted the recommendation of a report which has found the cost of insuring the devices would outweigh the potential benefits. State Productivity Commissioner Peter Achestrat says a compulsory insurance scheme would punish legitimate users.
5: The best way to address this issue is through increased education and enforcement, targeting unsafe behaviour and eliminating illegal devices.
3: Approximately 8% of households in New South Wales own an e-bike. Overseas, two US Christian police officers are suing the Virginia city of Norfolk and its police chief for a total of $30 million for violating their religious rights. 2 years ago, former soldier Megan Grabo complained about sharing the women's changing room with a transgender recruit. She has since been suspended without pay. Former pastor Martin Powers argued with the police chief over the incident and was fired. The recruit is no longer with the police. A South Korean pastor who was given a suspended jail sentence in his own country has been a guest of President Trump at the White House. Son Hyun-bo leads the conservative Christian movement Save Korea and pastors a church in the city of Busan. He has campaigned against laws which restrict the free speech of Christians, especially those relating to election issues. That's the latest news. Sport is next.
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3: In the AFL, new Essendon coach Mark McVay says the Bombers will get in the ring pretty aggressively for Toby Green if the star forward decides to leave GWS. McVay has confirmed he will catch up with Green this week. And in tennis, Aussies Tristan Schoolkate, Chris O'Connell, Storm Hunter and Priscilla Hohn have won their first round qualifiers at the US Open. That's the latest Vision National News. I'm Jaden James.
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3: Time now for a look at the weather and the capital city forecasts for tonight and tomorrow. In Sydney, an overnight low of 13 degrees, then a mostly cloudy day tomorrow, a top of 19. In Melbourne, 7 degrees tonight, before a mostly sunny day and a high of 16 tomorrow. In Brisbane, an overnight low of 13, then 25 degrees, mostly sunny. In Perth, 8 tonight, then a rainy day tomorrow, a top of 18. In Adelaide, 8 overnight, before a mostly sunny day and a high of 19. In Canberra, dropping to 3 tonight, then a mostly sunny day tomorrow, 18. Hobart, down to 5 overnight, before reaching 17, with cloud increasing. And in Darwin, 23 tonight, and a sunny day tomorrow, 34 degrees. That's the latest news, sport and weather on Vision. 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
8: Great to have you along this evening. 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Mostly sunny tomorrow, looking lovely, top of 18 degrees, down to 5 degrees in the morning, and mostly sunny for Friday as well, a top of 20 degrees. Some words from the Bible now in Psalm 107 verse 1. It says, "Thank the Lord because he's good. His love continues forever." That's from Psalm 107 verse 1 on Vision. As we jump into Focus on the Family, and it's continuing that discussion from last night all about the beauty of raising a child with special needs.
9: But if we could have a small group of people that we could go look, can you pick up the prescription? Can you come sit at the park with my child so I can drive in my car and cry for an hour because I really don't want to do this anymore? Just a small group of people that hear our stories and look past the behavior.
10: Yeah.
9: And I think that is really important.
11: Well, that's the heart of a special needs mom. And we have a panel of three special needs moms joining us today for Focus on the Family with Jim Daly. I'm John Fuller, and we're glad you've joined us.
10: John, we had a great conversation last time with these three very special guests. You know, the thing that I walked away with was just how much of their lives, in a smaller way, reflected in every one of us. What God is trying to teach us in this thing called life, and keeps coming back to selflessness. And some of us who have very tidy, all, you know, compartmentalized lives, we may not be learning the lessons that these wonderful women are learning and their husbands, given they have special needs children, which puts a lot of demand on them in their marriages and their family, and they have to become selfless. I walked away with that sense of, wow, what a blessing. But it's not easy.
11: No.
10: And we're going to continue this discussion today with our guests who have written a great book, The Other Side of Special. And I think all of us can tip into this discussion and learn more about the characteristics of God and how to love our children to the very end.
11: Yeah, there's a lot of encouragement to go through hard times with God and to see him in it all. And if you missed any of the previous conversation, get our mobile app. It's a terrific way to access the entire library. Of course, other YouTube episodes, podcasts, a variety of ways to connect with our guests. And they are Amy Brown, Sarah Klein, and Carrie Holt. They host a podcast together, and they also have this book that Jim mentioned, The Other Side of Special, Navigating the Messy, Emotional, Joy-Filled Life of a Special Needs Mom.
10: Welcome back for day two. It's good to have you.
12: Thanks for having us.
10: Yeah, we ended last time promising that we'd talk about that brutal truth where things aren't flowing well and maybe you shake your fist at the Lord. Or really, how did you manage those moments of doubt and stress and anxiety and, Lord, seriously, why me, kind of thoughts? Let's kick it off with you, Sarah.
12: I likened right after diagnosis to a fog. Once that fog started to lift, there was a lot of anger for me and a lot of doubt. I never doubted that there was a God. I never doubted the magnitude or the magnificence of him. I doubted the loving side of him. Like, how could a loving God make, you know, watch my son go through this? And it was really difficult to go through. And I realized I had a conversation with God in the closet. And it was because the closet was the safest place. Nobody could hear me. And I was just like, how could you do this? I can't watch my son die. And it was just like he said, he was like, I know how it feels. Like, it's difficult. And that gets me every time. I was so angry for so long. And it was almost like he said, I know your doubts. Why are you trying to sugarcoat this? I still went to church. We still sang. We still taught Sunday school. We were the quote unquote perfect little Christians on the face of it. But I did not. I was so angry. I didn't want to. I would leave during worship songs. I deprogrammed the Christian stations off my radio from my car. I was just like, I can't. I felt like such a hypocrite. And so I decided if I truly don't believe in the kind of God that I need to believe in, then I'm going to prove it wrong. I'm a statistician by trade, and I kind of pulled out my nerd hat, and I'm like, I'm diving in. And the more I dove in, the more he was giving me answers.
10: Right.
12: And he wasn't angry that I was angry. He was like, okay, finally, you're bringing this to me. I've known you're angry all along. I've known you're doubting all along. So let's get into it. And so we did. And it was everything. I've said it before that my doubt really fortified my faith. And so now, even though I will have doubts, it doesn't mean that I don't have them. I still will say, okay, why, God? Why is he doing this? My son just stopped walking. And I'm like, why? I've learned it's not that I'm asking a wrong question. It's not that I'm asking why is wrong. It's now I'm like, okay, why are you doing this? And what are we supposed to gain from this? What do you want us to put forward from this? It's just switched a little bit. It's not like, why are you doing this to us? It's okay, why are you letting us?
10: Well, I really appreciate that. And, you know, kind of the imagery I'm getting is you're digging with a shovel and you're finding a gold nugget. But let me press you on a little bit just to being able to make that transference from doubt to, I guess what I would describe as belief, but with regret. Mm-hmm. Is that a good way to express it?
12: Yeah.
10: And is that a different stage of belief? You know, now it's not, maybe God isn't there because I'm not in a better place, but he's there. And what does he want to do with this with me?
12: Right, right. I think with time, you can look back and see how he had his hand in everything.
10: Right.
12: And when you are on your knees in a closet, angry and crying and doubting, it's almost like you're not lifting yourself up to open up to God.
10: Yeah.
12: I was so busy trying to keep him out and trying to be angry at him. I wasn't letting anything else in.
10: Yeah.
12: And so that's...
10: Yeah, that's so good. And again, it's a process, right? Mm-hmm. Let me do this because it is day two, and I should have started here, but let's just kick it in right now. Give us that thumbnail sketch of what your special needs child is dealing with. Just that thumbnail of your struggle there.
12: My son has Duchenne muscular dystrophy, and it's a progressive aggressive muscle wasting disease that impacts every muscle in the body, including the heart and lungs.
10: And it will be terminal.
12: It is, yeah.
10: Yeah. And Carrie?
13: My son has spina bifida and hydrocephalus, and he's a full-time wheelchair user. He also has a trach. He's on a ventilator when he sleeps.
10: Okay, and I'm going to come right back to you. But Amy, give us that thumbnail for your situation.
14: I have three, and they have invisible disabilities. They have attachment issues. One of them has fetal alcohol syndrome, mental health issues. And my one son does have some physical disabilities. He has arthrogryposis.
10: Right. And so you have three bio kids and three adopted kids.
14: Mm-hmm.
10: But Carrie, coming back to you, where Sarah was bold enough and open enough and honest enough, that tension between God, are you real? And if you're real, why isn't my life better?
13: Yeah, I think for me, when my son was five, I talked about this in the book. I kind of had an unbucket list. You know, you have your bucket list, the things that you want to experience in life. And as a special needs mom, I had an unbucket list, things I didn't want to happen. I would look at other families and say, I really don't want to experience that. And it was seizures. And actually, 12 years ago, my son had a brain surgery. And a week later, he had a 4 to 6 hour convulsive seizure that they couldn't stop. Mm. And I remember just... like looking back at my life, and I was raised in a Christian home. I became a Christian early on, but I think along the way, I started to believe that God's love for me meant that he protected me from bad things happening.
10: Sure, that's natural.
13: Yeah, and you know, that I could earn it. And I remember at that seizure, I thought, but God, we've been so faithful. You know, the week of my son's diagnosis, my husband turns to me and says, well, if not us, then who, to raise a child like this? Like, we have faith, we have good support, we have a great church. But somehow I thought that because I had been faithful, that it negated any future suffering in my life. And boy, did it hit me hard. And I began to doubt that God loved me. And, you know, when your prayers don't get answered, when God clearly says no, you wrestle. I think about Jacob wrestling with the angel and just, you know, and Sarah wrestling in her closet. And I think one of the things that I've come to realize is God's love is so multifaceted in how he shows it. And I just have to have that open posture that Amy talks about and find it in different ways. Yeah. And I experienced it just differently. It just wasn't what I thought it was going to look like.
10: Yeah. And we touched on this last time, but that idea that in our limitations of emotions and our way to process things, it does feel like it's punishment. What have I done, Lord, to deserve this? Yeah. And I think he's saying that's not the equation. You know, this is going to be something you're all going to be learning from. It'll deepen your relationship with me if you let it. Yeah. And that's really that point. Amy, the shaking of the fist at God. You guys are so brave to say this, but I don't ask that of a lot of guests. Tell me your like weakest moment with the Lord.
14: Well, when you adopt, it's not a surprise, right? Like, you don't get a surprise adoption. So one of the struggles I had was, Lord, we prayed so hard about this. Each time we made this decision and felt like you led us here.
10: Yeah.
14: And now it's just so hard. I remember a lady saying to me, and they tell the story in the book, she comes up to me and says, I just can't wait to see what God's going to do in your family. And I slapped on my good Christian girl smile and went, yeah. And then
10: thank
14: I went home.
10: Thank you so much.
14: And I laid on my bed and I bawled my eyes out. And I said to God, what have you done? I mean, that same day, my daughter had been expelled again from school. I mean, I'm kind of not stressed by that anymore. It's right. Kind of a norm for us. And I just thought, what have you done? We almost was like, I've done this, God, and what have you done? And one of the things that I felt like God continues to show me is, Amy, you're so focused on the destination. If we can just get ourselves a little bit together, you're forgetting your companion, which is Christ, who walks through us in all of this.
10: You know, I would think, and correct me if I'm wrong, you know, where you and your husbands are connected, you're carrying so much stress and such a load that it becomes pretty easy to go at each other because where else do you go? You can't do that with the kids. And so it becomes a convenient target with each other.
14: Yeah.
10: Because you love me. So you want to hear? This is the day I had, and you get into it. And how do you manage that? Do you start a conversation with your spouse saying, okay, honey, I'm about to vent. It's going to make you feel really bad because I'm not happy right now, and I need to let this energy out somewhere, and it's going to come at you. I mean, how do you get ready for that? Or is even that thoughtful? I mean, it's just like, and nobody wants to go here. I think you get what I'm saying.
12: Yeah. Okay. I think sometimes there's I did not handle that so well, so let's backtrack and go at this a different way. Yeah, there's some apologizing.
13: And I think it's understanding that he's my ally. Like, we're in this together, and we're certainly better together would be apart. And so there have been times that we've gotten into arguments over the most ridiculous things. And I think it's asking that deeper question, okay, why? Like, what is it? What's the real thing that's going on here? Yeah. Is it grief? Is it frustration? Is it anger? And then we have actually done that where we've said, okay, let's back up 5 minutes. Let's start over. Let's just restart this conversation.
10: Yeah. Sarah, I understand you have a observation, I guess I would call it, about not overlooking those joyful moments that come. And again, you could be so buried in life that you don't. And, you know, all of us have that potential to not see God moments or joyful moments. But you were on the beach, I think, in this story, and something joyful happened. What was it? What did it teach you, more importantly?
12: So we were walking on the beach, and it was the first time our youngest son with disabilities had seen the ocean. And I love the ocean. And so his just eyes lit up, and it was just, you could just tell something miraculous was in front of him. But he was struggling to walk through the sand. And he was 8 at the time, and my oldest son was 12. My oldest son is just very athletic, and he just bounded into the ocean. And I was constantly calling him, "That's far enough. Come back." And my youngest son, who's 8, was almost like a 1-year-old, where we had to stand and hold him because even a light wave would throw him down. And eventually he got bored, because there's only so long you want mom to hold you in a foot of water. And so he wanted to go back to the room. And my oldest son came back and he said, "Oh, watch this." And so they laid in the surf and let the waves take them. My son had said, he's like, "If you just let the waves do the work, or if you let the waves," I forget exactly what he said, "but if you just let the waves take you back and forth, they'll do all the work." That's what he said. And it was just like God was just saying, "See, if you just let me do if you just relax and let me do it, I'll take you to and from everything." And the joy of that is one of my favorite pictures of my boys. And I can just see the joy in it. And my oldest son, who was 12 at the time, taught us such a valuable lesson that my husband and I were focused on the awkward gait, the struggling through the sand. Is he going to have fun enough? And we just needed to stop and take in the majesty around us, the waves, the boys laughing.
10: Yeah.
12: And I could have missed that.
10: Yeah, that's so true. And I love that. That's one of the most pleasurable experiences I have, is hearing my boys laugh together.
12: Yeah.
10: It in another room, if they're messing around or whatever they're doing, and they're just happy.
12: Yeah.
10: It just warms my heart. And that's got to be true, certainly.
12: Yeah. It's almost like God was just saying, just lift your face off, just lift it up for a second and look around you. And I just realized I needed to focus on the joy.
10: How about that thought of our Father in heaven having that same sense of joy when he sees his children laughing, I think. Amy, turning that corner a little bit for you, because again, you're dealing with more mental stresses with the kids, not so much physical inability or disability. That's got to be somewhat of a struggle. I think even in the book you referenced how attachment disorder, the children can learn to play the spouses off one another. Just again, for a peek into that, because it's so brutally honest. Describe that experience where the kids are setting you up against your husband. And it's interesting, in a survival mentality, that they learn to do this at a very young age.
14: Right. It's really common in kids with attachment disorder to target the nurturing caregiver, which is typically the mom. Mm-hmm. So an example in our home could be, I could have a raging child wanting to physically harm me, and then dad walks in the door and they turn on a dime. "Hi, dad." And it's like night and day. So my husband has never fully seen all the behavior I've seen.
10: Yeah.
14: And I'm very grateful that he believes me. I've had moms say that they had to put a camera up and then their husband would watch the camera and go, "Oh my goodness."
10: To get the full story.
14: To get the full story.
10: Probably unbelievable, right?
14: Unbelievable. Like, I think the struggle, Dave and I have always been a great team, and we have 6, and we have to be a team. But one of my personal struggles was, I'm kind of the punching bag in some ways, and he's not. And I'm kind of jealous sometimes that he doesn't get that. And he carries different things than I do. You know, he hears all that I have to tell him about what we're walking through.
10: Yeah.
14: So I had to kind of come to terms with, okay, we're on a team together, and yeah, I'm getting the brunt of some of this abuse, but he's still believing me, at least. You know, some people don't have that. I think that's where you get a lot of marital discord.
10: And divorce.
14: The husband's like, "I don't know what you're talking about. This kid's a delight right now.
10: You're the problem."
14: Yeah, you're the problem.
10: Right.
14: And honestly, if I can say, even from marriage, that's spoken over us moms with kids like this a lot from church and friends and mother-in-laws, like, "You're the problem. This kid is..." And that's really hard. That's really hard, and it makes you feel shameful and isolated. So I think the thing that helped me a lot was knowing Dave's on my team and being honest, but being okay that he didn't have to experience all of that.
10: Yeah.
14: And, you know, and we've been to therapy, and we do things together, and we have a very strict rule that when we go out together, he takes the phone call from the babysitter of all the bad things that happen and does... It's like, it's a... "What happens at home, don't tell Amy," because I am immediately stressed again.
10: Well, that's good.
14: So we kind of have some things that he's walls we've built around me.
10: Yeah.
14: We built around me
12: that he takes the brunt of some of that, because he can hear all the bad things and go, okay, where I'm like up all night worrying about all the bad things.
10: So let's end here. What can the church generally and Christians generally, what can they do that's helpful? And then maybe mention things that aren't so helpful, like little phrases we like to say. And, you know, I think you have some examples of that. But let's just, you know, again, let's just open that up and you guys have at it. Both the positive things that we could do. Churches, what could churches do to help accommodate special needs children in all facets, mental, physical? And then what are those things that we say that could really just take the legs out from under you?
13: I think the biggest thing is listening to the families. And also, I think it's so important to educate your entire staff, not just the buddies who are helping the kids. Mm-hmm. Because you do have families that come in and maybe, you know, their disabilities are hidden. Or, you know, I've come across parents that they've said, yes, my child has, you know, level 1 autism, but I just didn't tell the workers at church because I just wanted to see how they would handle it. And I think it's important for there to be education across the board on all levels because, you know, I have a 19-year-old son who's teaching first grade boys and he needs to know how to, you know, he obviously has some level of understanding with his brother, but he needs to know those things. And I think the one thing that's not helpful is, you know, God won't give you more than you can handle. That verse is taken out of context.
10: You get that one quite a bit.
13: Many times.
10: Oh, well, hon, God won't give you more than you can handle. Yeah. Well, come handle it for me then.
13: Right.
10: For a week.
13: Yeah.
12: Oh, yes, he can.
13: Yeah.
10: I mean, it's sent with the right intention, but man, does it throw salt in the wound, right?
13: It's like, I couldn't handle this without the Lord.
10: Yeah.
12: We have an elder at our church. When we first received the diagnosis, my husband's a deacon in our church, and they asked us to come in and tell us about, nobody knew the disease, it's rare. Yeah. And so we went in and we talked to them, and I had one elder specific, all the elders had us come together, but my husband had said, they said, what can we pray over? And the first thing out of my husband's mouth was our marriage. Wow. Because over 85% of marriages ended in divorce with Duchenne. And that's what we read at the time, how true it was, whatever. But it scared us enough that we're like, just pray over our marriage. Mm. And I have one elder that will come up to me and he puts his hand on my shoulder and he said, how are you doing? I'm like, oh, I'm good. I'm fine. You know, just fine. And he's like, how are you doing?
10: Right. He wants the truth.
12: He wants the truth. Yeah. And that's just it. And he's present.
10: Yeah.
12: And he doesn't want the fine. He wants to know, and he will say, how can I pray for you this week?
10: Yeah.
12: And it is a week-to-week thing.
10: Yeah.
12: And I think that that is, I know someone is there, and I can say, okay, well, we have this doctor's appointment coming up, or whatever that might be for the week, and I know he's praying over it. And that's just knowing that there's people in our corner, and it's not superficial. Not that everybody is, not that people are being superficial, but he wants the nitty gritty.
10: Yeah, and that makes you feel seen.
12: It does.
10: Again, that he cares.
12: Yeah, like Amy said, it's just being seen.
10: Right.
12: Yeah.
14: I would start with saying adoption's wonderful, foster care's wonderful. If the church is going to encourage it, they can't leave families behind.
10: Wow.
14: The amount of families that stop going to church because their kids are acting out. We did an episode on the podcast about church.
10: Yeah.
14: The stories I got broke my heart, and I know them. I know that. First of all, you can't put it on the prayer chain. You don't want to share your kid's trauma because that's their trauma and it's personal stuff.
10: Right.
14: So you can't. So most people just see a kid that's acting out. To come to a mom like me and say, what do we need to do for this child? I don't even know what to do with this child half the time. So what I think is important, and Carrie said this, is don't, first of all, don't judge behavior. Mm-hmm. Second of all, be a support for. I don't think we want the whole church to know all our business, but if we could have a small group of people that we could go, look, can you pick up the prescription? Can you come sit at the park with my child so I can drive in my car and cry for an hour because I really don't want to do this anymore? Just a small group of people that hear our stories and look past the behavior.
10: Yeah.
14: And I think that is really important. A lot of the moms that have the kind of kids I do, they've walked out of church.
10: Yeah, think of that.
14: And that's really sad.
10: And maybe a portion of that group walk away from the Lord.
14: Right.
12: Our church does a buddy program, and so we started a disability ministry, and we have people, we assign two volunteers to each child, so these children know there are two volunteers, and they switch, and we are like, okay, so this is what makes them awesome, and here, like with my son, like when he's grinding his teeth, or he starts to click, you might want to dig in or take them to the sensory room or something like that. We tell them what to look for. And when we pick them up, don't immediately say, well, they hit so-and-so with the crayon, right. Or they weren't listening. You know, it's right.
10: Give
12: it's,
10: me the checklist.
12: Yeah, right. It's just saying, I enjoyed your child.
10: Right. Yeah. Wow. The power of that.
12: Yeah. And then my husband and I have 45 minutes to actually focus on the word and to worship.
10: You guys are saying so many strong things and so many right things. And, you know, in many ways with our foster outreach, you know, one of the things that we encourage Christian couples to do is look for opportunities to do respite.
13: Right.
10: And it's a big word. We didn't understand what respite meant before we got into foster care. It means like giving relief to a foster family so they can have some margin.
13: Right.
10: You know, it might be shopping for them, doing their laundry, just something. And I think the data, as we've looked at it, if there's five respite care families that come around an adoptive or a foster family, they typically will be successful in that endeavor if they have that much help.
13: Right.
10: But think of that. That's a lot saying we need five families to help us raise this child or these children, right? Well, listen, you guys have done a stellar job. I'm just sorry we're wrapping up. We're going to have you come back at some point and talk more about this. There's so many golden nuggets in here. And our hearts do go out to you, not in a way to show you disrespectful sympathy, but man, God chose you for a special assignment. Gives me tears thinking about it. Thank you and your husbands for doing it and for doing it well and for teaching the sighted of us to do it better and to know God deeper. So thank you for being here.
13: Thanks for having us.
11: Well, obviously an emotionally powerful conversation with three caring moms who each have a big heart for their child with special needs. Look for their book, The Other Side of Special, Navigating the Messy, Emotional, Joy-Filled Life of a Special Needs Mom. 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

0: Crowder with Zach Williams. That's still you're on Vision Christian Radio with Shelley this evening. Well, have you felt a bit different every time you drink a glass of water since our Water for Life Day last Thursday? I got to say, it has certainly crossed my mind a few times of just how grateful I am that we have such easy access to safe drinking water, not to mention water that we use for our gardens and for running around in and for showering. It's all safe. It's all drinkable. And oh man, we are just so privileged here in Australia, aren't we? If you missed the chance to give on Water for Life Day last Thursday, gee, it was a great day. We've now seen over 8,000 people sponsored to have safe, accessible drinking water for life. It only takes $25 per person. 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Like, it's such a small amount. 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

0: Caleb and John with Finished on Vision Christian Radio. Well, here's a question for you. Have you ever thought about what you would say to God if you died and stood at the gates of heaven and God said, right, why should I let you in? Why should I let you into heaven? It's a big question, isn't it? What would you say back to God? Well, Pastor Adam Ramsey is going to be diving into that next on Freed People. Why should God let you into heaven? That's coming up next on Vision.
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5: When you stand before God on whatever day that God has ordained for that meeting to take place, and God says to you, on what grounds should I let you into my heaven? What would you say? There's lots of different answers that we might be tempted to give in such a scenario. Many people, I believe, in our culture,

0: least, will say something like, well, I tried my best. I tried hard to be a good person. The problem with that is, how do you know if you've been good enough? When will you know if you have been good enough? Because when you compare yourself to other people around you, it's not hard to find someone better than that you're better than, right? But it's like a bunch of prisoners on death row and one of them going, well, at least I'm not like that guy. It's like, you're still on death row. That's kind of the human situation we're in, you know, in sin. We all fall short of the glory of God. And Jesus says, unless your righteousness exceeds the righteousness of the Pharisees, you will not inherit the kingdom of heaven. So you need something more than just my good works or I tried hard. You need something the Bible calls righteousness, and that's what we don't have. We might be tempted to say things like, well, it's because I prayed a prayer. Well, how do you know you prayed it right? Did you pray it enough? Did you pray it most meaningfully? Or maybe you say, well, I confessed my sins. Oh, is that what you're banking on? Did you confess them all? Did you get every single one of them? Is it riding on how good of a confessor of sin you are? Oh, well, I went to church and I was in a GC, in a small group. That's great. So was Judas. On what grounds should God admit you to his heaven? And the problem for us is if our answer has to do with anything like here's what I did or here's how hard I tried, we're in trouble. And there is little on earth more important than the doctrine of justification, which is a big Bible word that we've been talking about the last few weeks, and we're going to keep talking about as Paul points us to this reality. And justification answers the question, how is a person made right with God? How are we justified in the court of God's law? How is a holy, just, good God and sinful humanity reconciled? What has God made a way for us to do to be reconciled to Jesus? And here's the banquet of good news that we hit last week amidst all the bad news that Romans 1, 2, and 3 is, that a whole lot of bad news. But the good news can be summarized in Romans 3, 23, and 24, when Paul says, for there is no distinction. He's saying between to Jews or to Gentiles, to all have sinned, he says. All have sinned and fallen short of the glory of God, and are justified, that is, made right with God by his grace as a gift through the redemption that is in Christ Jesus. We are made right with God not by what we do, but by receiving the gift that he gives through the redemption that is in Christ Jesus. And the implication of that, of being made right with God, not by your works, but by grace alone, through faith alone, in Jesus alone, is that no one gets to boast. All boasting is excluded, which is where he finished Romans 3. He's like, if it's all grace, if it's all God, you got nothing to boast in. And we said last week that if salvation were 99.99% God's work and 0.01% your work of what you bring to the table, then you would still have something to boast in. But all boasting is excluded. Because if salvation is not by works, but by faith in the work of another, then that means God gets all the glory and we get all the joy and the goodness, and everything is in its right place. And so Paul spends Romans 4 talking about faith. Real, justifying, life-changing faith. And Paul's going to bring in a couple of witnesses. He's kind of going into lawyer mode over the first few chapters here, making a rhetorical argument with an imaginary, you know, person that he's going back and forth. What about this? What about that? And he's answering a lot of these questions here. And Paul's going to bring in a witness or two from the Old Testament, particularly this guy named Abraham, to support his argument. Abraham. So we're going to talk a lot about Abraham today because Paul talks a lot about Abraham in Romans 4. And already I know some of you have got the song in your head right now about Father Abraham, had many sons, Many sons had Father Abraham. I am one of them. Some of you are like, I did not grow up getting that song. I grew up on Nirvana and Green Day. Is that song like where you put your right leg in, your right leg out? Oh, no, it's a different song. Father Abraham had many sons, this hokey little jingle. But in that is actually some really beautiful theology around believing and belonging. And Paul is going to use Abraham to reveal what real faith and all of its implications look like in the Christian life. So we pick it up in Romans chapter 4, verse 1. And the first thing we're going to see is that we are justified or made right with God, not by works, but by faith. And so Paul says, "What then shall we say was gained by Abraham, our forefather, according to the flesh? For if Abraham was justified by works, then he has something to boast about, but not before God." In other words, Paul is saying, do you guys really think Abraham's standing in heaven right now boasting? Like, I made it here because I'm Abraham. Paul's going, do you guys really think that? Does anyone, to those of you Jewish peoples, those of you Gentiles peoples, do you really think Abraham got there because he was amazing? Paul says, what does the scripture say? Abraham believed God, and it was counted to him as righteousness. And he's quoting Genesis 15, 6. And this is so important because he's taking us all the way back to the beginning, and he's saying, here's how one is made right with God. It has always been, it will always be, by faith, not by works. Abraham believed God, and it was counted to him as righteousness. That's the righteousness that we don't have, that we desperately need, that Jesus alone came to give as gift. Now, quickly, let me just back up. Paul here is not saying that Abraham's faith made him perfectly righteous from this day forward, as some have argued, and saying that Abraham basically was a moral exemplar from this moment, and that's what's being credited, the faith that turned him into a righteous moral superstar. That's not true, like at all. Just to be clear, you can just look at Abraham's life, and there's plenty of moments in his life where he is flawed, he still sins, he still screws up, sometimes pretty epically. Right, we could point to one just a few chapters later in Genesis, in Genesis chapter 20. Let's just call it the sister thing. If you know that story. If you don't, the short version of it is that Abraham's traveling through a land called Gerar, and there's a king there named Abimelech, and Abraham's wife Sarah is apparently a bit of a cutie, and Abraham kind of freaks out about the fact that his you know, cutie wife is going to be like preyed upon by the king, and the king's going to kill him and then take his wife. And so he pretends that his wife is his sister just so he can kind of save his own life and not get murdered and putting her at harm's risk. So, oh, that feels like a fail. You better believe it came up in a marriage fight somewhere down the track. Abraham, did you pretend to take the rubbish out or just like actually do it, you know, the whole Gerar thing and all? Now, Abraham was not made perfectly righteous from that point on. The key word in verse 3 is this word counted or credited. And it's going to be mentioned over and over and over through Romans chapter 4, that Abraham believed God and it was counted, credited to him as righteousness. And that word there, it's a Greek word that's basically an accounting term. It means to credit your account with something, even though there was nothing in there. It's not something that you've earned through your work and your wages that's topped up the account. It's that you are borrowing on credit the account, the equity of another who has stood in for you. And so to say that our faith is credited or counted as righteousness means that God counted Abraham's faith in him. God counts our faith in Christ as righteousness, even though the account is still empty of the righteousness we need for salvation. Even though we didn't do anything, God says, I'm counting your faith as what credits the righteousness of Christ to your account. And what's going on here is this understanding of gift. gift righteousness. And we've talked about this a little bit, or imputed righteousness. It's not a righteousness that you worked up. It's a righteousness that Jesus came down and clothes all who believe in him with. The great exchange at the cross that the Reformers talked about is we come with nothing but our sin. And Jesus comes with all of the holiness and the glory of God. And at the cross, the place of faith, not in ourselves, but in him, we receive his righteousness, and he takes upon himself our sin, and we are declared right with God by faith, being both acquitted now of guilt and accepted into God's family. That's the great exchange that happens when we receive the gift of righteousness, even though there's still a gap where our lives don't match the reality of that declaration. And that's why there's a process that we're going to talk about in Romans 5 and 6 and 7 and beyond called sanctification, where we're growing in our faith and in holiness and in righteousness and obedience. But that's not what's going on here. He's talking about how does God see us on the merits of Christ.
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0: Vision Christian Radio, that's John Reddick with The Way. Hey, it's Shelley with you this evening. Great to have you along as I fill in for Mandy Warby. She still isn't feeling very good, so we do pray for her quick recovery. We're going to be jumping into today with Jeff Vines, and he's looking at the essence of marriage today. The essence and the purpose of marriage from Matthew chapter 19. We're going to see how understanding God's design can lead to effective and fulfilling relationships. He's also going to address the complexities of singleness and divorce. That's coming up next on Today with Jeff Vines.
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4: Jesus says, in order to understand how marriage works effectively, you got to understand the designer, God, and the design, what purpose he made marriage. 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If you don't, it's kind of like dry ice. It can cause great damage and destruction.
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1: Hello and welcome to Today with Jeff Vines. My name is Bill, and today Pastor Jeff is speaking to us from Matthew chapter 19 about marriage, the power and the joy of marriage. But no matter your relationship status, this message is for you. As Pastor Jeff looks at what the Bible and Jesus says about marriage, singleness, and divorce.
2: Turn over in your Bibles to Matthew chapter 19, Matthew 19. And while you're doing that, I want to give you three words. And as I give you the word, I want you to think honestly about what kind of emotions are conjured up within you when you hear the word, okay? First word is this. What do you think of when you think, and don't say it out loud, okay? What do you think of, what kind of emotions are stirred when I talk about marriage, the word marriage? Now, because we know that one out of every two marriages end in divorce, that for a lot of you, you're going to say, hey, you know, best thing I ever did, marriage, man, so much love, so much ecstasy, so much of life. But for others, it's going to be what? Hurt, pain. You're going to say, man, I tried that. Don't go there. I mean, that's responsible for a lot of the pain and suffering in my life, my marriage. That's what you're going to be thinking. How about this one? Singleness. For somebody, it's going to be freedom, right? For others, it's going to be frustration, because for some of you, what you want more than anything else is to be married, to find that soulmate, because you think if you can find that guy or the girl, then your life's going to be complete and everything you've ever wanted or hoped for is found in your spouse. You think that because you haven't been married yet, but what about this one? What about this one? Divorce. What do you think of? Some of you probably think expensive. Others of you probably think, well, this isn't funny anymore because of what you've either been through. And, you know, thank God we're out of that time, at least mostly. 20, 30 years ago, if you had been divorced, it was like the scarlet letter. It was like the unforgivable sin. Thank goodness the church finally came out of that and understood grace and mercy and everything. And the divorce is not the unforgivable sin. That marriage, divorce, part and parcel to everyday life. It's not how God originally designed it, but there's enormous grace and mercy in that still. You know what I want to do? I don't want to talk about this issue from a subjective point of view, because all of us have our emotions and feelings about what marriage should be like, what divorce should be like, when it should happen or if it shouldn't happen. We all have that. And I guarantee you not two people in this room would agree. So what I want to do is I want to take you through the Bible. It's objective. I want you to know what Jesus says about marriage, singleness, and divorce. And that's why I had you turn to Matthew 19. I remember about 12 years ago, a lady asked me to talk to her husband. And she had three little kids, and she said, please talk to my husband because I know he's going to leave. Would you talk to him for me? So I did. And I talked to this guy for hours, and I couldn't get anything out of him other than this. Well, I want to really leave because I just want to try something new. I mean, so your wife hasn't cheated on you? No, she's been pretty decent wife, he said. So you want to leave just because you want to try something new. What about the commitment that you made? And his response was classic. He said, well, I believe God wants me to be happy. And of course, my response was, oh, God wants you to be happy, but he doesn't care anything about your wife and kids over there crying because dad's leaving the house. It's all about you. God wants you to be happy. He doesn't care about them. And he hadn't thought of it like that. And I'm thinking, really? I mean, honestly, you're so self-consumed that you've not really thought about the ramifications of what you're about to do. Because remember, we're talking about a wife that had given him three kids, that was faithful, and he admitted was a good wife. Just time to try something else. Amazing. So I have the tendency sometimes of talking about this to enter into subjectivity as well, based on feeling and emotions, and I don't want to do that. The best book I've ever read, and I've read a lot of them, on marriage is The Meaning of Marriage by Tim Keller, hands down, because he moves out of the shallowness into the deep end. And the question I want to ask is, what does the Bible say? What does Jesus say about these issues? And to help us understand that, the first thing we have to understand is here's what Jesus taught all through the parables. This is something that he teaches collectively. Then we'll get right into the verses of the text. But collectively, Jesus believed that if you pick up anything, in order to use it productively and effectively, you've got to know two things about it. You've got to know the designer and the design. You've got to know who made this and why did he make it. For instance, I've got some dry ice here that we're going to have a little fun with later. I promise you it's going to be fun. But dry ice is one of those things, it's pretty important to know what it's used for, the designer and why the design. I mean, it's great for preserving food and medicine for international transport. But if you put it in a box without ventilation, it's just carbon dioxide. It turns back into gas and explodes, especially if you transport it without ventilation. Some of you have been reading about that at LAX Airport, right? Also, if you try to touch that, if somehow the guys told me in the back, don't touch it with your hands, it's 109 minus 109 Fahrenheit. If you touch that, your hand's going to look something like this. You're going to burn your hand. It's going to look really bad. So it's important to know the design and the designer. Now, here's what Jesus is going to teach. Jesus is going to teach this. Marriage was created by God. And he created marriage when he created you and me. The origin of marriage comes from God. He officiated the first marriage. And there's never been a society that did not have marriage. And the reason we can't get rid of it, even though we've tried, and we have tried, is because marriage is not a temporary thing. It comes from the Creator himself. So as long as we're here, marriage is going to be here. And Jesus says, in order to understand how marriage works effectively, you got to understand the designer, God, and the design, what purpose he made marriage. And if you can discover those, then you're going to use this institution of marriage effectively and productively. If you don't, it's kind of like dry ice. It can cause great damage and destruction. So I want to ask those three questions quickly. What's the origin of marriage? What is the, or let's put it like this. What's the essence of marriage? At its core, at its center, at its heart and soul, what is its essence? Some people come up to me and say, well, I know that, Pastor Jeff. It's love and affection. Well, my dog loves me and is affectionate toward me, but we're not married. I brought Milo to the office this past week. He follows me around everywhere, just can't wait for my next order. I mean, he loves me. He licks me. When I go for a run, I'm all sweaty, nasty. My wife says, go upstairs, take a shower. My dog says, come here, let me lick you. My dog loves me. My dog would take a bullet for me. I promise you that my dog would die for me. Does that mean we're married? No. As a matter of fact, I read something this past week. Why a dog is better than a wife. I'm not saying I agree. I'm just saying this is what I read. And the reason I'm reading this is I read this 12 years ago. That's how old this is. And the reason I'm reading it is because, well, I'll tell you in a second. A dog is better than a wife because, one, the later you are, the happier your dog is to see you. A dog is better than a wife because dogs like it when you leave stuff on the floor. A dog is better than a wife because a dog's parents never visit. A dog is better than a wife because you never have to wait for a dog. They're ready to go 24 hours a day. And if a dog leaves, it won't take half your stuff. Now, that's not that funny, I know. Now, the reason I chose to read this weekend is because the wives finally got their say. This just came out a few weeks ago, I think, at least I'm told. There's a new one out called Why a Dog is Better Than a Husband. And I just felt like turnabout is fair play. All right, why a dog is better than a husband? One, dogs don't feel threatened by your intelligence. Number two, dogs think you are a culinary genius. Why a dog is better than a husband? You can house train a dog. Why a dog is better than a husband? Middle-aged dogs don't feel the need to abandon you for a younger model. Five, dogs mean it when they kiss you. And six, why a dog is better than a husband? Dogs don't care whether or not you shave your legs. So the point is, I'm not saying that dogs are better. I'm simply saying if marriage is only love and affection, my dog loves me and has affection toward me and we're not married. Other people say, well, marriage is about procreation. Listen, I have a favorite golf club up in Palm Springs. Actually, it's just on the border of Palm Springs called Desert Dunes. I love to go up there and play. I love the layout, but I also love the cost. It's inexpensive. And I'll tell you what I've noticed every time we go up there is there are so many rats and rabbits. And they're always procreating when we're playing golf. And I want to tell you, they're not married to each other. So it can't be just love and affection. It can't be procreation. Here's what Jesus says, the essence, the core, the center, the heart and soul of marriage, for this cause, shall a man leave father and mother and shall cleave to his wife, and the two shall become one flesh. Now, it's this word cleave. Some of your translations say join together, but the word cleave needs to be there because it's the word for it. It's why Jesus uses it in the original language for covenant. It's a covenant. It's an undying, unrelenting, public proclamation that you're not only going to love this person for who they are now, you're going to love them for who they are to become. Pastor Jeff, we don't know what they're going to become. That's my point. You make a public commitment, and you're not married under the idea of covenant and under the idea of cleaving until the public commitment is made that you are going to forsake all others, and you are going to have this unrelenting commitment to this other man or to this woman. Marriage, folks, according to Jesus, is not a statement concerning the future. We've had a lot of weddings around here lately. When people come to me and ask me to perform their ceremony, I cringe when they say, we're going to write our own vows. Now, these guys did a good job. But I cringe because I don't usually encourage that. Because usually when they write their own vows, it shows that they have absolutely no idea about what marriage is. Because usually they make statements like, I love you, you're handsome, you're beautiful. You know, I want to kiss you. You know, all those things. Good, I'm glad. But marriage is not about how you feel in the present. Even a Los Angeles Dodger fan knows that, even though I'm sure he's in mourning right now. These are the vows he wrote to his wife. I promise to love you as much as the Los Angeles Dodgers and not hold your San Francisco birth against you. From this day ahead, I will listen to all your requests if you say them in the off season. And you promise to retire my baseball cap and do face painting for public games. I will love you in sickness and in health from this day forward till death do us part or until you become a San Francisco Giants fan. And you can understand, even this guy writing humorous vows, he knows that vows are not about covenants, are not about the present. They're about what you're promising for the future. Leaving and cleaving is not about present circumstances. It's not about present love. Leaving and cleaving is about the future. It's about promises, and promises are always about what you are going to do in the future, regardless of the circumstances. That's what a promise is. So when you get married, you're not saying, I'm tender, I'm compassionate, I'm forgiving, I'm loving, I'm submissive. And guys, before you do this to your wife and say, did you hear that, submissive? Go back and read Ephesians 5. It starts out that entire chapter by saying mutual submission, that you will submit to one another, because that's what people who love each other do. But it's not about saying, this is what I'm going to do now. A covenant of marriage is going to say this, I will be compassionate. I will be patient. I will be forgiving. I will be submissive. I will be kind. I will be generous. I will be self-sacrificing. That's what I will do no matter what this person turns out to be. It's a covenant of love without condition. You say, how on earth could Jesus ever expect me to do that? Well, only because that's exactly the way he treats you. Do you want God's love for you to be contingent upon how you act? Well, then we're all in trouble, aren't we? You want to know that his love is sure and there despite your moments of betrayal, despite your moments of harshness or void of an attitude of love. That's why in Ezekiel 16, God says, I gave you my solemn oath and entered into a covenant with you, declares the sovereign Lord, and you became mine. The only way you can control your past and not be controlled by your past is through what? Forgiveness, right? And the only way you can control your future and not be controlled by your future is through promise. What Jesus is saying when he talks about leaving and cleaving, he's saying you make a covenant that is unconditional. You're going to love this person because in Jesus' mind, love is more than an emotion. It is an act of the will. You can actually choose to love somebody that appears at that time to be unlovable. You want to know how? God does it with you every day. Number one, I want to make sure we memorize this together. Number one, the essence of marriage is covenant. Let's say it together. The essence of marriage is covenant. One more time. The essence is covenant. Second question, what is the purpose of marriage? Why did God give us marriage? Now, here's what he said in verse 4. Jesus says, haven't you read that at the beginning, the Creator made them male and female? For this reason, what does he mean? For what reason? Why did God make them male and female? For this reason, because God did make them male and female, a man will leave his father and mother and be united to his wife, and the two will become one flesh. Now, here's what he's saying. He's giving us a direct quote out of Genesis chapter 2. And in Genesis 2, you find the first malediction. You know what a benediction is? It's a good word. A malediction is a bad word. And so here in Genesis 2, we have the first bad word. Now, the good word is this. When God looks over all creation and he says what? Behold, it is good. I just have to stop for a moment here. Every time I think of that, you know, I lived in Africa for 10 years and I'm thinking, really? God looks at a hippopotamus and says, behold, it is good. I always find a little humor in that. I told you what hippopotamuses do, right? When the sun goes down, they relieve themselves and they take their tail and they swish that all over the river and the riverbanks. And I'm looking at that and thinking, really? God looked at that and said, behold, this is good? Maybe he meant this is good in a humorous way. Behold, this is good. This is funny. Whatever it is, God looked at all creation and said, behold, it is good. Then he looked at man and said, what? Behold, it ain't good. But he's not talking about man in essence. It's not good for man to be what? Alone. And so the Bible says that Eve comes along. Let me give you a new word to call your spouse, okay? Haloop. On the count of three. One, two, three. Haloop. One more time. One, two, three. Haloop. Haloop is the word the Bible uses for companion, friendship, completeness. Haloop. And when Adam first sees Eve, after he says, whoa, man. No, he actually says woman, but you know, nobody ever laughs at that. I think that's funny. Whoa, man. After he calls her a woman, what happens? He breaks out into poetry and he says what? Bone of my bone, flesh of my flesh. You know what he means when he says that? He's saying, wow, you're just like me, only a much better version. And he breaks out into this poetry. It's completeness. It's companionship. It's like he knew something was missing and now it's not. And there's mutual love. And he goes on to say in verse 24, a man leaves his father and mother and he's united to his wife, and they become one flesh. And then the Bible says, Adam and his wife were both naked, and they felt no shame. This is much more than just not having clothes. This is about knowing the intimate details of each other. You got the goods on each other, but there's great love. Because even though there's a difference, there's great unity in the diversity, and there's perfect community, just like there was in the original in the Trinity. So there's diversity, but there's a unity, there's completion. That's haloop. All right. Let's make sure we understand this. Number one, the essence of marriage is what? Covenant. The purpose of marriage is companionship, all right? The purpose of marriage is companionship. And remember, you're not only marrying the person that he is or she is now, you're marrying the person for what they will become. It's a covenant of undying, unrelenting love. All right, now let me take a breath here. Let me talk to the singles for a moment. When the Bible says that we're not to be unequally yoked, you shouldn't look at that as some kind of fundamental raving. It's a life principle. It makes perfect sense that people should marry each other who have a similar faith commitment. It's a life principle. It's not fundamental. It's just a life principle. And here's why. When Robin and I first got married, hard to believe, isn't it? Look at all that hair. Man. Anyway. You know, I paused there. I got to tell you, I paused there. You know how cool it is to be 49 years old and still be so attracted to my wife that when I see a photo of her, I'm like, wow. Now, that's how I feel about my wife. I'm going to tell you why that is. That's not just some preacher raving. I want you to hear me why that is. But when we first got married, in fact, still to today, we have little to nothing in common. I mean, we don't. I love to eat. She doesn't like to cook. I love crowds. She doesn't like crowds. She likes a book and a cup of tea in a private place somewhere. I love sports. She doesn't like sports. She's a fantastic swimmer. Matter of fact, most of you don't know, she probably could have been an Olympic swimmer, but I sink right to the bottom. We can't go swimming together because I can't keep up with her. God did not make this body to swim. I love golf. She hates golf. My love language is touch and words of affirmation. Her love language is acts of service and quality time. Her idea of quality time is walking on the beach, talking about the emotional state of the relationship. My idea of quality time is her caddying 9 holes for me. We have absolutely nothing in common except the one thing. That we both want to know Jesus more tomorrow than we knew him today. And we both want to be conformed to the image of Jesus. And because that is what we have in common, we have weathered all kinds of storms. Our marriage was in serious disarray in New Zealand. I've shared that on numerous occasions. But we were committed to no matter what happens, we've made a covenant. And we believed from the very get-go that one of the things marriage does is conform you to the image of Jesus. Oh, yeah. You want to be more like Christ? Get married. You're going to have to learn what it is to sacrifice, to be patient, to be loving, to be kind. All the fruits of the Spirit going to be all up in your grill when you get married, I promise you. It's going to be part of who you are because unless you learn those things, man, marriage is going to be tough. The point is, in marriage, you share the deepest, most intimate parts of yourself with your spouse. And if the deepest, most intimate part of your life is Jesus, and you share that with your spouse, and they just don't get it, you're going to feel violated. Or they laugh at it, or they're apathetic toward it, or they feel threatened by it, because that happens too. When you love Jesus and you grow toward Christ, there's a sense in which your husband or your wife's going to feel like you're growing away from them. It's almost like you've got a new love in your life if it's not properly understood. The point is, you cannot have a deep, intimate relationship with anybody who does not share your center. And that's why the advice is, don't be unequally yoked. It's not a closed-minded, bigoted statement. It's just a life-living principle. Let me say this. The closer you get to Jesus, the farther you move away from your husband. In some respect, now let me explain. On one side, the closer you get to Christ, the closer you're going to get to your husband, and the better wife you're going to be, because the more you become like Christ, the more sacrificial, the more understanding, the more merciful, the more forgiving, because you're becoming conformed to the image of Jesus. So in some ways, you're going to be a better wife. But in other ways, you're growing away from your husband if you're growing toward Christ. Your centers are getting farther and farther separated, and there's a part at which he can't understand you. And the problem with that is there can never be ultimate intimacy unless you share an ultimate center. And that's why even people who've been married for years still don't know what ultimate intimacy is about.
1: 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Thanks for joining us. Next time, we'll bring you the rest of this message from Pastor Jeff.
2: Essence of marriage is covenant. Purpose of marriage, companionship. Power of marriage, creation of new life. And ultimately, Jesus is saying in these verses, when you choose, choose wisely, because it's forever. However, and this is the hard part, and this is where I really need your attention, Jesus makes an allowance clause. It's interesting.
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0: Vision Christian Radio, that's Joel Vaughan with Need to Know. Hey, it's Shelley with you this evening. Well, it's been a sad day as we have learned of the death of Dolly Parton. She passed away aged 80. And yes, we've talked about her a lot here on Vision because she was a lovely lady. She crammed a lot into those 80 years and she's left a huge legacy on the world in so many different ways. She was also a woman of faith as well, and she was quite outspoken about her Christian faith. Here's one quote from an interview.
1: I just feel like that God has blessed me, you know, with my talent. And for me to, you know, I grew up hearing that Jesus loved me, you know, singing, yes, Jesus loves me. And I know he does. And I always felt like he did. So that was always just extra support to me. And I was not willing and still am not willing to sacrifice my soul for anything. And he talks about the abundant life. So I never felt guilty about, you know, if I was doing good, as long as I was willing to share it and all that. But I thank God for everything. So I never claim it for myself. Everything good that happens to me, I feel like it comes from my faith and God answering the prayers that I pray.
0: Yes, it absolutely does come from God. Every good thing comes from above is what the Bible says. Well, Dolly Parton, I'm sure she's busy singing praises to God in heaven right now. She thanks the Lord for everything that he's done in her life. And this next song is called Thank the Lord. This is Patrick Mayberry on Vision.

0: resistance to Rome. So we're going to see how Simon the Zealot, chosen by Jesus, transformed from violence to actual martyrdom for Jesus. Some really good thoughts coming up all about the Zealots next on Vision.
1: Vision.
2: I remember when I was just a kid, mama knelt by my bed, prayed the Lord my
1: Vision.
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2: These 12 men who became so unified, so transformed by being with Jesus, they turned the world upside down.
3: That's right, yeah.
2: It was amazing what he'd done in their lives. And he was constantly rebuking them. He was constantly saying, really, guys?
0: Foundations. Understanding the Jewish foundations of our Christian faith. With Robbo Robinson and Mandy Warby.
4: In the last program, we began learning about the Zealots, a group of religious patriots who believed passionately in God's law and also the national homeland and future of the Jewish people, as God had ordained. As such, they believed that violent armed struggle was acceptable in dealing with Rome. One of the apostles was a Zealot. How could he possibly have been handpicked by Jesus to be one of the 12?
2: Good question. We'll have to figure that out. And of course, we know the Zealots, the last of them pretty much died out with the siege of Masada. So their time span or lifespan was fairly short-lived, really. But that wasn't the only place where the Zealots had kind of like a last stand. Maybe this was like a second last stand. And that was at a place called Mount Arbel, and it overlooks the Sea of Galilee. And as we often go up here when we do our tours, we go on top of Mount Arbel. And as you go around the back of a Mount Arbel or up the side of Mount Arbel, or just travel past it, the cliffs are quite sheer and it's filled with caves.
4: Mm.
2: And you've got to wonder how the Zealots actually got in and out of those caves, but that was basically where they lived.
4: Yeah.
2: Very hard to get to.
4: I guess it's quite secure for that reason. Yeah, you're not going to have people knocking on your front door, are you?
2: Exactly, you're not. And so they kind of hid up there. Then they would kind of sneak out, do their subversive religious activities and then hide back in the caves.
4: Mm.
2: While Rome dominated Judea, they had appointed Herod the Great to be the king of the Jews. The Jews hated him, but he had his own soldiers and he was supposed to keep the peace in his own region, and he couldn't. He could not get these Zealots under control. So the Romans stepped in, and when the Romans step in, they do things with such efficiency, they also do it with brutality. And what they did was they built these really large crates. And then using a systems of ropes and pulleys, they would lower these crates down over the edge of the cliff. And they had these massive, great, big, long poles with a hook on the end of them. And they would poke these big, long poles into the caves and just grab anything they could and yank the people out, men, women, and children. And they would plunge to their deaths at the bottom of Mount Arbel. And that was very successful.
4: Yeah.
2: Pretty brutal. Yeah, the Zealots paid a very hefty price. What can I say? I mean, they believed in their goals and aspirations.
4: Yeah, well, they certainly were, as we've said, zealous about their cause. And I think it's always interesting to think about people's motivations for the way that they act, because, I mean, there's lots of different, and we said last time, lots of different religious groups, even terror groups, that I guess believe so strongly in their cause that they believe, well, we can kill or we can be subversive, we can do all these different things for the cause, and will oftentimes lay their life down for the cause as well.
2: Exactly, their ends justify the means.
4: Mm.
2: And you kind of think, why would they do this? But then I've thought the same thing when I think about Christians. We should believe so strongly in our faith in Christ and not want to deny him. And to this very day, but for the past 2,000 years, they've been sent to Roman arenas and been torn apart by lions. They've been crucified. They've been shot. They've been exiled. They've been imprisoned and tortured. It's still happening to this day. And this is how the Zealots believed as well. They believed the same thing.

0: thing. And they were passionate about God's law, their ancestral inheritance, and they believed that violence was not just a means but an acceptable means. Mm. And here's the conundrum. Jesus picked one of them to be his disciples.
1: Yeah.
0: And I have got to say, the Bible doesn't say an awful lot about each of the disciples. There's more about some, and about others we know nothing but their name, really.
1: Mm.
0: But I have got to tell you, I listened to one of the most extraordinary teaching series I've ever listened to. It was brilliant. It was called 12 Extraordinary Men by Dr. John MacArthur, one of the best teaching series I've ever listened to. I learned so much about the disciples. But what became very clear was that these 12 disciples that Jesus picked, they shouldn't have worked.
1: Mm.
0: You know, Jesus handpicked a man by the name of Levi or Levi. We know him as Matthew, and he was a tax collector, but his name tells you something about him. He was of the tribe of Levi, the priestly tribe. And when you read the Gospel of Matthew, it's very, very Jewish. Matthew knew the law. His training was such that, and so ingrained in him, that he took meticulous details. That's why his gospel is so detailed. But at some point, he decided that he was going to be a tax collector. Now, collecting taxes was a pretty secure job.
1: Mm.
0: And all you had to do was collect the amount that Rome said they wanted. But how did you make money? You had to add a bit on top of that to make your own profit. Well, how much did you add? Well, I don't know. What did you need?
1: Take your pick.
0: Exactly. Yeah. And so to work for the Romans was bad enough. To earn money working for the Romans was absolutely horrendous. And so tax collectors were considered to be treasonous. They were turncoats. They were despised by their own people. Jesus chose him to be one of his disciples and teamed him up with a zealot. So the first meeting should have been enough for Simon the zealot to pull out the dagger and take out Matthew the tax collector.
1: Yeah, that's right. Yeah, the fact that they survived 3 years together, I mean, just those two, but they were all 12. I mean, they were very diverse, weren't they? You got fishermen and all these various people.
0: Yeah, you got fishermen, so you got some businessmen, you've got some provincial people, you had a tax collector and somebody from this very religious particular priestly tribe, and then you had this zealot. You had one of them turned around, was really quite prejudiced. I can't remember his name now, but he says, oh, can anything good come out of Nazareth? You know, so he was really a bit bigoted.
1: Yeah.
0: They were a really mixed bag. And in, as I said, within the space of a week, these guys should have actually taken each other out. But they had on-the-job training. Remember, there was a time when they said, somebody, they're preaching about you and they're not part of our group. Let's call down fire and kill them. And then they were fighting over who was the greatest among them.
1: That's right.
0: Was it James and John,
1: the
0: sons of thunder, who actually got their mother in to say,
1: that's right.
0: The mother to say, can my boys sit on either side of you when you're ruling and reigning?
1: Yeah.
0: I mean, they were scoundrels, really.
1: That's right.
0: And yet they became this unified group, these 12 men who became so unified, so transformed by being with Jesus. They turned the world upside
1: down.
0: That's
1: right, yeah.
0: It was amazing what he'd done in their lives. And he was constantly rebuking them. He was constantly saying, really, guys? Oh, ye of little faith, you know, constantly having to sort of pull them up. One minute he's telling Peter, flesh and blood hasn't revealed to you that I am the Mashiach. My Father in heaven has revealed this to you.
1: Mm.
0: And the next minute Jesus is saying, get behind me, Satan.
1: That's
0: he's calling him the devil himself.
1: Yeah.
0: They were such a strange bunch of
1: ragamuffins,
0: pretty much like us, really.
1: Yeah, that's
0: And yet, look what he did with them.
1: Yeah. And that's the beautiful thing, isn't it? I mean, obviously, he's taken people from a whole variety of backgrounds, and I guess transformed their life over a period of 3 years of one-on-one mentoring, and then obviously the Holy Spirit empowers them, and they go out, and as you said, they change the world.
0: They really did. And you know, Simon the Zealot would have given his life for his religion and for his nation, for his zeal for God. And he thought it was okay to use violence against other people to achieve those goals. But he was so transformed that he, along with the rest of the disciples, with John being the exception, although he suffered as well, actually went out and gave up his own life for the cause of Christ, for the propagation of the gospel, and for his love for foreigners and other entities and other ruling, you know, powers and whatnot.
1: Well, that's probably ended up becoming a missionary, went off to Egypt first of all,
0: yes,
1: then ended up, was it Iraq or Turkey, something like that?
0: Actually, it was Persia. So he went into Iran, and you know how Simon the Zealot died? He was sawn in half.
1: Wow.
0: and he didn't run from it.
1: Mm-hmm.
0: And he died proud to serve Jesus and to give his life, as did they all. They were all so willing to die for what they believed in. But instead of killing other people for what they believed in, they died themselves so that other people could believe. What a transformation.
1: Mm, absolutely. Quite amazing. Let's look at the Zealots, and we're going to continue this study of the various groups within Judaism. Next time, we're going to look at the Sanhedrin on Foundations.
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0: Madison Watkins with God You Are. You're on Vision Christian Radio, and we're about to jump into the story with Jimmy Colfax. 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
5: In Daniel chapter 9, verse 9, it says, "The Lord our God is merciful and forgiving, even though we have rebelled against him." 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
1: 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The story.
6: She came down, I could see his little body was quite blue and cold, and I thought maybe he just stopped breathing. So I immediately began to do mouth-to-mouth resuscitation. My wife was calling the ambulance, and then eventually the ambulance, I kept on doing this until the ambulance came, and then they came and took him, and I was just in pyjamas, so I said, "You go," and so she left.
7: G'day, I'm Jimmy Colfax. Welcome to The Story. Well, sadly, every few minutes, a child dies somewhere in the world, and usually that means someone's heart will break and their mind will rage with unanswerable questions. Unfortunately, Jeff Poole and his wife have gone through such an experience and were so devastated that it contributed to the breakup of their marriage. However, I'm happy to say that they are now back together and a long way down the road to healing. Jeff has written about their experiences in his book, Kissing You Goodbye, A Father's Journey Through Grief. And today, he's sharing his story with Eric Scatterbo.
8: Jeff Poole, welcome to the program.
6: Thanks, Eric. It's great to be here with you.
8: Glad to have you with us. And I should say that you're joining us from across the ditch over in New Zealand. Is that right?
6: That's right. I'm just across the ocean and the sun's shining here. And it's great to be connected.
8: Specifically, you're in New Plymouth. Is that right?
6: That's right. So we're on the west coast of the North Island in a lovely little town called New Plymouth, under the foothill of under the Mount Taranaki, a big, beautiful conical snow-capped mountain.
8: Oh, beautiful. Now, you haven't always been in New Zealand, is that right?
6: That's right. So we came here about 6 years ago. We moved here from outback Queensland, of all places. But prior to that, we were in Sydney.
8: Okay. Now, let's find out a little bit about your background before we get to the content of your book as well.
6: We had lived in Sydney for quite some time. I met my wife, Alyssa, at Bible College. And you know, we met, and it was a God thing, and we got married after she finished and graduated. I was a year ahead of her. Mm-hmm. And from there, we ended up in ministry, and we were involved in the worship in a thriving church. And we had two lovely children, Thaddeus, mm-hmm. our boy, and our daughter, Lael.
8: So you've gone to Bible school, so obviously theological issues was a part of that?
6: Yes, so we had studied at Bible College and studied theology. It was a college where we studied multiple streams, so we were also involved in music and worship stream as well.
8: So I guess what I'm trying to get at is you were pretty mature in your faith at this point.
6: Yeah, so I had grown up in a Christian family, but came to find my own faith in my early teens, mm-hmm. and it was there that I then decided that I really wanted to go to Bible college to learn more and grow in my faith. Mm-hmm. And it was an incredible time. It was a time of amazing teaching and revelation and growth.
8: So your spiritual growth, your Christian experience was largely a positive one up to that point?
6: Yeah, definitely. And when you're young and enthusiastic and everything is it was how it should have been, mm-hmm. at that time.
8: And then you're married and happily married and things are kind of humming along?
6: Yeah, and so we had been offered a position in a church. We had a couple of positions and we'd taken another position. I was the worship pastor. And then there was a change of leadership, and so we ended up without a job. Hmm. And that was quite a struggle for me. Mm-hmm. I had not really intentionally out into ministry, but I really am passionate about people and helping people. And so it kind of naturally came about. And then when I didn't have a job, I had two young kids and was trying to find, a new income stream.
8: Mm-hmm. And then what happened?
6: And then we had a third child come along, so Xander, and so we had three children under four at the time.
8: Oh, wow.
6: So it was quite a stretch. I remember we had a little tiny car, and we really needed to get a bigger car, so we finally upgraded to a big eight-seater to fit them all in. But then the unthinkable thing happened.
8: Mm.
6: I had decided that I was going to go and do some study full-time, and I finished my job that I had been doing on the Friday, and we'd had a wonderful day. On the Saturday, we'd gone to visit some friends, and I'd got to meet our new little boy, Xander. He was only 6 months old, mm-hmm. Plus our other two children, who are two and four, and just a wonderful day. The sun shone, and Xander was such a happy, contented boy.
8: Mm-hmm.
6: And it was just such a wonderful, incredible day. But then the next day was a Sunday morning, and it's one of those mornings that are eternally etched into your mind.
8: Hmm.
6: And you cannot erase it in any way. And I'd woken up early, and I'd come downstairs, and Thaddeus and Lael had woken up and come down, but Xander hadn't woken, and normally he was awake by around about 6:30, 7 o'clock, and it was a bit after 7 o'clock. So my wife went up to get him, and I heard the sound, and I didn't recognize it at first. It was just so foreign to me, and it was this incredible, deep scream from Alyssa, and she came running down the stairs, and she was holding Xander kind of out from her body with two hands, and she was screaming, "He's dead, he's dead."
8: Wow.
6: And as she came down, I could see his little body was quite blue and cold. And I thought, maybe he just stopped breathing. And I took him and put him on the floor and began to do mouth-to-mouth resuscitation.
8: Mm-hmm.
6: And I can remember the rattle of his lungs as the air fell out of it. And my wife was calling the ambulance. And then eventually the ambulance, I kept on doing this until the ambulance came. And then they came and took him. And I was just in pajamas, so I said, "You go," and so she left. And I'd been to a pastors and leaders meeting a few months before and heard this incredible testimony of a young boy who had been found dead in the pool, and he'd been prayed for and miraculously recovered.
8: Mm-hmm.
6: And there was no brain damage and there were no problems at all. And so I thought, "God, you can do this." And I remember I had Thaddeus and Lael one under each arm, and I just prayed with everything that was in me, with all my soul.
8: Yeah.
6: And I prayed in the language of the Holy Spirit, and I cried out to God. I said, you can bring him back and without any problem. And then after about 20 minutes, I phoned my wife on her mobile at the hospital, and the nurse answered. And as soon as the nurse answered, I knew that he was gone.
8: Mm.
6: And it was like all that, it was like a balloon just completely deflated, and I deflated with it.
8: And how did your wife respond?
6: So at that point, I quickly jumped in the car, and I remember I drove like a madman up to the hospital, mm-hmm. which was about 10 minutes away. And there was stuff flying around in the back of the car. I didn't care, and I think I even ran through a red light and screamed in the car park. And and I ran in, and she was just sitting there sobbing, and he was just sitting there. So Alyssa was holding him in her arms, and yeah, just completely. It's just the thing is with something like that, you have no preparation.
8: Yeah,
6: and all of a sudden, in just a quick second, the whole world just flipped upside down.
8: Yeah, I mean, it's such a difficult thing to go through. Now, obviously, years have passed. What actually happened? Do you know?
6: So it was found afterwards that it was just a cot death, so sudden infant death syndrome.
8: Oh, okay, yeah.
6: So, and they still don't really understand why it happens.
8: Yeah.
6: So there's no rhyme or reason, and that in some ways is hard to take because you've got no explanation.
7: You're listening to The Story. Today, Eric Scatterbo is chatting with Jeff Poole, who has written a book about the death of his and his wife's child called Kissing You Goodbye, A Father's Journey Through Grief. Next, we'll hear more of their story and how this devastating loss contributed to the breakup of their marriage before they were finally reunited. That and more when we return.
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1: Night Vision.
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0: Vision Christian Radio, that's Carly Ann Taylor with Why Should I Worry? We're in the middle of the story with Jeff Poole today, and just letting you know that it is discussing sudden infant death syndrome and Jeff's own path to healing from that. Some pretty awful things happened in his life, but God was there with him in the midst of that, and there is hope and there is healing. Let's continue the conversation.
1: Hi, I'm Jimmy Colfax, and this is The Story. We're continuing with Eric Scatterbo chatting with author Jeff Poole. His book is called Kissing You Goodbye, A Father's Journey Through Grief. He's joining us today from New Plymouth on the west coast of New Zealand. Before the break, we heard how tragically he and his wife went through the experience of their baby dying at 6 months old from sudden infant death syndrome. Now we'll find out what happened next in their lives.
2: At the time, I remember just getting down on my knees in front of my wife and taking her hands, and we prayed. And I said, God, you've taken our son from us, but no matter what, we will worship you, and we will not stop worshiping you. And so there, in the hospital, in that little room, it was like everything just kind of closed in on us, and Alyssa was just holding his dead little body. And then you're still in a state of shock. It's quite surreal.
3: Yeah, it just devastates you. Your mind must have been numb at that point. But unfortunately, as we heard in the introduction, this happens like every few minutes a child dies somewhere in the world. So this is unfortunately a very common thing that people go through, parents go through from time to time. But it doesn't make it any easier.
2: No, it doesn't. And there are various reasons that children die or that anyone dies around the world. It can be malnutrition or all sorts of other things. But, there's nothing that prepares you for it. And they say it's one of the hardest griefs to deal with.
3: Yeah.
2: Because it's so senseless, and there's such a sense of waste.
3: Yeah.
2: A whole lifetime ahead of your child that's been taken.
3: And we also heard in the introduction that when a child dies, the parent's heart will break and their mind will rage with unanswerable questions. Can you unpack that a bit for us?
2: Yeah, sure. So coming out of the hospital, I remember Alyssa could barely walk and she barely put one foot in front of the other. And I had to really help her out to actually get out of the hospital. And as we walked out of the hospital, there was such this horrible sense of finality. And we were walking away from the hospital, leaving our son there. I remember I held him for a little bit before we left, and then I put him down because I'd never held a dead body before. I didn't know, and I didn't want to. A part of me was afraid of that. And I put him down, and I remember as I walked out, I wanted to race back in and hold him again to say goodbye and hold him for one last time. But that moment was gone. We walked out, and I was trying to be strong for my wife, and so I was trying to help her because she really was quite completely incapacitated. And we had to head home, and we weren't able to go back into the house. The police had to come and do checks, and eventually they did. And we came back into the home, and everything's there, you know, his clothes, his bed, his nappies, everything that was part of your life with him, and it's all there, and you're looking at it, and your whole daily routine, you know, has turned upside down. You're looking after a baby, and then all of a sudden you're not.
3: Yeah.
2: And so there's this huge, huge void that's just in your life, and grief is a journey, and for everyone it's a different journey, and it takes different times and different measures. But there's this part of the journey where you start to ask questions, and what if I'd done that? Why did this happen? Why did it happen to me? Was it something that I did? Was it something that we did? You know.
3: Mm-hmm.
2: And your mind does begin to rage. And there are no questions, no answers to some of these questions.
3: Yeah, I mean, you won't know until eternity. when you're reunited and everything.
2: Yeah. And I remember Alyssa going through a whole series of questions, like, had I dressed him in something different, or he'd rolled over onto his stomach, and had that, you know, if something else had happened, if we'd actually checked him earlier, would it have been a different story? But you can't do that yourself to yourself, but we do.
3: Oh, it's only natural. You're constantly wondering.
2: Yeah.
3: And as time went by, how did this impact your relationship and your life in general?
2: So people deal with grief in different ways, and my wife began her grief journey. For me, I had enrolled to start studying, and so we had a funeral on the Friday, and on the Monday I fronted up to start my study, and I studied full time. And in a way, I didn't
3: Wait, the Monday right after?
2: After his funeral, yeah. So he died on the, we found him on the Sunday morning. We had his funeral on the Friday. We had to wait till kind of the end of the week to get some things lined up to have his funeral. And then following Monday, I started studying. So I really kind of was distracting myself, you know.
3: That's a difficult thing to know. Do you just go on with life, or do you pause? And I mean, that's kind of a hard thing to know, huh?
2: It is. And for some people, they need to be doing something, and other people, they need to go through a journey which may require time and space and quietness.
3: Yeah.
2: It is very much probably a man thing to try and be busy and to actually avoid the process of grief. And in some ways, that was what I did. I avoided some of it.
3: Mm.
2: And then, so other problems then resulted and came out in my life later.
3: Now, your relationship, as we heard in the introduction, this whole experience contributed to the two of you breaking up eventually?
2: It's something like 78% of marriages fail that lose a child.
3: Is that right?
2: So the statistics aren't good.
3: Hmm.
2: And it's because, you know, it's, I'm lost for words, to be honest, but sometimes there's blame, sometimes there's misunderstanding, there's people taking their own journey. One might be shut down and the other one might want to talk about it and the other one doesn't. And
3: definitely puts a stress on your relationship.
2: It does, yeah.
3: Now, were you kind of alluding to this stress of this whole experience kind of exposed some other things in your life?
2: Yeah, there were lots of brokenness in my life that had then come to the fore. And further down the track, it really was kind of key, instrumental in ending our marriage at the time. So about a couple of years later, we were blessed in that we had another child. And so we had another baby girl, Sienna, and she was just such a joy and bundle of delight. But I remember every morning I would wake up and lie there in bed thinking, am I going to get up
3: go
2: and check her and find that she's dead?
3: Yeah.
2: And I quite clearly remember one morning, and she would have been around about a year old, it finally lifted from me. And so there was a whole year of every morning just living with that hanging over my head.
3: Oh, wow.
2: Is she going to be gone? Is she going to be gone like Xander?
3: Yeah. And then eventually the two of you split up.
2: That's right. I hadn't really taken that journey of grief well, and that exposed a whole lot of brokenness in my life.
3: Mm-hmm.
2: And as a direct result of that, our marriage ended.
3: And then how did you eventually get back together?
2: It was funny. We were sitting in a car wash. And
3: in a car wash?
2: Alyssa had, yeah, we were sitting in a car wash. And, you know, you can't run away when you're in a car wash. You can't get out of the
3: car. That's true. Yeah, unless you want to get all wet.
2: Exactly. And Alyssa had said that she wanted to go back to New Zealand and to her hometown of New Plymouth. And I had previously said, no, there's no way that you're taking the kids. But I finally realized that she needed to heal, and she wasn't able to do that where she was, and her environment needed to change. And when I came to that realization and came to really let go and die to myself. And I said to her, okay, you can take the kids and you can go. I understand that that's what you need and that's your, you know, for you to heal. And it was at that point that she saw that there was some hope for us to reconcile.
3: Hmm. And then, is that what happened?
2: So, yes. Yeah, so, she ended up going back and we made the decision to start to reconcile. And I followed a few months later and we began a journey which, you know, was quite a journey in itself to begin to rebuild our marriage. And being 2 years apart was quite a long time.
3: Mm-hmm.
2: And, you know, the kids as well, and there were a whole kind of things that happened as a result of that in our kids' lives. But praise God that, you know, we've made it this far and we'll make it the rest of the way. And we have seen his hand and he is continually faithful.
3: And how long have you been back together?
2: 6 years.
3: Oh, wow. Well, so you're quite a way down the road to healing your relationship.
2: That's right, yeah.
3: Now, I was just wondering, so you had a good Christian upbringing and you were going to Bible school, but this really rocked your world when you, correct me if I'm wrong, but you really experienced tragedy and grief for the first time. Is that right?
2: I had never expected that something like this would happen to me. I had always felt that God would bless us and, I suppose, protect us from it.
3: Mm-hmm.
2: So when that happened, it didn't shake my faith in God. I knew that God was there, but the thing that I struggled with, and it took me years to get through it, was that God was good and that God was for me. And that was a journey, a big journey for me to really understand that despite bad things happening, despite the tragedy of losing our son, God was still good. God still loved me and God was for me.
3: Would you say that this helped you kind of get a deeper, more mature faith in the Lord?
2: Definitely. I think faith has got to be tried and tested.
3: Yes.
2: And it's easy to say that, to say these things, that God is this and God is that, when you only know it in your head knowledge.
3: Yeah.
2: To get to your heart is a journey.
3: And this really helps you get it to your heart when you're going through deep, painful grief.
2: That's right, Eric. It carves a track from your head down to your heart that's painful, but it does connect.
3: Unfortunately, we're running out of time, but in our remaining moments, can you share with our listeners, what have you learned from this whole journey, this journey through this deep, dark valley?
2: I learned that God will walk with us through every journey,
3: mm-hmm.
2: that the journey is not always easy, but it's about the journey.
3: Mm-hmm.
2: That people are so important, family is so important, and mm-hmm. to surround yourself with people and to make sure that you reach out to people and walk through this journey of grief, because it's different for everyone. Part of the motivation for me to write the little book that I wrote
3: mm-hmm.
2: was because there was not a lot of support for men in particular in going through a journey of grief.
3: Well, Jeff Poole, thank you so much for sharing your journey with us today. I mean, you were through a lot of valleys and dark experiences, but I'm so happy to hear that you and your wife are back together and your faith is stronger than ever. Thank you so much for sharing your story with us today.
2: Thank you, Eric. It's been a real privilege to have a chat with you.
4: That was Eric Scatterbo chatting with Jeff Poole, who joined us today from New Plymouth in New Zealand. As we heard, Jeff has written a book about the death of his and his wife's child called Kissing You Goodbye, A Father's Journey Through Grief. You can find it by doing a Google search for that title. Once again, that's Kissing You Goodbye, A Father's Journey Through Grief by Jeff Poole. I think Jeff shared an important life lesson for us all in that sometimes it takes deep valley of life experiences to really grow and mature in our faith and for us to know that we can really rely on God through the darkest storms. 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

0: Vision Christian Radio, that's David Leonard with Well Done. There's the words that we long to hear Jesus say to us when we enter heaven. Well done, good and faithful servant. Of course, we've been talking a lot about Dolly Parton today as she's had that opportunity to enter heaven. And what a great moment for her to encounter Jesus as he says, well done, good and faithful servant. She achieved a lot in her 80 years, and she actually said this in an interview with People Country only 9 months before she died. This is what she said.
1: Everybody said, well, you're 80 years old. You're going to be 80 years old. I said, well, so what? Look at all I've done in 80 years. I just feel like I'm just getting started. I know that sounds stupid, but I think there's a lot to be said about age. If you allow yourself to get old, you will. And people say, well, how come you don't seem to get old? I said, because I ain't got time to get old. I ain't got time to dwell on that. That's not what I'm thinking about. I think, what? I'm going to be 80? They're going to celebrate me being 80? You know, not that anybody would want to celebrate that, but there is a celebration in the fact that I have done so much in that time and that I'm still doing it. I'm grateful for that.
0: Everybody. Yeah, beautiful words there from Dolly Parton just 9 months before she died. She certainly did cram in a lot in her 80 years, and so much kindness and good stuff just spread throughout the world as well, and very outspoken about her Christian faith. Dolly Parton, she will be missed.
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5: 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I'm Jen Spiker, and today I'm highlighting a recent conversation heard on Vision's weekend program, Real Faith. Dave Yetman left his home in New Zealand to travel to Ecuador, and that is where Dave met Eric Scatterbo, the host of Real Faith. Eric spoke to Dave about his life journey and his time as a missionary in Ecuador.
4: The Spotlight with Jen Spiker.
6: Yeah, so we ended up getting married. I mean, I was still learning Spanish at the time.
7: In Ecuador?
6: In Ecuador, yeah.
7: Okay.
6: So, and I said to her one time in my broken Spanish, I said, you know, I'd really like to get married next year. And she said, well, that's fine. You can get married next year. You know what? I'm going to get married this year. I'll even come to your wedding next year if you want. I said, okay, this year.
7: That sounds like Annie Lou.
6: Yeah.
7: Well, a question that just came to my mind. What language did you speak with each other?
6: So we mainly spoke Spanish.
7: Okay. You know, and you were doing okay?
6: Yeah. So I was, by the time we got married, I'd arrived there in February. I'd been doing language school for 6 months, but when we got 7 months by the time we got married, yeah.
7: So she's helped you?
6: Yeah. So I've had an inbuilt Spanish tutor.
7: Yeah, that's my excuse. Yeah, my wife is from St. Lucia in the Caribbean, speaks English.
6: Yeah.
7: I didn't have a personal tutor like you.
6: Yeah.
7: That's my excuse.
6: Okay.
7: That's why I was so terrible at it. But anyhow, so your relationship grew.
6: Yeah.
7: And then you stayed there doing ministry in Ecuador?
6: Yeah, so we stayed there for a couple of years, and then we went back and did home mission assignment there in New Zealand, and came back for we were there from 1998 through to 2004.
7: And then you were married for a few years, and you wanted to have children?
6: Yeah, so we were moving along. We thought, well, it's time to have kids, and not a lot seemed to be happening in that department, so we got some medical support, and we couldn't find any major issues, but nothing was happening. So we decided not a lot seemed to be happening in that department, so we got some medical support, and we couldn't find

0: in Ecuador and said, can we do this and leave the country? They said, sorry, if you leave the country in the first 3 years, you can't keep the kids.
1: Hmm.
0: So that was really a bit of a blow.
1: Yeah, because you were so close.
0: Yeah, but the good thing, Annie Lou really felt God was calling us to, and that was important for me. She felt God would somehow provide us with family. Mm-hmm. So we decided to come to Australia anyway.
1: Mm-hmm. And that's when you and I went in on a container together?
0: Exactly. Yeah, that's the one.
1: With all of our stuff?
0: Yeah.
1: And then what happened when you were unpacking that container?
0: Yeah, so we had heaps of stuff in that container. It was lots of fun unpacking that container. And we were unpacking the container, and Annie Lou just started to get really, really tired.
1: Mm-hmm.
0: And I thought, well, it's hard work, so that's just life. And then a few weeks later, we did a test, and we were pregnant with my first son, Adriel. So that was great.
1: Yeah, and that was back in 2000 and what?
0: 2004. But he was born in 2005.
1: Okay. Yeah. And then, of course, side note, my wife Jean babysat.
0: She did.
1: Adriel,
0: yeah,
1: back
0: Auntie
1: when he
0: Jean.
1: Was Auntie Jean babysat Adriel when you had to fly up to Sydney for a
0: passport. Yeah.
1: Okay, and then again, she babysat when
0: baby Michaela was born. Yeah,
1: right. So
0: in 2007.
1: That's right. So we obviously knew your family back then.
0: Yep.
1: And then we should just kind of side note. Right now, the reason why you're in Melbourne is because Adriel, fast forward, is 18 years old and going to university.
0: Yeah, so we're
1: just
0: here
1: to
0: uni here.
1: Yeah, set him up at Monash.
0: Yeah.
1: So, wow, it just seemed like yesterday Gene was babysitting him.
0: Yeah.
1: And then now he's going to school for aero. What do I have?
0: Aerospace engineering
1: Aerospace engineering.
0: Monash. Yeah, yeah.
1: So following in your footsteps in
0: sort
1: engineering.
0: Sort of. A little bit of engineering here in the background, yeah. Grandfather was a mechanical engineer.
1: Is that right?
0: Father, electrical and electronic engineer, and he wants to be an engineer too.
1: So. Wow, so it's following in the family. So you were then, let's go back to, you're in Melbourne.
0: Yeah.
1: At the shortwave ministry.
0: Yeah.
1: That's where you and I were both here.
0: Mm-hmm.
1: We both had moved over at that time. So you worked in radio frequencies or something like that?
0: Yeah, so I was the frequency manager. I was also involved in some of the design work for the technical design of the site out in Kununurra. And I was also involved in IT because I quite enjoyed IT. And so I rewired the whole studios.
1: The studios that we're in right now?
0: Yes, yeah.
1: Oh, well, thank you for that. We really appreciate it. And then eventually you moved down to Tasmania and were involved in ministry there?
0: Yeah, so after HCJB, I really felt I loved the IT side of things, and I wanted to do some studies. So I went to study IT down in Tasmania, and my wife went and studied at the Worldview Centre for Intercultural Studies, which is part of WEC International.
1: What is WEC?
0: WEC, Worldwide Evangelization for Christ, I think is what it is. CT Studd. Look up CT Studd, the founder.
1: So a worldwide ministry.
0: Yes, exactly.
1: Missions organization.
0: Yeah, and Worldview, a training institution of that.
1: And you've been down there for
0: 15 years.
1: Years.
0: So I started in IT, helping Worldview, and then that expanded to the whole of WEC Australia. Yeah.
1: But then, unfortunately, that came to an end?
0: Yeah, so technology changes, and for WEC, they changed to Microsoft
1: Thank
0: Cloud.
1: Thank goodness radio interviews don't change.
0: and really, there was still work, but there wasn't a lot of work for me, and the technical level of it was quite simple.
1: Yeah.
0: And I felt, no, it's time to move. So at that stage, I had to say, well, what do I do next?
1: Mm-hmm.
0: And that's a recent story here.
1: Tell us about that. You were struggling. I mean, suddenly you're in your 50s.
0: Yeah, so I was looking for a job. I was technically unemployed.
1: Mm-hmm.
0: I was still mowing lawns down at Worldview because I wanted to keep doing something.
1: Mm-hmm. Yeah.
0: And then I was looking for a job. And I looked on, of all places, Facebook.
1: Oh.
0: You know, I saw a job on Facebook and I thought, oh, Facebook. But I know those people who are advertising this job.
1: Mm-hmm.
0: I'll go and find out. So it was at the Door of Hope Christian Church, and they had a storage facility. It's a church that took over a 100-year-old woolen mill and used it for their church and various businesses. And so I went to see the boss there, and she said, yeah, we'd really love you to apply for the job. So I applied for the job, and I got it.
1: Yeah.
0: And it's just been really interesting. It's been a job that's been part-time. I didn't want to work full-time anymore. And, yeah, lots of things. I even drive a forklift these days.
1: Wow. Wow.
0: So
1: that sounds like fun. I don't know if they would allow me to get near it.

0: the lady said later, she said, she was the manager there, she said, I was just praying for the right person to walk in and apply for the job. And I mentioned that to the pastor in charge of counselling at the church. And then 1 hour later, you walked in and asked about the job.
1: Wow.
0: And just God sent you.
1: Wow. That's fantastic.
0: So that's great.
1: So I have to ask this. Why in the world does a church have storage units?
0: So
1: it's not the typical ministry that a church has.
0: So God provided them with this woolen mill, 100-year-old woolen mill.
1: Yeah.
0: Okay, it had a good area for auditorium for the church, for Sunday school, all those sort of things. It had spaces they could rent out. There was actually someone already in there who had actually started a storage business.
1: Oh, okay.
0: And as part of the sale to the church, they had the opportunity to take that over. And so obviously having 700 storage units there, it was an opportunity to make quite a lot of money. And so
1: to
0: support the church ministry.
1: So like a tent making ministry.
0: It's sort of something like that. Yeah. So we have 700 storage units and we're about to build a whole lot more because they're all full and we need to have some units.
1: And you get to have fun sweeping them up. So the Lord provided
0: exactly.
1: for you.
0: Yeah.
1: And then recently you went back to Ecuador to visit family.
0: That's right.
1: And if people are paying attention in the news, unfortunately, there's been some violence and some things happening that doesn't make a trip to Ecuador so appealing.
0: Yes, it was quite exciting.
1: What's happening in general?
0: Okay. So there was general violence happening there, and they...
1: Basically between the drug lords.
0: The drug lords and the presidency.
1: Yeah.
0: So therefore they had to start locking things down and trying to stop the violence occurring, stop the bombings occurring and all that sort of thing.
1: So it's not sounding too appealing to go there.
0: Yeah.
1: But your wife was already there visiting family.
0: With the children, yes.
1: With the children and you were back.
0: Yes. So they went for Christmas. I couldn't go for Christmas because I had some work to do.
1: Yeah. So you're back in Tasmania with your family on the other side of the world.
0: Mm-hmm.
1: And then you get a phone call from her.
0: Yeah. So I had a phone call from her saying, we're a bit concerned. There's violence in the streets. There's bombs. And her brother, who's the medical director of a large hospital, said, there's a gun battle happening just outside the windows of the hospital. You need to get the kids, get back into the apartment and stay there until I tell you that it's safe to come out.
1: Wow. Again. So how are you feeling when you're hearing this?
0: A little bit anxious, you know?
1: Now that anybody would be anxious about.
0: Yeah. So I said to some friends there, I said, you know, I'm quite anxious, but I really feel that this is the time for us to go back. This is a family holiday. Adriel's going off to uni next year. We need to continue doing this. So I felt also, if you look at history of my life, God has always protected me. So if we go back to we go back to 1998 when I was dating Annie Lou, and we had a chaperone with us from Campus Crusade, which was quite common back those 25 years ago. And he told me, we're in a restaurant, we're having a good time, and he said, you really need to go and catch a bus back down the valley where you live, because otherwise it's going to be the last bus and you're going to be, you can't walk home 40 kilometers at night. So tried to catch the bus, and there was a bus and it was just coming along and it was full of people. There were people hanging off the bus and I thought, there is no way I'm going to get on that bus. And I thought, how on earth am I going to get home?
1: Yeah.
0: And eventually they pulled a few people more onto the bus and the bus left.
1: And so you missed it.
0: Silence. Yeah, I missed the bus.
1: Yeah.
0: And I was really thinking, what do I do now? How do I get home? I was trying to talk to the chaplain and go, I don't know. Where can I stay in Quito? What am I going to do? And then, we were sort of giving up about 5 minutes later, and then another bus came quietly along, and it was going to a little village called Yaraki, which is a bit further on, and they said that they had space on that bus. So I climbed on that bus, and they said they could drop me off in my village. So that all worked out. But the interesting thing was, this is where you see God's faithfulness, I missed the bus that was going to the village I needed to get to. And
1: the
0: we were driving down the valleys into where the township is, and there was the burnt out wreck of the bus.
1: Oh, wow.
0: That I missed.
1: What happened?
0: I have no idea. I imagine it overheated. I mean, you're dealing with buses
1: so it
0: going
1: just caught on fire?
0: Yeah, I'm guessing. So I said, God knows what our future is. God knows when our future is going to happen, and God protected me then, and I know that God will and can protect us in each moment, and He knows what our future is.
1: So all that to say that even though your family was on the other side of the world,
0: yes,
1: in a violence-filled part of the world, you had peace.
0: I did. I sensed that God was going to do whatever God was going to do, and I knew that we could trust in Him.
1: And then you joined them.
0: Yes, yes. We had a great time. There were so many little things that God did when we were there, just sort of like, yeah, God knows. God can be trusted. We can have peace and know that He will be faithful to us.
1: Amen. And because you have family contacts there, in practical reality, they know where to go and where to avoid.
0: Exactly.
1: Although, I mean there's no guarantees anywhere.
0: No, exactly.
1: Like a bus could catch on fire.
0: Exactly.
1: But you tried to be as wise as you could while there, and it all worked out.
0: Yeah.
1: So you had a nice family holiday.
0: Great. It was wonderful,
1: And then you had the wonderful privilege of coming over and staying at our place.
0: Yeah.
1: To get your son settled in uni.
0: Exactly.
1: Okay. Well, we hope you come up to visit more often because
0: thank you.
1: We're having a good time hanging out with you guys. Yeah. Wish you had less stress as you're trying to find accommodation for your son. Mm-hmm. But as we heard throughout your whole story, starts off, as you mentioned, an anxious child.
0: Yeah.
1: And now you're doing all kinds of things which would cause me to be very anxious.
0: Right,
1: But the Lord's bringing you through it.
0: I mean, Auntie Jean prayed with us today, and it was just sort of special to have that prayer and that support. And, I'm challenged with the traffic here in Melbourne.
1: That's causing you more anxiety than being in Ecuador.
0: Exactly. But God knows, and God can give us peace so that we can manage those situations.
1: Amen.
0: Yeah.
1: David Yetman, the Yeti. Thank you so much for sharing your story with us today.
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0: Vision Christian Radio, that's Jeremy Rosado with Keep Holding On. Hey, it's Shelley with you this evening, filling in for Mandy Warby this week, who hasn't been feeling too crash hot. The winter lurgies have gotten her, so pray that she recovers quickly from that and that we can have her back next week. Set Free with Ken Legg is coming up next, and he's continuing his series on miracles for this week, looking that we shouldn't be limiting God to specific times or places for miracles. Some good thoughts coming up next on Vision.
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5: In 2 Corinthians chapter 5, verse 18, it says, "This new life is from God, who brought us back to himself through what Christ did, and God has given us the task of reconciling people to him." That was 2 Corinthians chapter 5, verse 18.
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6: Jesus said, "If you hold to my teachings, you are really my disciples. Then you will know the truth, and the truth will set you free."
7: God is a God of miracles. And God was about to do an amazing miracle for a man called Naaman. Naaman was a commander in the Syrian army in the days of Elisha the prophet, but he had the death sentence disease of leprosy. As it happened, there was in his household a young Jewish slave girl who was captured during a raid by the Syrians on Israel. When she heard that her master had leprosy, she said he should go to see Elisha the prophet in Israel and he would be healed. When Naaman arrived at the prophet's home, Elisha didn't even come out of his house to meet him. He just told him to go and dip 7 times in the River Jordan. Naaman was outraged. This is not what he expected. He turned around in his anger and went away saying, "I thought he would surely come out to me and stand and call on the name of the Lord his God and wave his hand over the place and heal the leprosy." He had a preconceived idea of how he would receive his miracle and nearly missed it because of this. Don't miss out on what God wants to do in your life because of your preconceived idea of how he will work. Let God be God.
6: This is Set Free with Ken Legg.
8: And thank you for joining us. It's Phil here, along with author and pastor Ken Legg. And we're looking at miracles this week. It's quite an amazing story, isn't it, the one of Naaman? As you pointed out, Ken, there, we too can miss what God wants to do in our lives if we have some rigid way we think about how he has to work, put him in our box.
7: Yeah. It reminds me of a story I once heard of a man who wanted to have a healing ministry, so he studied all the healings that Jesus performed to try to find the key, the technique, if you like. And after studying all the healings of Jesus, he came to this conclusion that no two healings were alike. Sometimes, you know, he spoke the word, and sometimes the sick person wasn't even present with him. He was in another place.
8: Yep.
7: Sometimes he laid on his hands. Sometimes he didn't touch them at all.
8: Sometimes fairly unconventional things too, spitting in the mud.
7: Spitting, I love that one. Yeah, tried that one.
8: Clay.
7: And it's not well received all the time, but you've got to be led by the Spirit, I think, when you do that.
8: Yeah.
7: Sometimes he put his finger in one man's ear, you know, and on and on. You know, there were different ways. So, Phil, I think we can miss miracles because our culture has a preconceived idea about when and where and how miracles occur. Mm. Let me explain what I mean there. We become accustomed to expect to see the miraculous, at least in some of our churches, in a specified place at a prearranged time through anointed people.
8: Yeah, it's got to be the pastor up the front of the church when somebody's responded to an altar call or something, and that's where it happens.
7: This is your window of opportunity.
8: Mm. It's not like that, though. It shouldn't be.
7: It's not like, you know, or at the prearranged miracle crusade. This is when you come. This is where we're doing miracles.
8: Mm.
7: And so we kind of expect to see it happen in that kind of environment. But you look at the ministry of Jesus, and you'll actually discover that most of the miracles he did, and the apostles, never actually took place at times or places that were announced or predicted ahead of time.
8: Mm.
7: They didn't say, come, you know, to a meeting at such a time and be healed. In fact, they were often what I call, they happened, if you like, by interruption. Jesus was on his way somewhere and he was confronted by a situation that was not even considered as he started his day, you know, not even anticipated.
8: In the modern day context, that would be we go to Woolworths or somewhere to get some milk and an opportunity comes along the way to minister and healings happen or miracles occur.
7: Exactly. In the marketplace, you know, they didn't happen in a churchy environment, but out there where the people were, that's where the miracles took place.
8: What about the thought of when we see revival, that's when we'll see miracles? It's kind of as if God can do things then, but he can't do it now.
7: Yeah, of course, I believe in miracles. When we used to have a Bible school, we taught on miracles in the history of the church and so on, revivals and that kind of thing. But that's a sovereign thing, you know, when God is sovereignly moved in a special way. But Phil, we need to be careful that we don't confine God to a specific season in which he will move. Otherwise, we don't expect him to move now. But when revival comes, that's when we'll see the miraculous.
8: Mm.
7: And of course, this week we're talking about not putting limits on God regarding the miraculous. So if we think like this, we'll miss the miracles that God wants to do today.
8: Yeah.
7: Revival, some people call that a visitation. Now, you think about a visitation for a moment. If I come and visit you in your home, that means I'm going to come for a little while. I'm going to stay. We're going to have a cup of tea together, and you're going to bring out some of that wonderful chocolate cake, and then I'm going to go. So it's a temporary visit. Now, that's really old covenant thinking, is that God would show up at certain times and manifest his presence. Under the new covenant, he said, I will send the Holy Spirit and he will remain with you forever. Mm. He's not going to visit us.
8: Yeah.
7: Now, a revival is, people that are dead need to be revived, but we have received the life of Christ. And Paul says, what I want you to know is what you already have, that God would open your eyes that you might know that the same power that raised Jesus from the dead dwells in you, that's resident in you.
8: Yep.
7: And I want you to get a revelation of who lives inside you now. Otherwise, we're going to remove miracles to this far distant time and place when God would choose to visit us sovereignly in revival.
8: So really you're saying it's not that you don't believe in revival, but it's more so let's not stop God doing what he wants to do today because we think we have to wait until that happens.
7: Exactly. You know, somebody once misunderstood me when I was talking this way, and she came to me after the meeting and said, look, I disagree with what you said about revival. She said, I've been praying for years with a lady who is now 84, and she got saved at an early age, and she's been praying all her life for revival, and we're not going to stop praying for revival. I said, well, just stop and think about what you've said. You know, this dear lady, God bless her, has been praying all her life for revival, and please don't stop. But, you know, all her life she's not seen revival. And therefore, she's living in the expectation of what is to come.
8: Mm.
7: God wants us to live in the expectation of what is now, what we have now.
8: Mm. I guess out of that comes revival, isn't it?
7: Absolutely. We can live in revival daily.
8: One other thing we touched on before is that we can sometimes tend to think that God can only do things through special anointed people. You know, we tend to look up to the leaders to produce the goods, so to speak, and we're somehow not qualified to do that.
7: Yeah, I agree. And of course, you know, the Bible says we're all anointed. You know, we often talk about the evangelist, he's really anointed. Well, we're all anointed. And the greatest miracle actually, Phil, is you and me. You know, we're the miracles. And in the midst of adversity, we often ask God, God, what's happening? God gave me an answer to that. He said, you're happening. You are happening.
8: Yeah.
7: Life is not happening to us. We're happening to life. You know, Christ in us is happening to life. The lions didn't happen to Daniel. Daniel happened to the lions. The fire did not happen to Shadrach, Meshach, and Abednego. They happened to the flames, to the fire.
8: Mm.
7: You know, in difficult times in churches, we ask, what's happening? You know, what's happening in our church? Well, the answer is your church is happening in difficult times. Jesus said, you are the salt of the earth. And nothing happens to salt, but salt happens to everything it is placed amongst.
9: Yeah.
7: Salt is sprinkled on meat, for example, and it prevents that meat from becoming putrid. Salt kills the corrupting germs. It draws out that superfluous moisture. It's an antiseptic, if you like, in a sphere of decay.
9: Mm, brings out the flavors in things too.
7: Absolutely, and that's what we're like. We are happening to society.
9: Mm. It reminds me of that saying, you know, when the going gets tough, the tough, they don't go shopping, they get going. Well, let's get going. Is that what you're saying?
7: Let's be available to God, for God to do something in us. Let me just share a testimony. You know, like we talked at the beginning of the program today about how we've got to be careful we don't confine miracles to a certain place and time and environment and so on. There was in the church, one of the churches that I pastored, there was an elder, and he was a very reserved man. And he looked across the road and he thought, I've never shared the gospel with those neighbors directly across the road. And he's very kind of conservative, as I say, and he just felt led by the Spirit to go and knock on the door and start ministering Christ. So what the Holy Spirit said to him, he said, get a few groceries together and just go across the road and say, look, I thought you might need these. So he did that. And he knocked on the door and he said, look, as you know, I live across the road and we've hardly said boo to each other. I just thought you might need these. You know, we've got more than what we need. And the lady just burst into tears. She'd heard that day that she had been diagnosed with cancer.
9: Wow.
7: And anyway, to cut the long story short, he went on to pray for her and she got healed of cancer and he led her to Christ.
9: Amazing.
7: Miracles happen.
9: Yeah.
7: We happen to this world. It doesn't happen to us. Let's be available to God. Let's be open for business.
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Point of Grace with Stand. You're on Vision Christian Radio with Shelley this evening. I know we've been talking about Dolly Parton all day today, but I think she's worth talking about, isn't she? 80 years of doing some incredible things, so much kindness, so much spreading her faith and being so outspoken about her faith in God. And now she's with him in glory. She did sing at the 1990 GMA Dove Awards. Of course, a very sought-after act. And she did this really impressive version of Carmen's song called He's Alive. The song goes for ages. It's a long song, but this is the climax to it. Have a listen.

Yeah, a beautiful version of the old Carmen song, He's Alive. It's there on YouTube if you want to look it up. It's at the 1990 GMA Dove Awards. This is Ben Fuller with Turn on Vision.

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1: Consider 2 Corinthians 10 and verse 5, bringing every thought into captivity. Author Max Licardo tells a story. He says, "Some time back, a mother asked me to pray for her 8-year-old son. He was troubled by a constant barrage of images and scary visions that left him withdrawn and timid. They even took his sleep at night. On the day we met, his eyes filled with tears and he clung to his mother. She had taken him to doctors, but nothing had helped. I told him that the devil had no authority over his life, that the real battles are fought in the mind, that God will help us take every thought captive." He went on to say, "I urged him to memorize a Bible verse and quoted each time the fearful thoughts came to his mind. Reach up with your hand, I urged, and grab the thought and throw it in the trash. And as quickly as you do that, replace it with a verse of scripture. Then we anointed him with oil and prayed for him. 5 days later, his mother reported great progress. Since last week, the images are gone and he no longer is seeing them. He recites this scripture from Psalm 25 verse 5. Nightly, lead me in your truth and teach me, for you are the God of my salvation. I believe this has brought him closer to Christ." He uses that strategy of throwing the fearful thoughts away in the trash can. He said when he tried to throw them away, his head would hurt. And I asked, "What made them go away?" He smiled and said, "I know God made them go away." End quote. So today, grab it and throw it in the trash. That's Vision's Word for Today.
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0: Thank God. That is Leanna Crawford on Vision Christian Radio. Well, on Forerunners with Mandy Warby, you just never know what you're going to get, whether it's going to be someone from relatively recently or someone from like centuries and centuries ago. Tomorrow is a great example of that. Tomorrow, she's going to be talking about John Flynn, the bloke that started the Royal Flying Doctor Service here in Australia. But today, well, we're about to jump all the way back to the 4th century, and we're going to see what we can learn from one of the blokes that lived back then. That's next on Vision.
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5: In the 4th century, there was an ongoing debate about the nature of Christ. The rise of Arianism caused a lot of trouble and a lot of division. Arianism was the doctrine that basically taught that Jesus was less than fully God. At that time, caused a lot of trouble and a lot of division. Arianism was the doctrine that basically taught that Jesus was less

0: happy to agree with him. However, the people of Rome refused to accept him as the new bishop. This was twofold. The people loved and respected Bishop Liberius, but mostly because embracing Arianism meant rejecting other faithful church leaders at that time, leaders such as Athanasius, Jerome, and Sozomen, men of God who taught sound doctrine and faithfulness to it. After 2 years, Bishop Liberius was brought back to Rome because the people petitioned the emperor. Constantius said he could return, but only on condition he accepted the doctrine of Arianism. And sadly, he did. He succumbed to the pressure and as a result, lost most of his credibility and the respect of the people. After Liberius' death, the clergy of Rome selected Damasus to be the new bishop, who happened to be an opponent of Felix, who readily embraced Arianism for position and promotion in the church. And tragically, as is the case with much of church history, the opposing sides fought, a lot of blood was spilled, and 137 people lost their lives. In the end, Damasus survived and soundly put down the heresy of Arianism. This was a recurring pattern throughout church history. And why does this matter? Well, there are several important things we need to know and understand. There will always be those who push heretical teachings for personal gain. When personal politics and self-elevation become the norm in any organization, including within the church, lives are destroyed because Christ and His Word are no longer central. Don't believe the lie that human beings are somehow infallible and unable to blow it. Unable to fail or compromise because they will and they do. If you don't realize that, you'll be disappointed. Our trust must always be in Christ and His Word, not men and their words. And finally, in the end, truth will always prevail. Church history is part of the history of the Christian community. Much of it we can be pleased with. Some of it is a blight, but all of it is for our learning.
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Vision Christian Radio that's consumed by fire with Whole Wide World. I'm out of here for another night. Steve Mack will take you through into the wee small hours. And after that, Fel and Andy to get you into a brand new day. Coming up next hour on Vision, though, it's Insight for Living with Dr. Chuck Swindoll. And he's got some really good practical advice for you if you're in the very curly situation of having been falsely accused. How do you respond wisely in that situation? 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That's coming up next hour on Vision, and I'll catch you tomorrow night. Yay!

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0: Tyler, Colton Dixon, Purposely Open Eyes on Vision for a Thursday morning. Steve Mack with you right around the fine, this fine nation of ours. Great to have your company. Now, on the way in a few moments, Chuck Swindoll, Insight for Living, and the message, responding wisely when you are falsely accused.
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6: In Isaiah chapter 25 verse 4 it says, Lord, to the poor you're a refuge from the storm. To the needy in distress you're a shelter from the rain and heat. That was Isaiah chapter 25 verse 4.
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7: Has anyone ever said something about you that simply wasn't true? Something unfair, unjust, maybe even cruel? And no matter how hard you tried to set the record straight, the words kept spreading like a slow poison you couldn't stop? Well, if you've ever been falsely accused, you know there's a particular kind of pain that cuts deeper than almost anything else life throws at you. Hi, I'm Clayton Bjellin, and today on Insight for Living, Chuck Swindoll takes us deep into the book of Job in the Bible, where a suffering man faced vicious accusations but responded with grace.

0: There's no more treacherous enemy in the church than the tongue. The tongue. What we say often cuts far deeper than any sword, any knife. Scripture sometimes presents the tongue as a sword that thrusts its way into others' lives and brings hurt. We're not surprised to read that in the list of the Ten Commandments, one of them includes, "You shall not bear false witness against your neighbor." When God led Solomon to write the Proverbs, he included the seven things that he hates, among them a false witness that speaks lies. I can't speak for you. I can speak for a few whom I know, but for most of you, I have no idea what you are living with as it relates to someone else's tongue. But if you have been spoken against unfairly, unjustly, if you have been falsely accused, you understand real pain. Often you find yourself at a loss to know how to defend yourself. You try, but frequently false witnesses aren't there to listen. They're just busy talking and spreading the venom, which has a way of poisoning not only a few people, but can even poison a church. I heard a terrific story that I'll never forget. There was this young pastor who went to a church that had been split apart in so many ways, but especially by a loose tongue that had been allowed, and the church had pretty well reduced to just a bare survival, and this young man arrived and decided to open his Bible and just preach truth. And he did that. Slowly but surely, the church began to grow, and before long, it was in a growth spurt, and finally, it was bulging at the seams, and they went to multiple services, and it was obvious that they needed to build. Well, the new worship center was going to cost $1 million. And they didn't have a lot of money, though they certainly needed the building. It so happened that in this church were two brothers, and they were real rascals. They were just sort of sorry individuals. The problem is they were rich. One of them died. The surviving brother came to the pastor in his study one day, and he said, "Here, I have something for you. It's $1 million check to pay for the new building. But when you preach my brother's funeral, all I ask you to do is to tell people that he was a saint. That's all I'm asking you to do." Pastor thought for a moment and said, "Okay." Took the check, deposited it. Don't forget, that's part of the story. Funeral came in about 4 or 5 days, and pastor stood up, and coffin was here, and pastor begins to address the subject of the man who has died, and he says, "This man was a reprobate. He was unfaithful to his family. He was dishonest in his business. He was not a man that you could trust. He was part of the reason that this church could not get off the ground for a number of years. But compared to his brother, he was a saint." There are several ways to tell the truth, and he chose that way. I was surprised to find how often false accusations appear through the scriptures. When you study the Bible, as many of us do, you often don't track certain subjects through it. It's always enlightening when you do. I found, for example, that a man as pure as Joseph, who had learned a new language and earned his way in Potiphar's house to a place of real responsibility as the man over all of Potiphar's belongings, Joseph, at the height of his career, was falsely accused of rape by Potiphar's wife and wound up in jail. How unfair. Moses, who was faithful even at the age of 80 to obey God's call and to take the call from the burning bush back to Egypt and deliver the people from bondage. And in the middle of the wilderness, the people he had delivered turned on him and falsely accused him of bringing them into the wilderness to die. How unfair. David, after killing the giant and truly showing himself a man of courage and integrity, is falsely accused of trying to dethrone Saul by Saul himself. And David is on the run for a dozen or more years, falsely accused of something that was not at all true. Nehemiah, who builds the wall around broken Jerusalem, and God uses him to incite the people to work, and after the wall is almost finished, the word is spread around by his enemies that really Nehemiah has an ulterior motive. He's building the wall so that he can get behind the wall and become the new king of the Jews. Something that was not true at all. How unfair for that to be said of Nehemiah. Peter and John were accused of preaching of a false Christ, and it was a false accusation, and they were beaten for it. Paul accused of being a phony convert. The apostles wouldn't even let him in their circle because they were convinced that he was not genuinely born again. And then accused of causing a dissension among all the Jews around the whole world. How exaggerated can you get? Accused by Festus, the governor, of being insane because of his much learning. How false that accusation was. Few men ever who believed in the Lord Jesus more brilliant than Paul. And then who could ever overlook Jesus, a man of sorrows and acquainted with grief and many false accusations? I don't know if you've stopped to think about it, but from his earliest years, he was accused of being of illegitimate birth. They had words for it then, too. And accused of being an evildoer. Accused of being a drunkard because he spent time with sinners. Accused of being demon-possessed and satanic in origin as he healed people. Accused of breaking the Sabbath. In fact, he went to the cross, falsely accused of being guilty of tyranny, of leading the people against the Roman ruler, Caesar. Not guilty of any of it. We're not surprised when he preaches his great Sermon on the Mount that he includes words like this: "Blessed are you when people insult you and falsely say all kinds of evil against you, for your reward in heaven is great." I don't know where you are, as I said earlier, but if you are being falsely accused, there's your promise. Your reward will be great. Your reward someday will be great. But let me add, your misery for now will be enormous. You will find that frequently you are unable to sufficiently defend yourself. A mind made up is a hard thing to persuade. And people who are false accusers are awfully persuasive. Before I go any further, let me just add here, be awfully careful about what you say of other people. Be awfully careful, especially if it's negative. I was reading one of my favorite authors this week, and he said that he has a friend who prays every day, "Lord, help me not add to anyone else's burdens." Not a good prayer. Help me not make life harder for anyone else. Well, we shouldn't be surprised in the middle of our study on Job. And isn't this getting to be fun? Here we are in the middle of Job, and we've come to false accusations. I mean, what else is there? The guy's lost everything: home, ranch, cattle, the ability to earn a living, all 10 children. He's sitting in the garbage dump of the land of Uz, and he is with shaved head and losing his appetite, raging with a fever, covered with sores, and along come these three clowns that left for the purpose of comforting him, but a week after staring at him and not believing their eyes, they decided nobody who suffers like this can be anything but wicked. So every one of them has the same thesis. Sin leads to suffering. Suffering proves sinfulness. You are suffering a lot. It means you are one wicked man. You are one bad dude. If you weren't, you wouldn't be suffering like this. By the way, there are some people who still have that same idea. Maybe not that severe or brash, but they think that. They think everybody ought to be well, that it's God's will that everybody be well, that every sickness be healed. That's why they line up in healing lines. That's part of the reason that they follow people who claim to be healers, because your sickness need not be. And I'm here to say that there are times sickness is so clearly sent from God and permitted by Him, it almost takes my breath away. We are not all promised healing. Please do not live a disillusioned life thinking if you pray hard enough, or if you give enough money, or if you are sincere enough, then your loved one is going to get well. Your loved one will get well by the sovereign grace of God, or your loved one may die by the sovereign plan of God. Suffering does not mean sinfulness. Well, I wish Zophar were here to hear this message. He's the man we're having to endure for the 20th chapter here in the book of Job. He is not a happy camper. Okay, this is in the dialogue section of the book, Act 2, Scene 3. Eliphaz has spoken, Bildad has spoken, then Zophar spoke. That's Act 1. Scene 1 of Act 2, Eliphaz speaks and Bildad speaks, and now we're to Zophar again. It's kind of like a tag team match, 3 against 1, and one is very sick. And the longer he's with these three men, the sicker he gets. Zophar says, verse 2, he is disquieted. Verse 2, last word, he is agitated. Verse 3, he is insulted. Now, I don't find anything that's disquieting, agitating, or insulting by what Job has said, except he disagrees with him. By the way, I've got a lot of by the ways this morning, don't I? I'm going to put it another way. On the other hand, people who have a message to deliver, but they don't want to learn, are often disquieted, agitated, and insulted when you stand against them. They don't want to hear, they want to tell. They don't want to learn, they want to instruct and usually lecture. Zophar has three things he wants to say to Job, and he says them in an exaggerated manner. Number one, the wicked do not live long. Verses 4 to 11, the wicked don't live long. Second, the pleasures of the wicked are temporal. The pleasures of wickedness are temporal, 12 to 19, and then the last, 20 to 29, God's judgment always falls hard on the wicked. There's only one problem with those three points. They're all wrong when you take them as Zophar says them. You see, understand the way Zophar is delivering his talk. He's coloring by the numbers, his numbers. And everything is a very clear distinction. Everything is very simplistically stated, so that Zophar would add always to his comments. The wicked don't live long. And he says this in 4 through 11. The pleasures of wickedness are temporary, 12 to 19. God's judgment always falls hard on the wicked, 20 to 29. That's not necessarily true, as Job is going to point out. But just a few minutes. Let's kind of work our way through this vomit. Look at verse 4. Do you know this from of old, from the establishment of man on earth, that the triumphing of the wicked is short? The joy of the godless is momentary. I want you to think, by the way, men and women, I don't want you to just say, because it's in there, I'm going to believe it. Job doesn't do that. This is Zophar's opinion. And he's been waiting his turn to set Job straight. He sees Job as wicked, and he is here to tell him that he's not going to live very long. In fact, he says, verse 7, he perishes forever like his refuse. Those who have seen him will realize quickly he's gone. Where is he? They will ask. He flies away like a dream. They can't find him. Like a vision in the night, he is chased away. It's gone. That's the way it is sometime at night. I said to Cynthia this morning, I dreamed all night, and I cannot tell you what I dreamed. She said, isn't that good? And I said, it is. It is. The problem is you often remember your dreams, and they're really wild. I mean, they'd make Picasso look like first grade. I mean, you got ears on a nose, and you've got people flying. And so I dreamed all night, and they're all gone. Whoosh! And she's right. I'm glad. I don't even remember them. They're wild. He's saying your life is like that. It's twisted up, it's strange, it's weird, and poof, you're gone. People can't find you because you're wicked. You're going to die soon. Verse 11 closes, it lies down with him in the dust. That youthful vigor is gone. Now, he's not talking about natural causes. He's talking about God's judgment. Because you've lived like you've lived, because you've kept the secrets from us, and because we all thought you were righteous, but you're so sick, it's obvious that you're suffering. It's obvious that you're sinful, and you're going to die. Well, that's a nice hospital visit, isn't it? You're standing there by a guy that's just miserable, and you're there to say you're going to die sooner than you think. Look at verses 12 to 19. The pleasures of wickedness are very temporal. Evil is sweet in his mouth. He hides it under his tongue. Though he desires it and will not let it go, holds it in his mouth. And then he uses the analogy of food and of eating. Food in his stomach is changed to the venom of cobras within him. He swallows riches, but will vomit them up. God will expel them from his belly. He sucks the poison of cobras. The viper's tongue slays him. He cannot swallow this food, verse 18. And look at the accusation in verse 19. He is really meaning Job. He has oppressed and forsaken the poor. He has seized a house which he has not built. He decides to throw that in for extra measure. He's looking at down his nose at Job because of his wealth. That must be one of the secrets you've kept. You've oppressed the poor, and you've pushed people out of their houses, and you've taken advantage of them. Your pleasures are over. Your wickedness has caught up with you. I mean, how severe a tongue is this? And God's judgment falls hard. 20 through 29. 26 says, complete darkness is held in reserve, and unfanned fire will devour him. It will consume the survivor in his tent. Heavens will reveal his iniquity. The earth will rise up against him. Verse 29, this is the wicked man's portion. You could put Job's name there. That's who Zophar has in mind. This is your portion, Job, from God, even the heritage decreed to you by God. Well, these are the final words of Zophar. One of my commentators that I checked said, this is the last time we hear from Zophar, and we will not miss him. Well, that's a pretty good way to put it. Some people, the best thing they do is leave when they've made your life so miserable. They're gone, and you go, good riddance. It's the way we feel about Zophar. All of this is not ancient history. This kind of stuff goes on. I don't have any one of you in mind. If I did, I'd talk to you personally rather than say it publicly. But some of you have awfully sharp tongues. You say things and you couch them in words that sound as nice as Zophar. I mean, this is poetry. This is tough Hebrew, this Hebrew poetry of chapter 20. It sounds even religious at times. But we should pray for so-and-so. And then you dump this garbage that's not really founded. You don't know it to be true. But evil report is always more interesting than a good report. That's why the news is full of it. That's why the skies are always partly cloudy, not for the most part clear. They never say that. It's always, well, there's a cloud coming. It should be here by a month and a half from now. It's coming from the west. bad hurricane out there. Oh, really? And we're on the edge of our seat. We're on tiptoes listening to bad news about somebody. You need to learn to say, by the way, how do you know that? Who told you? What's your source? Prove that to me. Challenge the people who come at you with their forked and sharp tongues that start spreading stuff that doesn't sound right. You've got a good brain. You've got sense. Job doesn't just take this on the chin. He says, wait a minute. Hold on here, eye pockets. I'm not going with you on this. This is not where we're going. I was reading this past week of a minister whose congregation refused to accept his message. True story. He wanted to lead the flock into the truth of the scripture. He wanted to preach the word. He wanted to stand for what was right. They didn't want to be led that way. So happened that his choir, with so many of their habitual ungodly practices, brought things to a head. Position became so unbearable for him, he invited the choir to resign. The choir not only resigned, I'm reading this, but persuaded the congregation to desist from taking part in the singing on the following Sunday. Okay, everybody, we're not going to sing. So the result was that whatever singing was done had to be done alone by this minister, while the other people stood around and enjoyed his embarrassment. The state of things continued for some time, and the minister was greatly depressed and perplexed at the turn the events had taken. He was at wit's end when God spoke in an unusual way to him. One day he was sitting alone on a bench in a park, and he saw a newspaper blow by, and he picked up a torn piece from the paper, and it bore a message which was exactly what he needed to read. It read, "No man is ever fully accepted until he has, first of all, been utterly rejected." He took that to heart. He needed nothing more. He had been utterly rejected for Christ's sake, and his recognition of the fact was the beginning of a most fruitful ministry. Though utterly rejected by man, he had been fully accepted by God. Let me tell you, Job is listening to what my mother used to call a lot of palaver, just a lot of lip banging from Zophar. He's talking, but it's nonsense. It isn't true, even though he says it poetically and beautifully and even convincingly. Job doesn't take it on the chin. Now, some of those that I checked said, no matter what, when false accusations are made, you just sit quietly and say nothing, and God will defend you. Well, sometime I'm sure that's appropriate. Not always. I kind of believe in the American Revolution motto, trust in God, but keep your powder dry. I think if your reputation is being ruined, if your company is going down a tube, if your church is being assaulted, and it's because of false stuff being said, some things need to be said in answer to the falsehood.
1: 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His story is our story, and Chuck Swindoll helps us see ourselves in its pages. He titled his message, Responding Wisely When Falsely Accused. And when false accusations come, and they will, the temptation is to either lash out in anger or go completely silent and hope it all just goes away. Job shows us there's a wiser path. 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In fact, maybe you're the recipient of false accusations. 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Well, at Insight for Living, we do care deeply about you, and it is our prayer that today's message, and indeed this complete series on Job, will provide a daily reassurance that God knows your story. 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Ever been falsely accused? I'm Clayton Bjellin, and Chuck Swindoll explains how to respond wisely when someone turns against you, Friday on Insight for Living.
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7: We've been reflecting on what it is to be merciful, with the idea that, based on Matthew chapter 5 verse 7, blessed are the merciful, they shall obtain mercy. Camille, this is something very personal for you. You have a family story about this level of mercy.
8: Well, first of all, I strongly believe in mercy. It's a divine quality. It's considered a positive thing. And when you have mercy in your life and you're giving it to others, the good news is when you need it and you're down and out, it will be given to you. It's the same old thing, sowing and reaping. Yes, I do have one story that, as I was told, my grandmother, she was born in the Middle East, Arab lady. She never went to school, like she couldn't read or write, but she was very pro-education, and she insisted that my father get an education, which he did. And that's why my father was so pro-education and passed that on to me. My grandmother, as a young girl, probably unmarried, she seemed to like older people as a young girl, and she was waiting on them, helping them, and so on and so forth. Apparently, one of the older women, and this is, of course, in the Middle East, they said to her, because you have shown mercy to us old ladies, when you are old, mercy will be shown to you. As it turned out, years later, when she's like in her 80s, there was a distressing situation where there was nowhere for my grandmother to live because, I won't go into all the complications. I mean, she had many children, but they've all had their turn hosting her, but it was untenable. Nevertheless, she was merciful and mercy was shown to her. So God opened the door for my own father to take her in, not in the normal way of putting her in the back bedroom, but actually building a care center, taking his 3-bedroom house and converting it into a 15-bedroom place. So it wasn't just my grandmother, but other people's mothers and other people's fathers who got to stay in this care center. The good news is, after 9 years, she was able to enjoy a good quality of life. She was immensely happy. And even when she finally died, she died a good death. I mean, she wasn't in agony. She wasn't particularly sick. It just was her time to go, and she says, I'm so blessed, and put her head on the pillow and was gone. Now, think about how so many people live, Neil, and think about how so many people die. It seems to me that because my grandmother was merciful, she reaped what she sowed. Hence, back to the phrase from Scripture, blessed are the merciful, they shall obtain mercy.
7: Camille, let me ask you, though, while some people appear to be naturally merciful, for most of us, this is something that needs to become intentional, that we actually intentionally show mercy to those who perhaps are not showing mercy to us.
8: I do believe it's something we cultivate. No, we're not organically merciful. And there could be arguments in our culture and other cultures that mitigate against mercy. Perhaps it's seen as being weak, being gullible, being a pushover. Now, you've got to be very strong and committed to be merciful. But like everything else, this can come by the grace of the Holy Spirit. And once you do it, you'll be very, very glad. You will have mercy shown to you.
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Another way.

Elevation Worship, Trust in God, Matt Maher, Gonna Be All Right. You're on Overnights on Vision. Well, yesterday, while it was on air, actually, yesterday morning, we heard the news of the passing of Dolly Parton. Absolute legend. Decades and decades of number one hits. And she was a born-again committed Christian as well. A lovely lady. She never had children. She was married for 60 years. Her husband passed away just last year, but she had a 60-year marriage. And very recently, she's been recording with some very current CCM artists like Zach Williams and For King and Country. I thought I'd play a Dolly Parton Zach Williams song this morning. The piano version of the song, There Was Jesus, on piano.

0: The Afters, new day, new life on Vision Christian Radio. A new day for most of us. It's a Thursday morning and a little after 1 a.m. Eastern, a bit after 11 p.m. in the West. Dr. Michael Youssef leading the way in a few moments, talking about the wholeness of faith and heading to God's Word later in the hour as we do a little Bible study in Jeremiah chapter 29. But right now, the weather around the capitals for your Thursday ahead. And heading to Sydney with a cloudy day, 19 degrees. Melbourne, mostly sunny, 16. A sunny day for Brisbane, 25. Some showers for Perth, 18. Mostly sunny Adelaide, 19. Showers in Hobart, 17. And mostly sunny in Canberra, 18. And a sunny day at the top end, Darwin, a top of 34 degrees.
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4: I think if Moses lived in our day, he would have been called crazy, or to be called nuts, or all of the above. To turn his back on an unprecedented prestige by any standards. Why? For something better? No, so that he may suffer with a bunch of slaves. That's considered foolishness back then, it's considered foolishness today. Because here's what we'd have probably advised Moses. We'd have said, now, Moses, just play it safe until you get to the throne of Egypt. Because Moses, imagine what you can do, how much you can accomplish with that power. Wow. Don't waste this golden opportunity of becoming rich and famous.
5: 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Now, if you attended a vacation Bible school as a child, you may be familiar with the life of Moses. But the depth of Moses' character goes beyond a burning bush, plagues in Egypt, and the Ten Commandments. Moses is a real man following a real God by faith through real life. Let's listen now as Dr. Youssef continues his series, They Were Just Like Us, looking at the faith life of Moses, someone who was indeed just like us. Let's listen together now as Dr. Youssef begins.
4: Anyone who lived outside of the United States or even outside the West in general can testify to the fact, people such as myself, we can testify to the fact that there are a whole lot of choices in the West that you would not get in probably 90% of the world. I mean, choices about everything. And often, when we have so many choices, it can be confusing. There is an old story that I read this week, in fact, about how not only confusing, but sometimes can be irritating when you have so many choices. And let me read to you part of that dialogue, and it's a dialogue between a former Prime Minister of England by the name of Asquith with a butler in the Rothschild mansion where he, back in the 19th century, was invited to come and spend a few days. And one afternoon, the butler was serving Prime Minister Asquith. And here's how the dialogue went. The butler asked, "Tea, coffee, or a piece of fruit, sir?" He said, "Tea, please." He said, "China, India, or Ceylon, sir?" asked the butler. He said, "China." "Lemon, milk, or cream, sir?" He said, "Milk, please." He said, "Jersey, Hartford, or Sherthorn, sir?" He said, "Just the milk that comes out of the cow." The reason some young people get into trouble is because they have never been trained to choose well. You see, all of life is made up of series of choices. You and I are choosing all day long. Learning to choose wisely and learning to choose that which is good, learning to choose obedience to God, learning to choose that which is for our ultimate blessings, learning to choose that which is not fading and passing, learning to choose that which is lasting and everlasting can take time and sometimes a few stumbling along the way. Why is choosing wisely so important? Why is it so important for anybody at any age, for all of us? Listen carefully. Because our choices determine the quality of life. Our choices determine the circumstances. Because our choices can even determine our success or failure in life, because our choices can mean either we're going to live a life of contentment or we're going to live a life of misery. In fact, contentment itself is a choice. Obedience to Christ is a choice. We choose whether we're going to walk by faith or not. We choose whether we're going to spend time with God or not. We choose whether we're going to be in prayer or not. We choose whether we feed upon the Word of God or not. We choose whether we're going to witness to Christ in our lives and in our surroundings and in our neighborhoods and our workplaces or not. We choose whether we live for Christ or live for self. We choose whether we place God first and foremost in our lives or somewhere down near the bottom. Life is a series of choices. In fact, I remember reading some time ago when John F. Kennedy was running for president and a reporter kept harassing him and said, "Why do you choose to run for president?" Very simply, he said, "Because that's where the power is. That's where the power is." You see, today the scripture tells us about a man who did not run for office. He did not go after power, but power came to him. He had all the power at his disposal. He had unprecedented prestige. He had vast possessions. And yet, he deliberately and decisively turned his back on all the power and all of the prestige and all of the wealth of Egypt. Turn with me, please, to Hebrews 11:25. By faith, Moses chose. Here's that word again. Chose to be mistreated along with the people of God rather than to enjoy the pleasure of sin for a short period of time. I think if Moses lived in our day, I am absolutely convinced he would have been called a fool. He would have been called eccentric. He would have been called crazy. He would have been called nuts or all of the above. For to turn his back on untold wealth, to turn his back on an unprecedented prestige by any standards. Why? For something better? No. So that he may suffer with a bunch of slaves. That's considered foolishness back then. It's considered foolishness today. Because here's what our logic, here's what we would have probably thought, and here's what we'd have probably advised Moses. We'd have said, "Now, Moses, just play it safe until you get to the throne of Egypt. When your grandpa died and you become the Pharaoh, just play it safe." Because Moses, imagine what you can do, how much you can accomplish with that power. Moses, just imagine how much you can help your people. when you become the Pharaoh. Imagine, Moses, just how many people you can help with all this money. You've heard that before. Imagine. Think about your place in history, Moses. I mean, think about this. You could have a pyramid named after you. Wow. Our logic would have said to him, Moses, don't waste your education. Don't waste your training. Don't waste your talent, Moses. Don't waste this golden opportunity of becoming rich and famous. How many of you agree that had Moses gone into that place of power, he could have done a lot of good? Yeah, of course he could. Of course he could. There was a little problem here. Just a little, well, it's a big problem. Big little problem. It was not God's ultimate plan for his life. Now, some of you here are probably in a situation where right now you're walking in a time of puzzlement in your life. Some of you here are probably in a situation where you're confused about what's going on and why you're going through the circumstances you're going through, and that most of them are really not out of your own doing. And there are some of you here probably right now thinking that I have something in my life that just does not make sense. Now, beloved, listen to me. If you have placed your life and your future and your family and your business in the hand of God, God will take you to the place where his plan is to be found. You have God's word on it. It is no doubt that Moses' parents believed that God had a special plan for his life. And so by faith, they risked their own life to have him. Moses was supposed to be aborted by a decree of Pharaoh. All Hebrew boys were supposed to be aborted as soon as they are born by a decree from Pharaoh. But by faith, his parents went through the birth. By faith, they hid him for 3 months. By faith, they placed the basket in the River Nile near Pharaoh's palace. By faith, they trusted that Pharaoh's daughter is going to come out at that time and she will take pity on the boy and then adopt the boy. By faith, they believed that God will protect their boy from the occultist paganism of Egypt. By faith, they entrusted their baby to God. Listen, like all parents, we all worry about our children. We all do, and that's a fact of life. But listen to me. Once you have instructed your children in the Word of God, once you have laid the foundation in their hearts and lives, you must trust them to God. By faith, Moses' mother, Jochebed, nursed her son for 5 years, and she got paid for it by Egyptian taxpayers. Isn't that great? And no doubt Moses' parents fed him upon the word of God, upon the promise of God that was transmitted, which we've been seeing. That promise went from Abraham to Isaac to Jacob to Joseph and to Joseph's sons, and then on and all the way down to Jochebed. No doubt she passed those promises of God. Yes, back yonder 400 years, God promised our forefather Abraham that he will take us out of the land of slavery, that he will take us to the promised land, and God will keep his word. And all of that was fed to him from the year 3 months to 5 years old. Here in Hebrews 11, 23 to 29, the author of the epistle to the Hebrews wants us to know one thing, and it is this, that faith in God and faith in God's plan for your life and faith in God's purpose in your life caused Moses to turn his back on prestige, to turn his back on pleasures, and to trust and believe in the promise of God. Yes. What's that prestige was like back then? Well, to be called the grandson of Pharaoh, even though he was adopted, was the most prestigious position in the entire world at that time. Listen, this was not just any palace of just another ruler. I mean, this was the wealthiest, the most cultured, the most advanced, and the most powerful country on the earth at the time. And so for 40 years, Moses was pampered. He was educated. He was trained. He was a powerful man in the palace. And as soon as he celebrated his 40th birthday, he had to make a choice. He came at a crossroad. This is a moment of decision. This is a moment of choice, clear choice. Will he become a Pharaoh and sit on the throne of Egypt? Or will he obey the purpose of God in his life and the plan of God in his life and liberate his people from slavery? Will he choose prestige? Or will he fulfill God's purpose in his life? Will he choose power with man? Or will he choose power with God? Will he choose the fading fame of this world, or will he choose the fabulous crown of righteousness in heaven? Which one will you choose? According to the world, and the world standards, it would have said this: Moses sacrificed everything for nothing. But let me tell you what God says: Moses sacrificed nothing for everything. Listen to me. Had Moses gone the other way, we may never heard of him. Well, you know, we've known him as one of the pharaohs, one of the many mummies that they keep picking up and digging out of Egypt, you know, and probably he would be an obscure one. Beloved, don't ever forget. Don't ever forget. God promised to honor those who honor him. I think the question that every one of us must ask ourselves, and you must ask yourself today: do we seek the honor of that society gives us, or do we seek the honor that God gives us? Let me warn you. If you say, I choose the honor that God gives, let me tell you that it comes with a price tag, that it is not cheap. To choose the honor that God gives never is cheap. Because people will call you names. They may falsely accuse you. They may mock you and ridicule you. They may reject you and despise you. But the only prestige that is worth the word prestige is only the prestige that comes from the hand of God. Moses not only turned his back on wealth, prestige, and power, he turned his back on pleasures. The pleasures of the world can feed our egos. The pleasures of the world can satisfy our desires. The pleasures of the world can fulfill our appetites. Let's not kid ourselves. There's two things that you must know about the pleasures of the world. Number one, they're not lasting. They're fading fast. Never last. Verse 25 says, choosing rather to endure ill treatment with the people of God than to enjoy the passing pleasures of sin. In a society that values instant gratification, in a society that caters to instant gratification, in a society that exalts instant gratification, it is not easy to choose, let alone to teach the younger generation to choose that which is lasting and everlasting. Like Moses, who had a choice, every one of us have a choice. Like Moses, he could have obeyed or disobeyed God. We too have that choice. We know that it is much harder to have those things and then walk away from them than if you never had them. Now listen, it was easy for me to be in a walk of faith when I had a car that I pushed it more than I drove it. Oh yeah. You see, it's harder to walk by faith when God prospered you. It's harder to walk by faith. It's harder to turn your back on these things. And that's exactly what Moses did. Listen to me. To choose to sacrifice, to choose to give up comfort and ease, to choose to give up wealth and prestige, to choose to turn your back on power and plenty can be only called an act of faith. And only God can give you that. You cannot conjure it. You cannot do it by gritting your teeth and you're trying hard. God can give you the gift of faith. That can only be done by obedience, and God can give you that. It can only be done by trusting. Trusting that doing what God wants you to do, not what you want to do, is immeasurably better in the long run. You know, when they discover King Tut's tomb, you may have seen it on television. I was privileged to see it in real life. Tut was 100 years after Moses or so, give or take a few years. And you just look at the fabulous amounts of gold that he took to the tomb with him. And it gives you an idea of the fabulous wealth that Moses turned his back on. King Tut wanted to hang on his riches, and he took all the gold with him to the tomb. But you know, and I know, it didn't do him any good. But Moses, by faith, he looked forward 1,500 years down the road that the Messiah will come and that God will fulfill his promise to his forefather Abraham. Moses chose to be faithful to God's plan and to God's vision for his life. He chose to be faithful to God's plan of salvation for humanity rather than a fleeting moment of pleasure. He chose to be an instrument of God's deliverance than a few pounds of gold and silver that he's going to leave behind anyway. Here's the truth. God's rewards are always better than the world's. Always. You can have God's word on it. God's rewards are always greater than the world's. God's rewards are always eternal and not temporal. Psalm 37:16 said, better is little of the righteous than the abundance of many a wicked. What choices do you make? What choices do you make? Are all of your choices focused on this life? Are all of your accumulations are here on earth? Are all of your choices having to do with playing it safe in this life and never take a risk for God? Are all of your choices having to do with fear of rejection and staying in your comfort zone? Are all of your choices having to do with this earthly life? Or are you storing up treasures in heaven? Jesus said, only in heaven the rust and the termites will not affect your treasure. And I'm going to tell you this story as I conclude. It's always been a great encouragement to me. I read it many years ago. There was this man from the Midwest. He and his wife served the Lord so faithfully for 40 solid years in Africa. He literally gave of himself completely and without reservation for Christ. And then he was coming home at the end of his ministry, at the end of his time, and he was on the boat from England to New York. On that same boat was President Wilson. He was returning from an overseas trip. And as they got to the New York harbor, there were crowds, hundreds, probably thousands of people welcoming the president back. Signs, welcome back, President Wilson. Music was playing, festivities. And as Mr. Morrison looked over, there was not a solitary person waiting for him to thank him for what he has done for Christ. Being a human being like all of us, he took it hard. He began to feel sorry for himself. And then he got on a train to head for Ohio. And as he was sitting there feeling, just not one person saying thank you, not one, he heard the voice of the Lord on that train. He said to him, you're not home yet. You're not home yet. Father, we thank you that we're not home yet. It's only when we get home will we hear, well done. And Father, I pray that you, in your mercy and in your grace, daily remind us that our citizenship is not here, that our home is yet to come. And that, Father, that is what life is all about. We thank you that this is a dress rehearsal and that we are on our way home. In Jesus' name, amen.
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Peter Burton, Where Would I Be? And Hillsong Worship, Oh Praise the Name. You're on Overnights on Vision Christian Radio. Heading to God's Word, Jeremiah 29 verse 7. Seek the peace and prosperity of the city to which I have carried you into exile. Pray to the Lord for it, because if it prospers, you too will prosper. Now, nobody likes to feel as if their life is stuck on hold. It does not feel good to be trapped in a situation where you don't want to be, while longing for a place you can't reach. I personally have encountered many people in situations like that, and I've been in that situation myself. Sometimes it lasts for a short season, other times it can last a lot longer. I think a lot of us have been there. And God called Jeremiah to be his prophet during a deeply painful time for his people. Many of the people were in exile, taken far from home, away from everything they knew and loved. Through Jeremiah, God urged the people to live in hope, raising families, settling in, and trusting that the Lord had plans and a future for them. Well, we too often celebrate that God has plans and a future for us, and we mustn't forget that He is with us even if we feel that our life is on hold or stuck. Just as God wasn't finished with His people in exile, He isn't finished with you either. Perhaps you know how tough it can be to feel stuck or on hold. How can you live into that as a child of God today? What does praying for peace and prosperity look like right now? God can bless you in your current situation. What is more, you can be a blessing to others. God is still with you, even if you feel like you're stuck. Let's pray. Well, Father God, strengthen us to live as your people here, in the here and now, in the today, regardless of the current situations we may be in. Assured of our kingdom citizenship, we pray for the peace and prosperity of our community here and now as well. In Jesus' name we pray.

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2: 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I love this song, the live version of the song Happy Day, overnight on Vision.

0: Wrapping up the Live Lounge this morning, the David Crowder Band, Here Is Our King, and Tim Hughes with one of my favourite songs, especially live, Happy Day. You're on Overnights on Vision Christian Radio. In a few moments, we'll hear from Francesca Battistelli.
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0: Natalie Lane, The Long Way, overnights on Vision Christian Radio. Steve Mack with you overnights, early Thursday morning. Welcome to Thursday, a little after midnight in the west, a bit after 2 a.m. Eastern, a little after 1:30 a.m. Central. Focus on the family in a few moments. Five ways to grow closer as a couple. Some good marriage advice on the way on Focus this morning. Also coming up a little later in the hour, Mandy will be talking about John Flynn on Forerunners, and we'll take a wander down memory lane the 27th day of August. It is Red Nose Day today. Yes, don't forget that. Right now, let's check in on the weather, see what's expected around the capitals for your Thursday. Sydney, cloudy and 19 degrees. Melbourne, mostly sunny, 16. Brisbane, sunny, 25. Perth, showers, 18. Adelaide, mostly sunny, 19. Hobart, showers, 17. Canberra, mostly sunny and 18, and Darwin, a sunny day and a top of 34 degrees.
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5: In Ephesians chapter 5, verse 8, it says, although your hearts were once full of darkness, now you're full of light from the Lord and your behaviour should show it. That was Ephesians chapter 5, verse 8.
6: Vision.
7: The biggest things I do to be close to my spouse would be making sure that my attachment with Christ is solid, that I'm spending time with him regularly so that it can overflow into my marriage.
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10: I think in order for us to stay close is make sure that we are in prayer with each other and that we are doing a devotion every single day to share where we really are in life.
11: Now that school is back in session, my wife and I like to get together for lunch every day as a way to stay connected.
12: I really take him serious and listen to what he has to say, to hear his words instead of waiting to interject what I want to say.
13: What do you think? Those sound like some great ideas for improving or enhancing your relationship with your spouse. Today on Focus on the Family with Jim Daly, we'll explore some ideas like that to help you keep your marriage strong and healthy for a lifetime. Thanks for joining us today. I'm John Fuller.
14: John, over the years, you and I have gotten a lot of advice from all kinds of experts about how husbands and wives can have a happier, healthier marriage. Gene might say I'm not always applying it, but that's okay.
13: I do wonder sometimes, why does it take so long to get there?
14: People don't know the burden that we have. Our wives expect us to have a lot of knowledge on how to do it right. But I'm always looking for that golden nugget in these programs, and I do take them home and talk with Gene about them. And those are great ideas that do stand out and can be used, even by so-called experts.
13: Experts, yes.
14: One of those nuggets, and I don't even remember who said it, was about how some couples don't need elaborate grand gestures to keep their relationship strong. Things like fancy romantic dinners or a wonderful weekend getaway, which all sounds good. Maybe buying expensive gifts for each other. But in reality, good marriages are built on the little things, the simple ways that husbands and wives show their love each and every day. And again, it's not complicated or necessarily expensive. All you need to do is speak kindly to one another, listen to one another, spend time together doing things that you enjoy together. It's just easy, everyday ideas like that.
13: Yeah, and what I love about this ministry is we can be kind of a drip irrigation for people who want to keep their marriages in a good place. And Jim, you've compiled some great ideas, simple, practical ideas for couples in a new book. It's published by Focus on the Family, and the title is The Healthy Marriage Devotional, 365 Inspirations to Bring You Closer Together. And what we'd like to share now is a panel conversation we recorded about this devotional, featuring you, Jim, along with Jean, and our colleagues, Dr. Greg and Aaron Smalley, who lead the marriage effort here at Focus on the Family. Jim, here's how you started the conversation on today's episode of Focus on the Family with Jim Daly.
14: One key theme that we want to address is the importance of nurturing your marriage. I think that's the probably the number one thing. Would everybody agree here? Yeah. Nurturing your Absolutely. Relationship and your marriage. And Greg, I understand your dad, Gary, first of all, he stole all your materials, right. what you told me.
3: Right.
14: All the yes. good books that he wrote, multi-million.
3: They were my best. Ideas. Even at 10, I had some good wisdom yeah. around marriage.
14: Yeah, that's plagiarism. We should have been able to tell Gary that. But you said he would officiate weddings from time to time. I'm sure it was a privilege for married couples to get married by Gary Smalley.
3: Yeah.
14: But he had a packet of seeds he would carry in his All the pocket time. For that. But what was that story like?
3: Yeah, I even watched him do this and thought, what a great idea. So the very first time I ever officiated a wedding, I'm like, I'm going to do what Dad did. I'm going to have the seed packets. The idea is to – I held up the bride's bouquet to everyone, this beautiful bouquet, and said, look how mature flowers are. Look at the colors. Like, this is the marriage that these two are dreaming about. But I said, guys, today – again, I learned this from watching my dad. Today, you're starting off as seeds. So how do you go from these seeds to nurturing your marriage so that it looks like these gorgeous, mature flowers? And I was just going to give a few points, connect them to some element of growing, you know, flowers. Like I said, you know, Christ has to be the cornerstone of your marriage.
14: That's good.
3: That's like sunlight to these flowers. And I talked about something else. I said that's like water to these flowers. And then I was going to make this last point, which is 10 minutes a day of this inner life, deeper emotional communication. And I could not for the life of me remember what element of growing flowers. So I'm just like the Statue of Liberty, just holding these flowers going, well, the flowers need stuff like, and I couldn't come up with it. And so I just went, finally, something popped into my brain. And I just went with it. I didn't think about it. I just wanted out of this stupid analogy. And so I said, yeah, this 10 minutes a day, this deep conversation, that's like fertilizer. So I said to them, you two need to spend at least 10 minutes a day fertilizing each other. And I didn't hear what that might have insinuated.
14: Yeah, exactly. Oh, yeah. Yeah,
15: well, so we get the idea. I got yeah. it.
14: Fertilizing the relationship.
9: Right. Yes.
3: Through nurturing and doing it's
9: growing
3: it's,
9: it.
3: Well, in Ephesians 5:29, it says to cherish and nourish. The word nourish in the Greek actually means to tend to, like you would a garden. So it's just saying we've got to grow not only each other, but our marriage as well. It's our vows that we take to have and to hold. To hold means to nurture, to grow. And yeah. so it's like you were saying, we've got to keep thinking about how we do that then throughout
14: yeah.
3: the course
14: no, it's so good.
3: Of our marriage.
14: All right, this is going to be a little different because you're going to turn the tables on Jean and I, and you're going to ask us questions too. We're going to ask
3: Absolutely.
14: You questions all around this devotional, this marriage devotional. But go ahead,
3: yeah.
14: fire away.
3: Well, the first one is something that Aaron and I have never heard applied to marriage. Mm-mm. And so when we okay. read it, we went, wow, this it actually is quite brilliant. So you talk about the second law of thermodynamics, which is about entropy, deterioration
14: exactly
3: over time.
14: Right. Yeah.
3: And that really does apply to marriage. So help us to better understand now, how does know, that law apply.
14: There's so many things that apply to that, really. Dr. Dobson used to use that about managing focus on the family, this idea of entropy. You know, if you don't put energy into it, things decline.
3: That's right.
14: And that's certainly true of our marriage. I mean, if we don't put the effort into it, it's not yeah. going to magically happen.
3: Yeah. Mm-hmm.
14: We're not going to get a bouquet of flowers without tilling, planting,
9: right.
14: fertilizing. So it's the same kind of concept, just keeping the energy in there. And I think a lot of marriages struggle, and we've struggled from time to time with that, where we're busy and we're not putting in the effort.
3: Yeah.
14: And it just kind of coasts, right? And you use that analogy, too, in yeah. terms of the drift. That's part mm-hmm. of you know, the exceptional marriage content that you guys have talked about, that idea of drifting,
3: yeah.
14: it's just a different way of applying it. Of course, I'm married to a scientist, so I have to come up with these scientific
3: things. It was brilliant.
9: Yes.
14: I think
9: brilliant.
14: We're experiencing the breakdown of the second rule of thermodynamics, and Jean goes, I know exactly what you mean by that.
9: That's it.
3: Yeah, I was like, well, there must be a first and a third. I don't know
14: don't
3: what any
14: me.
3: Of them are.
14: Do not ask me what those are, but I like the second one. It keeps me motivated.
3: Yeah. Well, we see a lot of couples that we work with, they end up administrating their marriage almost to death. Mm-hmm. Like instead of nurturing, right? Mm-hmm. They're having like a perpetual business meeting.
16: Yeah, and no one gets married to have a perpetual business meeting. Yeah. Or the other thing I hear is, we'll worry about our marriage later. We're so busy with everyday things and kids and on and on. And I always say there's no autopilot. We have to pay attention to this marriage and nurture it and grow it and be intentional about that.
14: Yeah. No, it's good. And what do you think, Jane?
15: I agree. Life happens, especially when you have young children in the home.
16: Yeah.
15: You really don't have enough hours in the day, and you are both exhausted at night or trying to get up a little early to talk. But what we're talking about is, it doesn't take that much time.
16: Right.
15: And you're right, to even start with good morning.
16: Yeah.
14: Yeah, that, just investing that, in little ways.
15: That takes 3 seconds before launching into the to-do list.
3: Yeah.
15: Or
3: yeah,
15: even spending 5 minutes or is really helpful. But for someone like me, you know, at that time, that busy time of life, that's too overwhelming to do that every day.
3: Yeah.
15: And then I feel guilt and shame. Right. But just try twice a week. Start with twice a week.
14: Yeah.
15: Some connection time that isn't going through the to-do list or what
14: budget.
15: Kids or the.
14: You've done that really well. I think later in our marriage, particularly, we've made more time for those conversations and things, which is
15: great. But it gets easier.
14: That's true.
15: Yeah. That's true. There is more space.
3: We've seen
15: and
3: the
15: time.
3: Enemy of marriage, and they're little. That's that is the bottom line.
14: That is true. Hey, we did a survey. You guys participate in that, obviously, about couples who have been married for several decades, and they talked about the secrets of a happy marriage.
3: Yeah.
14: So what do you think some of those were? You probably have you looked at the homework already, but what did you see in that survey?
3: Yeah. When I looked at the list, I think what really stands out to me is just the importance of having fun together and kind of cultivating that friendship.
16: I knew that one would stand out too, because that's his love language for sure.
3: Well, I always tell
14: having fun.
16: Having fun or practical jokes.
14: Okay. I didn't know that was one of the five.
3: Just having
16: No, it's not. Notice.
3: Light each other.
16: Yeah.
3: I always
16: tell
3: Erin, like, I know that she loves me. Like, she made that commitment. I like it better when she says that she likes me over loving me.
14: Oh, so, that's good.
3: Because that implies to me that we have a connection and a deep friendship.
16: Mm-hmm.
3: And that's when I think about marriage, especially for, you know, we've been married 32 years. So when I think about 40 and 50 and 60, 70, maybe even 80, maybe. It's possible.
16: Oh,
3: but just to enjoy each other is, I want her to be my best friend.
14: Yeah.
3: And that requires that we nurture that relationship. But that's the one that really stood out for me.
16: Yeah, versus communication, of course, was on the list.
14: Right.
16: That seems to always make the list. But it's not just communicating about, like we were talking about earlier, business stuff or conflict happens spontaneously or just small talk facts. But really being intentional again about going under the waterline and going to that heart connection, the deeper emotional connection. And we have to be intentional about that. It doesn't happen spontaneously.
14: Yeah,
3: Erin keeps a feelings wheel at our dinner table.
14: Some of the others don't hold grudges. I mean, I guess we're kind of gravitating toward the ones that mean something to us. But don't hold grudges is a good one. I think we have done that reasonably well. Probably better in the second half of our marriage than the first half.
15: You know, I think a lot of it is, you can choose to think positively about your spouse.
3: Yeah.
15: And that's brain science.
14: Is that a hard choice?
15: Well,
14: no,
15: in general, I'm speaking for others.
14: Okay, yes.
16: We have friends. For Greg and Erin.
15: You can't write for the listener, the watcher. There, those seasons in life where it's busy and you're stressed and you're tired and you don't have much bandwidth, relational bandwidth. But there is a lot of research to support, if you can only find one thing positive to think about your spouse, think about that.
3: Yeah.
15: Thank God for that aspect of your spouse. If you think more positively about your spouse, you're going to begin feeling more positive.
14: You're speaking from conviction. I'm a little worried.
3: It's the third law.
15: I read about this somewhere.
14: No, that's fun.
15: But it helps.
14: That's good. The other couple that I'll just quickly mention, we'll move on, is your love will change. Kind of that acknowledgement. For me, that's like expectations.
3: Yeah.
14: I'm kind of tough on that. I mean, I tend to have expectations, and then they get dashed, and then I get sour.
3: Yeah.
14: I get into a mood.
3: Yeah.
14: And, you know, because what I thought would happen isn't happening. Whatever. And I've tried to become more mature in that way.
15: Yes.
14: But just kind of take the deep breath and say, okay, maybe I need to work on me, not on Gene. And that's a good place to go. And the other one, support your spouse, which I think is really important. I think when you feel supported, you're a much better spouse.
3: Yeah. Mm-hmm,
16: for sure.
3: Well, on that one, what was really interesting is I was reading Ephesians 5, 25 through 27, which it starts off, to husbands, you know, love your wife as Christ loved the church. So it's that obvious, okay, to sacrifice for her. But then it goes on to talk about helping to make her holy, cleansing her by the washing of the water, presenting her as a radiant church without stain or wrinkle. Like when I first saw those words, I've never connected with them. Like I've just run by that.
14: Yeah. Right.
3: But when I started to study it the other day, and what was really cool, it's exactly that. It's about supporting, it's encouraging husbands as Christ presented the church, his bride, holy and blameless, without stain, all of that. What he was saying is that he is investing in her to help her become the best self, like who God created her, like lifting her up so that she can ultimately be unleashed, because that's what Christ ultimately did with the church, the Great Commission, you know, go out and make disciples. And that's what I love about that thought of supporting Aaron is going, I think, Jim, it's at the end of our life as a husband, it's almost we have to be able to ask ourselves, was Aaron better off because they married us?
14: Ooh, that's a tough,
3: right?
14: I mean, that's a tough question, a good question.
3: How am I supporting her to help her become that the best who God created her to be so that God can unleash her versus, you know, doing things, saying things that keep her so buried under all this negativity.
14: What's good about that, it gives you a compass.
3: Yeah.
14: I think especially for guys, it's not aimless then. Yeah. You know what you're trying to go for at the end of your life. You want to be able to answer that positively.
3: I just never saw that out of the verse. Like those words didn't make sense
14: right
3: to me,
14: there, huh?
3: That's what it's saying. Yeah.
15: Okay, well, it's only fair that I get to ask you, Aaron, about how you and Greg learned to deal with unmet expectations in your marriage. We all have them, but we don't necessarily tell our spouse. So how have you guys worked through your different expectations?
16: We've had lots of them.
3: Right. Great practice opportunities.
16: We all come into marriage based on what we experienced growing up from our family of origin with those expectations. It's going to go like that. But often we don't talk about it. We don't communicate about it. So then they're unrealistic expectations. I even think about, I don't think you thought of this, but mowing the lawn. So I expected, because my dad mowed the lawn, I thought Greg would mow the lawn. Right. And it was this battle that I would end up doing it, because he's like, I don't care about the lawn. So I would mow the lawn, but I would be so upset, like just pushing the mower. And finally, we hired someone to mow the lawn, and that was our win-win.
14: Well, that's good.
3: Yeah, I don't know. Whatever the reason. I had bad allergies, so just mowing the lawn, I just suffer. Yeah. After doing that, there's all those. I remember one time Aaron was out with some girlfriends, and so I was with the kids, and it was just one of those times nothing went right. And I finally get him down, and I'm at the kitchen table doing some work, and Aaron walks in, and she walks right by our kitchen sink, and I can see her, and I notice that she looks at the sink. I'm like, ah. Because had she looked at the other direction, she would have seen all the laundry that I folded. But she notices the dishes I forgot to do. And so she yells out, what am I, the maid? And just starts doing the dishes. And it so offended me that I'm sitting, I was working. And so I just remember thinking, the nerve. Like, you've been out partying with your friend. Like, why would you not even say hello? Like, had you asked me, you know, hello, how's your night? I would have said how horrible your children are and what they did. And it was the expectation that I had that when she comes back, especially if a fun night with the gals, that she'll greet me first, not like notice what didn't get done. And now, thankfully, I didn't say anything. And
14: you're
3: kind of calmed down. I even said later on, hey, did you mean like the whole maid thing towards me? She's like, no, I knew that you had some work to do. I told our kids, you got to do the dishes. They didn't. I was frustrated with them. Thank the Lord, because I would have probably said some snarky thing. We would have been in some big fight.
16: Yes.
15: Right.
3: And so it is just being aware of what are those expectations, and then letting Aaron know, you know, for me, the expectation is when you come home that we greet each other first, mm-hmm. not just jump into businessy mm-hmm. kind of stuff. And then she gets to decide, is that realistic or not?
14: Yeah.
3: And we can navigate through that mm-hmm. and figure out something that feels good to both of us. But it's most of us don't even know it's those expectations that are unspoken mm-hmm. that drive even a lot of our conflict
14: mm-hmm. right.
3: can happen from yeah. that. So next time when you walk into the office, Jim, I expect you to at least hug me and before you yell at me for something that I didn't do right. And
14: I'm going to be all over you.
16: Yeah.
3: I love that you guys are so honest within the book and tell a lot of your stories. So I know that you guys approach life mm-hmm. very differently. And in the book, you given a good example of how this has showed up many times within your marriage.
14: Yeah,
3: so what
14: happened? One thing, Kenny Chapman, who's on the cover with us, you know, Kenny does a great job. He writes the scripts for our 90-second commentary. Right. Yeah. So a lot of these things came from that 90-second commentary that Kenny has heard my stories, and we've talked about many things. Oh. Kenny really gets the credit for compiling these things, and he does such a good job. I want to make sure he gets that recognition.
3: Thank you, Kenny.
14: But one of the stories that I talked about is kind of, you know, it's one of the more challenging stories. We've had fun talking about the lighthearted stuff, but Jean and her family had a tragedy. Their brother passed away many years ago. But I can remember, you know, my thing has always been as an orphan kid, let's go. We got to go. We got to pick up ourselves and go. We can't sit here. Yeah. And I would say upon reflection of that, you know, partly due to my uncomfortableness with that, I don't like to sit there. Mm-hmm. I mean, it doesn't make sense to me to be
3: like, is it just the emotions or dwelling on?
14: I think it's my emotional challenge, to be honest with you, to why sit there and think about something terrible. Mm-hmm. I'm not a good mourner.
3: Gotcha.
14: Mm-hmm. If I could say it that way. Mm-hmm. I want to go.
3: Yeah.
14: And that probably is not healthy. I get it. But it's just the mechanism that I developed as a child, losing my mom, mm-hmm. losing my dad. And mm-hmm. so the story goes.
3: Yeah.
14: And I remember after a few weeks, I'm even thinking of the timing of this. How do I – because she was in not a good place. Yeah. You know, she was just mourning the loss of her brother. And at some point, I was like, we got to pick up now. We got to get moving. It's time to go.
3: Yeah.
14: And, I think it was weeks, not months, certainly not years. I mean, so the timing may have been way too early for me to be talking about this. But I did raise that question. And probably the scariest thing – I ever heard from Jean in our marriage was the words that she spoke back to me, which is, you know what, Jim? Not everybody's wired like you. I can't do that. Mm-hmm. I've got to sit here and mourn this for a while.
16: Yeah.
14: And the scary part was, I don't know that I can do that. Mm. Not that I was thinking of leaving. It wasn't that kind of thing, but I'm not equipped to sit here with you. Mm-hmm. I've got to go.
3: Yeah.
14: And I had to really think about how to do that.
3: Yeah.
14: It was great learning, but it was also, you know, pretty good failure on making sure I was everything she needed. Mm-hmm. So I don't know if you want to fill in any gaps, but
15: you know, in the end, it ended up really growing us. And that was my first brother who took his life. Mm-hmm. And it was devastating for me.
16: On every level. Of course.
3: Yeah.
15: But because of all of this, I got into Christian therapy and started going, and that really helped me with not only mourn, but understand myself better. And then the therapist wanted Jim to come in and join. So we ended up doing really marriage counseling, and she helped walk us through that. And that was so helpful. Just for me individually, for Jim individually, for us as a couple.
3: What's so powerful, I think there was a similar epiphany within our marriage, as well as that when Aaron would get emotional, I would always tell her, hey, you know what? You got to calm down here. You need to relax.
15: Oh, which is such effective.
16: Yes, right. Those are the words not to ever say.
3: In as that would lead them to other discussions, very spirited discussions. But what I started realizing was the same thing that you talked about. I was wanting her to relax and calm down because I was uncomfortable with the emotions. I didn't know what to do with mine or with hers. Yeah. And it was the same thing. I had to then learn, what is just compassion look like? Like, how can I show up and not feel like I need to solve how you felt.
16: Yeah, and so often we think we need to know these things, or we come into marriage knowing these things, versus we can learn and grow continuously. And, you know, how to manage conflict well, how to communicate well, how to sit in someone's pain with them. We can learn how to do that and grow.
13: Well, some tender moments in the studio, and of course, a lot of laughter anytime you have Greg and Aaron Smalley in the studio and Jim and Jean Daly. The four of them talking about marriage and about how to keep your marriage strong. And this is Focus on the Family with Jim Daly. I'm John Fuller. Today, we've been listening to a conversation reviewing some of the content in a book Jim has compiled. It's called The Healthy Marriage Devotional. 365 daily inspirations to bring you closer together.
14: And really, the rationale for doing this is for us as a team here at Focus on the Family to do everything we can do, including compiling this devotional for married couples to do together. Jean and I are about halfway through this, even though we compiled it. You know, it was good for us to do it. So we're reading every morning as we have a cup of coffee together. We'll do one or two of these devotionals. They're very pithy and they get great points across and kind of open up conversation between you and your spouse. And one of our guiding principles is around marriage, the sacredness of that covenant that was designed by God, and for us to model his love to each other and to build stronger and healthier marriages and therefore communities as we build up the family.
13: And we hope you enjoyed the conversation and that you'll plan to join us next time for part two. Meanwhile, look for the book by Jim Daly and Kenny Chapman called The Healthy Marriage Devotional, 365 Daily Inspirations to Bring You Closer Together. It should be available at a local bookseller or online retailer. On behalf of the entire team, thanks for listening to Focus on the Family with Jim Daly. I'm John Fuller.
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6: One of our faithful heroes of the faith is John Flynn. Now, John Flynn was born in 1880 in Mollyagul in Victoria, Australia. His mother died when he was only 3 years old, and his father, a Methodist lay pastor and school teacher, raised him alone. When his father transferred to a school near Melbourne, John joined the nearest church, which was Presbyterian. And it was as a Presbyterian that he did his life's Christian ministry work. In becoming a minister, he said, "If it is true that Jesus is God's Son, and that through him whosoever may approach the Father himself, what more honourable calling can a man follow than to realise this fact and act upon it?" John soon developed a desire to reach the people in the Australian outback who were cut off from civilisation. Couldn't isolated bush stations be linked to the settled coasts by railroads, radio stations, travelling pastors, and nursing stations? And couldn't the children be educated with correspondence classes? So he developed a pedal-operated radio, published The Bushman's Companion with practical advice, and founded the Australian Inland Mission. With the development of airplanes in World War I, he also saw the possibility of bringing quick medical help by air when an accident or emergency called for it in remote areas, which they often did. In one tragic case, a young man named John Darcy was seriously injured in a fall from a horse. He had to be operated on without anesthesia by an untrained man using a penknife and flashlight, following instructions relayed by Morse code. The operation took 7 hours. A doctor left Perth to tend to Darcy, but it took him 13 days to reach the site, and Darcy had died 3 days before. Air travel would have made that tragedy avoidable. In his efforts to stir Australia to action, John founded the Inlander magazine, reporting on outback conditions. John founded the Inlander magazine.

0: He would visit 255 more patients that way within the year. The service, however, was not the doctor's idea. Instead, it was conceived in the mind of a Christian minister, John Flynn. Later during World War II, Australians realised that without John's initiatives, the nation would have been in a much weaker position to carry on its fight against the Japanese.
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Jason Gray, Be Kind, and Jimmy Needham, My Victory on Vision Christian Radio. It's time right now on a Thursday morning to do this. And we wander down memory lane today. A few events and birthdays. Red Nose Day, by the way. Thursday, 27th day of August, 2026. Sir Donald Bradman, the Don, born in Cootamundra, New South Wales, 1908. He passed away aged 92 in 2001. Australian cricketer. He was the first cricketer to be knighted and is considered Australia's greatest batsman. When he retired in 1948, his test batting average was 99.94. Wow, there you go. Another birthday of notes today is Peter McKenna. No relation to me whatsoever. Born in Brunswick, Western Victoria, 1946. It makes him 80 today. I can't believe he's 80. A VFL footballer. He played full forward for Collingwood and topped the goal hook kicking in 1972. And in 1973, he also had a brief stint with Carlton. And for many years, he worked as a football commentator with Channel 7. And what some people don't remember him for, he was Daryl Summers' original co-host on the Cartoon Corner with Daryl Summers before Aussie Ostrich even existed. It was Daryl and Peter. It was. Another birthday of notes today, speaking of cricket, Alex Carey, born in Loxton, South Australia. He's 35 today, Australian cricketer. He plays for Australia in Test, Match and One Day formats. In domestic cricket, he plays for South Australia and Adelaide Strikers. He originally played AFL, was captain of the Greater Western Sydney Giants in 2010. A great footballer and a great cricketer as well. Events on this day, Tarzan made his first appearance in a magazine serial in 1912. Edgar Rice Burroughs brought out the first Tarzan novel a few years later, beginning with Tarzan of the Apes, and the Guinness Book of Records was produced and bound for the first time in the UK in 1955, and Mary Poppins, starring Julie Andrews and Dick Van Dyke, premiered in LA in 1964 and received a total of 13 Academy Awards nominations, including Best Picture, a record for any film released by Walt Disney Studios, and it actually went on to win 5. A few events and birthdays on this day, Red Nose Day, Thursday, 27th of August, 2026.

0: Forrest Frank and Josiah Queen. Jesus is coming back. Yes, Jesus is coming back soon. You're on Overnight Sound Vision, Christian Radio, for a Thursday morning, a little after 2:30 a.m. Central. And coming up real soon, Dr. Chuck Missler, 6640, Zephaniah chapter 11, we're heading into this morning. Also, a little later in the hour, the word for today, talking about how we need to be positive and think good thoughts. Yeah. And much, much more on the way, including some music from Rachel Purcell and Toby Mac in the mix. Right now, though, a look at the weather around the capitals for your Thursday ahead. Sydney, cloudy, 19. Melbourne, mostly sunny, 16. Brisbane, sunny and 25. Perth, showers, 18. Adelaide, mostly sunny, 19. Hobart, showers, 17. Canberra, mostly sunny, 18. And Darwin, a sunny day, a top of 34 degrees.
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10: 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Today's Bible teacher is Chuck Missler, connecting the Bible to your life and the world around you. In today's study, Chuck continues his teaching on the book of Zechariah, chapter 11.
11: Anyway, let's move back to Zechariah 11, verse 9. Then said I will not feed you. That dieth, let it die. That is to be cut off, let it be cut off. And let the rest eat every one the flesh of another. Boy, that's exactly right. Who is right? Remember even the words of Malachi, we're going through Malachi, that the false leadership in Israel, he described their stinginess, that even in offerings, they're supposed to offer blemish-free calf, and they'd offer one that's about to die, sick anyway, to sort of cover the detail. In other words, they did the letter of the law, but not the spirit of it. In other words, they were giving the worst, not the best. And so rather than give sickly offerings, that which is going to die, let it die. It's a back of the hand. It's a rejection of that kind of nonsense. And incidentally, if this verse shocks you, I should mention to you, if you read the accounts of an eyewitness to the fall of Jerusalem, Josephus records that not only famine, but cannibalism was rampant in the siege of Jerusalem in 70 AD. And for those of you that have a copy of Wars of the Jews by Josephus, it's in there. And this is also alluded to in Deuteronomy 28. And so you might, there's several verses, but let's just take one. Let's turn to Ezekiel chapter 6 and get a glimpse of the Old Testament. You know, focuses on this in several ways, this kind of thing in several ways. And there's similar things. Just to give you a parallel passage that you can study at your leisure. In Ezekiel chapter 6, verse 12, he that is far off shall die of the pestilence, and he that is near shall fall by the sword, and he that remaineth and is besieged shall die by the famine. Thus will I accomplish my fury upon them. Boy, tough stuff. So what we're seeing here in this sweep, you see, is that the shepherd, the good shepherd, is withdrawing from his traditional care of the sheep. They are disowned and disclaimed by the good shepherd, and thus the sheep are exposed to the destruction by their enemies. And by the way, don't misunderstand me. That's not permanent. That's a temporary thing. That's the good news. You may recall when you study Hosea chapter 2. Well, in fact, the whole book of Isaiah focuses on this issue. There will be a day, Hosea predicts, where they're not my people. Names his children. Not my people. But the good news in Hosea is the day will come when he will take them up again. And that helps perhaps to put in perspective the strange events that are going on even today. And they're all laid out in advance, and we're going to be looking at that. Verse 10. And I took my staff, even beauty, and cut it asunder, chopped it to pieces, as we would say it, that I might break my covenant which I had made with all the people. Now, the word here is berith, or agreement. It comes from the root barak, which is to cut up, as you might cut up sacrificing animals to seal a contract. You remember that occurs in Genesis 15, where God makes the covenant with Abraham towards the land. Now, the covenant with Abraham was an unusual one because it's a one-party covenant. Normally, two people making a contract would take a sacrifice, cut it in two, and the two people making the deal would walk between them to seal the deal. What God does in Genesis 15, he puts Abram in deep sleep, and God alone, as a flaming fire, passes between the pieces. The point he's making is that it's a one-sided covenant. Abraham had nothing to perform. It was a one-way deal, all into his favor. Very key point. Another thing that's analogous to this sort of is when you eat a banquet together to seal some kind of a friendship. We see that in Genesis 31, verse 54, as an example. What we're saying here, see, this agreement is not an unconditional one, and they have not performed. So God is, in effect, tearing up the contract. He breaks the band's element of this to pieces. And God's grace and mercy are being withdrawn. That's a tough idea for you and I to grab, because we take so much for granted the uniqueness of the New Testament. You see, his promises to them had been conditioned upon obedience. And by the way, I want to emphasize one more time that the unconditional aspects are not in view here. That's a whole other thing. There's a different covenants and a whole other discussion. Here we're dealing with the divine restraint upon the nations, preventing the decimation of Israel. That's what's being withdrawn. And this holding in check of the forces inimical to Israel is spoken under the figure of a covenant in Job 5:23, Hosea 2, verses 18 through 20, roughly, and Ezekiel 34 and other places. Now, as we study this and as we begin to recognize, here's Israel, God's chosen. They rejected the Messiah, so God is removing his restraint. Heavy stuff. When we consider that, let me remind you of something else that's disturbing. You and I are called to holiness. Now, don't misunderstand me. I'm not counteracting grace, because the grace we enjoy is something very special, very unique. In fact, that's the point. It's different than the grace in the Old Testament in many ways. And yet, it's interesting how we, as New Testament Christians, our first difficulty in understanding the Bible is to really comprehend the grace of God that's available in Jesus Christ. Staggering. But as we comprehend that, as we apprehend that in our lives, there's a strange thing that happens. The pendulum, as in a sense, swings too far the other way. Many of us are guilty of what some people would call abusive grace. I just got back from 700 pastors attended the International Pastors Conference, and the theme of the conference was holiness. Great conference, wonderful messages. But it was fascinating to me how many times, I had over a dozen speakers, and how many times the speakers would literally, I'm tempted to go and make a tally of how often the speakers during that conference made a remark like this: I don't want to sound legalistic, but, you understand what I'm saying? See, I think the theme could be summarized. We seem to have swung too far towards irresponsibility. We have somehow embraced grace but failed to understand the fear of God. God expects us to be obedient. Now, will we be flawless? No. Don't misunderstand me. And I'm not talking about the externals. That's the trap we always fall into. We love to put form over substance. But even in terms of our heart, even in terms of our, especially in terms of our walk, there is a thing called holiness that we should be growing toward. So as we sit here and look at the plight of the nation Israel, as God reduces the restraint on their enemies, and to allow them to not just be suffering and so forth they do throughout history, but to be actually decimated as a nation. Staggering. And for the better part of 2,000 years, there was no state of Israel. Staggering. But all the more reason that we take biblical significance in the reestablishment of the state of Israel in 1948. Biblically, that's staggering. Not that they're yet, there yet, but the point is God is positioning a whole change of some kind. Now, the change is not what a lot of people think it is. It's going to get still going to get kind of rough. But going on, verse 11, and it was broken, or annulled may be a better term, that is the agreement, in that day. And so the poor of the flock that waited upon me knew that it was the word of the Lord. So we have, if you will, this restraint. You say, gee, Chuck, that sounds pretty weird stuff. I haven't really seen things that way. Well, turn with me, if you will, to Matthew chapter 23. Tough chapter. You might mark in your notes to read the whole chapter at your next opportunity to sort of underscore the lesson tonight. But we'll just skim through it quickly to get the flavor of it. I want you to visualize Jesus. I want you to notice his diplomacy towards the leadership of his day. The scribes and the Pharisees sit in Moses' seat. All therefore, wherever they bid you observe, that observe and do. But do not after their works, for they say and do not. I'm sure that they're sitting back there impressed with this sermon, huh? For they bind heavy burdens and grievous to be borne and lay them on men's shoulders, but they themselves will not move them with one of their fingers. But of all their works they do to be seen of men. They make broad their phylacteries and enlarge the borders of their garments. They love the uppermost places in the feasts and the chief seats in the synagogues. And on he goes. I won't take the whole thing. He then, starting verse 13, pronounces seven woes or alases or oye, you know, in the Hebrew. But woe unto you, scribes and Pharisees, hypocrites, for ye shut up the kingdom of heaven against men, and ye neither go in yourselves, neither permit them that are entering to go in. Woe unto you, scribes and Pharisees, hypocrites, for ye devour widows' houses, and for a pretense make long prayers. Therefore ye shall receive, what? The greater damnation. And he just goes on like this. Heavy, heavy stuff. And he goes through all these woes, and in the interest of time, I think, well, let's see, we got time. Let's go through there. Where was I? Let's just go. Verse 15. Woe unto you, scribes and Pharisees, hypocrites, for ye compass sea and land to make one proselyte. And when he is made, ye make him twofold more a child of hell than yourselves. Boy. Woe unto you, blind guides, who say, whosoever shall swear by the temple, it is nothing, but whosoever shall swear by the gold of the temple, he is a debtor. Ye fools and blind, which is greater, the gold of the temple or the temple that sanctifieth the gold? And whosoever shall swear by the altar, it is nothing, but whosoever shall swear by the gift that is upon it, he is bound. Ye fools and blind, which is greater, the gift or the altar that sanctifieth the gift? Whosoever therefore shall swear by the altar sweareth by it and by all things on it. Whosoever shall swear by the temple sweareth by it and by him that dwelleth in it. And he that shall swear by heaven sweareth by the throne of God, and by him who sitteth on it. Woe unto you, scribes and Pharisees and hypocrites, for ye pay tithe of mint and anise and cumin, and have omitted the weightier matters of the law, justice, mercy, and faith. These ought ye to have done, and not to leave the other undone. O ye blind guides, you strain at a gnat and swallow a camel. And he goes on like this, and we could spend the time. Let's skim to verse 36. After going through hammering away one thing after another, verse 3, verily I say unto you, all these things shall come upon this generation. See, that all starts, that ties us comfortably, I think, to Zechariah 11, but let's move to verse 37. The next three verses are interesting verses because they summarize all of history. All of history. We have the purpose of all history. Then we have the tragedy of all history. And then we have the triumph of all history in these three verses. Verse 37, O Jerusalem, Jerusalem, thou that killest the prophets and stonest them who are sent unto thee. How often would I have gathered thy children together, even as a hen gathereth her chickens under her wings. That's the purpose of all history, for God to gather his own. But then we have a phrase that is the tragedy of their history. And ye would not. And that's what Zechariah has in focus, as you'll see when we return to Zechariah 11. But he says, behold, your house is left unto you desolate. The shepherd that's been protecting them through their history is standing back. But it doesn't end there, fortunately. Verse 39, for I say unto you, ye shall not see me henceforth till ye shall say, blessed is he that cometh in the name of the Lord. Interesting. Well, back to Zechariah 11. See, the willing heart then, as now, perceived the truth and the intent of God through his servants. You see, you notice that it said in the previous verse ended, so the poor of the flock that waited upon me knew that it was the word of the Lord. There was a faithful core group, the remnant, as we like to call it. And by the way, this emphasis, it's interesting, in the previous verse, it was broken another day, so that the poor of the flock that waited upon me knew that it was the word of the Lord. It's interesting that his faithful don't hope or believe. They know that this is the word of God. This is one reason that I have had a tendency in my later biblical career, in a sense, is to regard apologetics as a waste of time. A lot of people are upset with me about that. I'm not saying apologetics is a waste of time because the scripture tells you should be ready to give every man an answer of the hope that is within you with all meekness and fear. But I don't think debating, I don't think arguing is constructive. I think it's a waste of time. We do not need to prove that the Bible is true. It can take care of itself. It's sort of like the lion in the cage. You know, he doesn't need you to defend you. All you have to do is open the cage. He'll take care of himself. And moving on. Again, I want to emphasize, in the Hebrew style, often the effect is mentioned first and then the cause. That's a pattern in Hebrew literature, often in Hebrew literature. And that's exactly, we have gone through now a number of verses, first 11 verses that paint, when you look at it carefully, a terrifying picture. That the land is in desolation, that the good shepherd is standing back. He's annulling his agreement to protect them. He's letting their enemies mar them to make them desolate. And you wonder, okay, wow, what is it that has led to this gloomy, dark portrait? And then you encounter verse 12. Wow, what an interesting verse. Here's the good shepherd saying, and I said unto them, if ye think good, give me my price, and if not, forbear. Or as we might say it, if not, don't bother. So they weighed for my price, 30 pieces of silver. What a remarkable passage that was written 5 centuries before Christ was born. Interesting. He said, I said, if you think good, give me my price, if not, forbear. So they weighed for my price 30 pieces of silver. Hold your place here, because we, believe it or not, we will return. But you might turn to Matthew 26. Matthew 26. Verse 14. Then one of the 12, called Judas Iscariot, went unto the chief priests, and said unto them, what will ye give me, and I will deliver him unto you? And they bargained with him for what? 30 pieces of silver. And from that time, he sought opportunity to betray him. You all know the story. What many people don't realize is the plan was that he would not do this on a feast day. Not when there's a crowd, not when there could be an uprising, not on a feast day. That's expressed in the Gospels. What many people don't realize is at what we call the Last Supper, when Jesus announces the betrayal, what's he doing? He's announcing the betrayal. What the Lord is doing is seizing the initiative. The cat is out of the bag. What in effect he's saying, you either do it now or you don't. Judas had to split and get his benefactors. Hey guys, we're in trouble. It's not a secret. He knows we're coming. We got to do it tonight or it's over, is the presumption. What's happening is Jesus, when you study that night, from Gethsemane on to the cross where he gives up the Spirit, you'll discover if you study carefully, Jesus is in charge of every detail. It's his initiative that sets the timing. It had to be on the day appointed. He had to rise from the dead on the third day later to be on the anniversary when the Ark of Noah came to rest in Genesis 8:4. It's all tied to God's plan. And all the way through, Jesus, and in the garden, in Hoopsiki, Jesus of Nazareth, and they're nailed when he announces who he is, I am. And he doesn't let them up until they agree. If you seek me, let these go their way. They came with 600 guys, they're going to arrest them all. No. If you seek me, let them go your way. Before they tied his hands, he tied theirs. Study the whole thing. It's a fascinating study, but we'll move on. It's interesting, 30 pieces of silver. We discover from Exodus 21:32 that's the price of a gored slave. That's the price of a gored slave. A freeman was worth more than twice that. Discounted goods, it would seem. Now, it fascinates me because if you read Exodus 21:32, you'll discover not only is that the price of a slave that's been gored by an ox, but the ox was instructed to be stoned. And the world that crucified Christ is destined to be stoned. In Revelation chapter 16, verse 21, one of the climactic judgments in the book of Revelation is the hailstones falling upon the earth. 100-pound hailstones, if you can imagine. Heavy stuff. But it's interesting to me. I really think the Holy Spirit is indulging what you and I might call a pun. The final judgment is being stoned. It's interesting to me. Anyway, verse 13. We're not through with this little passage. 30 pieces of silver. Look at verse 13. And the Lord said unto me, cast it unto the potter. A fancy price, a goodly price that I was prized at of them. And I took the 30 pieces of silver. And I cast them to the potter in the house of the Lord. How interesting. Now, on the one hand, Zechariah is told to act this out in some way. But obviously, our interest isn't the mechanics. The message echoes, of course, Matthew again. You might take a look at Matthew chapter 27, a little following from where we read last, and starting about verse 3. Then Judas, who had betrayed him, when he saw that he was condemned, repented. And that is an easily misunderstood word. I don't think he repented in the spiritual sense. He regretted what he had done, would be maybe more precise. And brought again the 30 pieces of silver to the chief priests and the elders, saying, I have sinned in that I have betrayed innocent blood. It's interesting that blood in the Bible is always linked to silver. In the Torah, the redemption money was always silver. It's interesting that the tabernacle, the fence, the outside parts sat on brass, bronze, in the ground. But the tabernacle itself, which speaks of Jesus Christ, rested on what? Silver sockets. It rested on what? Levitical symbols of what? The blood. What do you and I rest on? The shed blood of Jesus Christ. Blood and silver are always linked up idiomatically in the scripture. And it's interesting here, even here, Judas links silver with his blood. I betrayed innocent blood. You know, I think this is fascinating. Because we have the testimony of Satan's own man proclaiming Jesus' innocence. Interesting. Behold, I have betrayed innocent blood. And they said, what is that to us? See thou to that. And he cast down the pieces of silver, where? Verse 5, in the temple. And he departed. And what did he do? He went and hanged himself. Now they got a problem. They're standing, the priests are standing there. He's come back, said, you're trying to undo, the, you know, I betrayed innocent blood. He said, that's your problem, fella. So he dumps it on the floor, runs out and hangs himself. They're sitting there looking at these 30 pieces of silver. They got a problem. It's too valuable to ignore. They can't put it in the treasury because the Torah forbids tainted money to be put in the treasury. There's a whole passage of that in Deuteronomy 23. But you see, they had CPAs in their day too. We can't put it in the treasury, but what we can do is prepay a forthcoming expense. The temple had a burden that if strangers died in the area, it was the temple's responsibility to bury them. If there was a next of kin, the next of kin was responsible, even a criminal, the next of kin had to take the body and take care of it. That's why Joseph and Nicodemus pick up the body of Jesus Christ at crucifixion. Joseph apparently was the next of kin, among other things. But the point is, what if a stranger dies in town? No one knows where he came from. There he is, he's dead. Whose problem is that? It's the temple's. So it worked. So one of their headaches financially was this was a burden they had to bear. They had to buy a place to put this guy, bury him. So knowing that, here's this money, we can't put it in the treasury, but we can go buy a field, so when these guys pass away, as nothing's more certain than death and contributions to the Democratic National Committee. So, I'm sorry, I just was working. So the point is, they could anticipate an expense by buying the pot. And what do they do? It's interesting. He said, it is not lawful to put them in the treasury. Verse 6, the chief priest took the silver pieces and said, it is not lawful to put them into the treasury because it is the price of blood. And they took counsel. That means checking with their tax advisors, whatever. And bought with them the potter's field to bury strangers in. Wherefore that field was called the field of blood unto this day. Then was fulfilled that which was spoken by Jeremiah the prophet, saying, and they took the 30 pieces of silver, the price of him that was valued, whom they of the children of Israel did value, and gave them for the potter's field, as the Lord appointed me. So the first point I want you to notice is that this is not a Chuck Missler contrivance. The linkage of this event to Old Testament prophecy is declared by Matthew. You with me?
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2: Consider Philippians 4 and verse 8. Whatever things are praiseworthy, meditate on these things. You know, experts estimate that we have 50 to 70,000 thoughts every day. So let's use 60,000 as a happy medium. And let's observe four important things about our thoughts. Firstly, psychologists say that 98 to 99% of our thoughts are habitual. In other words, they're basically the same thoughts we had yesterday and the day before yesterday and the day before that. As Romans 12:2 says, your mind must be renewed day by day. You can't keep thinking the same things and expect a different outcome or a different outlook. So what's the answer? Take on a learning mindset. Proverbs 4 verses 7 and 8 says, in all your getting, get understanding. Exalt her and she will promote you. Secondly, only 12% of our thoughts are focused on the future. But faith, by definition, is future-oriented. Hebrews 11 verse 1, faith shows the reality of what we hope for. Thirdly, a Harvard University study found that the average person spends 46.9% of their waking hours thinking about something other than what they're presently doing. And psychologists say a wandering mind is an unhappy mind. Of course, the most obvious culprits are the digital devices that keep us disengaged. Nothing dumbs down our ability to dream like our so-called smartphones. And fourthly, the Cleveland Clinic estimates that 80% of our thoughts are negative. That's 48,000 negative thoughts per day. And when we verbalize those thoughts, it compounds the problem. So what's the answer? Whatever things are noble, whatever things are just, whatever things are pure, whatever things are lovely, whatever things are of good report, if there's any virtue and if there's anything praiseworthy, meditate on these things. Think good thoughts. That's Vision's Word for today.
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0: Natasha Layton, Life in Me, Riley Clemens, for the good on Vision Christian Radio. Well, yesterday morning on 2020, Neil Johnson having a chat with Dr. Brendan Roach on what it means to be born again.
1: Hey, I want to get us into some deep water here and just to invite listeners, stay with us in all of this, because I don't think we're about to, take everyone leading them astray, but you are about to take us into a little bit of complexity here around this born again experience, John chapter 3 and Nicodemus. And I've said in the introduction already that you are saying that when you do a bit of research into first century, there might be seven ways of being born again. Put our minds at ease that you're not taking us off on a tangent here, or are you?
2: Oh, no. What I'm hopefully doing is Nicodemus is a great biblical character, and I think we can sometimes misunderstand him and the message that comes through this encounter. So I'm giving a little bit of the Jewish background, a little bit of the Jewish history of the background, the New Testament. So hopefully we can fully understand what's actually occurring there.
1: Okay, so Jewish tradition holds that there are several major changes of status that could be spoken of as sort of a new life. How do these work? Do you want to hit us with what those might be so we can then concentrate on some of them? And I'm sure we can't get through all seven, but what are the main ones here?
2: Now, let me just go back to Nicodemus for a sec. So Nicodemus, when we have a look at different scriptures and we think of Job, we think of the Good Samaritan and Nicodemus and lots of other characters, they are the perfect person to tell the story through. So Job was a righteous man who hadn't sinned, and so he's the perfect person to ask the question, why do bad things happen to good people? He wasn't self-inflicted. So Nicodemus is the perfect person to ask this question, because he was, according to Jewish tradition, born again in every other way possible and was a highly educated man. So the seven ways that you could be born again, or six in Jewish tradition, and John chapter 3 introduces another one. And each one of these changes a person's identity, responsibility, but it's always some sort of covenantal relationship with God. So bar mitzvah. So that happens when the male child is roughly about the age of 12. But what that's about is they take personal responsibility for obeying the Torah, the laws of the Old Testament. Marriage is a covenantal relationship, a new beginning, if such. So bar mitzvah is a new beginning of becoming of taking responsibility of relationship with God. Marriage is a new beginning, a covenant relationship between a man and a woman and God. Then becoming a rabbi was entering the role of a teacher. It wasn't, you couldn't self-declare to be a rabbi, but you would be seen as a rabbi. And that is, you take on being the representative of God. The next one is actually heading up a rabbinic school, which Nicodemus was. So Nicodemus was all of these four. And so he takes on a spiritual level of leadership. We could think about that as being the bishop of the church, as described

0: the New Testament. Then you get into the ones that Nicodemus doesn't have anything to do with, a convert to Judaism. So they're being born again. So the baptism experience, as we would describe it, where a Gentile commits to live their life according to the Torah, enters into a new covenant, a new identity, becoming the king of Israel. Well, that's not open to Nicodemus. That's a bloodline issue. And then the seventh one, the final one, being born again of the Holy Spirit. And this is the one that Nicodemus challenges, because how can I be born again when I've ticked off all these other ones? What are you, crazy, Jesus?
1: Some great stuff there from Dr. Brendan Roach, special guest on yesterday's 2020 with Neil Johnson. Of course, you can catch 2020 every weekday morning, 10 a.m. Eastern, 8 a.m. in the West, right here on Vision. Back to the music right now, Women of Faith Almighty.

0: Elevation Rhythm and Washed Overnights on Vision coming your way a little later in the hour. A little bit of weird news for you. Also, today with Jeff Vines. And continuing from yesterday's message about the essence of marriage, in just a few moments, Bernie Dimas along in a different perspective, talking about the compelling delusion. Stick around for that. Right now, though, the weather for your Thursday ahead: Sydney cloudy 19, Melbourne sunny and 16, Brisbane sunny 25, Perth showers 18, Adelaide mostly sunny 19, Hobart showers 17, Canberra a mostly sunny day, a top of 18 degrees, and Darwin sunny and very warm 34 degrees. This is a new day,
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5: 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I will say it again, rejoice." That's from Philippians 4 verse 4.
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6: You know something? Worldly success and recognition are a seductive thing, even as we go about God's business. It turns out, though, that there's a fine line between serving God and chasing after recognition. Hi, I'm Bernie Diamond, and welcome again to the program as we take a look at the temptation to succeed from a different perspective. And do stick with me, because very soon I'll be telling you about my latest life application book. It's called Walking with the Spirit, and I'd love to send you a free copy to help you live the amazing life that God always intended. Things are not always what they seem. Have you noticed that? With people, and you know, so often with God. I don't know if you do this, but sometimes I think I have God in a box that's way too small for him. He just doesn't fit. My thinking is narrower than his, and so often I'm focused on the small picture when he's working on a much bigger picture. I'm focused on how I feel and what my needs are, and he's focused on developing my character and on drawing me closer and on pruning me back so that I can flower and blossom. Is it just me, or do you kind of relate to what I'm saying? Sometimes I plan on achieving this or achieving that for God, and his plan is for me to wait humbly at his feet. God can be so frustrating at times, don't you think? This week on the program, we're digging a bit deeper to discover the hidden things of God. I mean, we're people and each of us is different, and we all have needs and hopes and ambitions and dreams. And even when those things involve God, it's so easy just to kind of wander off and leave him behind, to start pursuing our own plan instead of waiting on his. You know something? Wait is a word that appears an awful lot in the Bible. And no more beautifully than in Psalm 5, verse 3, where it says, "In the morning, O Lord, you hear my voice. In the morning, I will lay my requests before you and wait in expectation." And you know, invariably, when God's word talks about us waiting on God, it means exactly what the psalmist just wrote, waiting with expectation. Not waiting impatiently, not waiting miserably, not waiting saying, you know something, this is never going to happen. Waiting in expectation, or in other words, in faith. I wonder sometimes whether we're not more focused on becoming achievers, on being self-reliant, than on humbling ourselves before God and waiting on Him and becoming God achievers, God reliant. Over this week, we're looking at the great temptation when Jesus was led into the wilderness. He was baptized in the Jordan by John, and when he came up out of the water, at that moment heaven was opened up and he saw the Spirit of God descending on him like a dove, and a voice from heaven said, "This is my beloved Son, in whom I am well pleased." What a stunning baptism. And straight after that, God picks him up and throws him out into the desert. Luke chapter 4, Jesus, full of the Holy Spirit, returned from the Jordan and was led by the Spirit into the desert, where for 40 days he was tempted by the devil. He ate nothing during those days, and at the end of them, he was hungry. I bet he was. Here's one of the hidden things of God. It's the things that we discover about God in the desert, in the wilderness, are so much deeper than when we're just racing around being successful and happy. It's really important when we start walking around in a wilderness to know what God's up to. Douglas Webster in Under the Radar writes this. He says, "Contrary to the popular notion that links fullness of the Spirit to worldly success, Luke relates the fullness of the Spirit to Jesus' wilderness experience and stresses Jesus' extreme vulnerability in the Spirit before the devil. Jesus, full of the Spirit, is led by the Spirit into the wilderness, a place of testing and utter weakness. There is a close correlation between the Spirit's presence and power and Jesus' vulnerability and weakness. Yesterday we looked at the first temptation, the temptation for Jesus to turn the stones into food. I mean, to end the suffering in his own strength, apart from God. It was a logical thing to do. It was the devil's logical delusion. It wasn't really a temptation. I mean, after all, Jesus was famished. Jesus was the Son of God. And Jesus' answer was, "Man does not live by bread alone, but by every word that comes from the mouth of the Lord." In fact, it was a firm no to the devil. "I will wait on God for my provision. I will trust in Him, even if I have to starve to death." And puts pay to any notion of self-reliance. Today, we're going to look at the second temptation. And you can read it if you want to in the Bible in Luke chapter 4, verse 5. "The devil led him up to a high place and showed him in an instant all the kingdoms of the world. And he said to Jesus, 'I will give you all their authority and splendor, for it has been given to me, and I can give it to anyone that I want. So if you worship me, it will all be yours.' And Jesus answered, 'It is written, worship the Lord your God and serve him alone.'" See, the devil led Jesus up to a high place and showed him the most seductive prize of all the kingdoms of the world. And the devil said, "Worship me and I'll give all this to you." Now, there's a huge jump here from the basic need for bread, which was the first temptation, to the greatest thing that he could show Jesus, all the kingdoms of the world. And notice, Jesus doesn't debate the devil's authority to say this. Jesus speaks of the devil not with sarcasm or scorn, but with respect. And here's the temptation for us. The temptation is that we go after worldly recognition and worldly success, that we achieve what God's called us to do, in effect, idolatrously, that we end up worshipping the works of our own hands instead of God himself. Much of what's being said today about the vision of the church seems to fit with this second temptation. And take a serious, long look at what's projected as a compelling vision with hype and excitement and delusion and success. Every church seems to have its own personalized, customized vision. Where do you find that thinking in the Bible? And this fits right into the second temptation. There's a lot of second temptation Christianity going on. Christianity without Christ. What a sharp contrast between that and those beautiful words of Psalm 5, "In the morning I will lay my requests before you and wait in expectation." Jesus had it right. Jesus went to the devil and said, "No, it's written, worship the Lord your God and serve him alone." See, the devil offered Jesus all, and with the word "only," Jesus defeated the devil. Jesus said, I'm not chasing after worldly recognition. I don't want to be in charge of all these kingdoms. I don't want people to think well of me. That's not what this is about. My life is about worshipping God and serving Him alone. It's so easy to worship what we do for God and then leave Him behind. It's so easy to chase after the recognition and the praise of other people and forget that what we're doing is meant to be for God's glory and not our own. And I don't care what it is we do or who we are, we all suffer this temptation. Can I tell you, the temptation is the greatest when we're in the wilderness like Jesus was. How tempting must it have looked to be given all those kingdoms? All he had to do was worship the devil once. I've decided there's something so much more important than what I do for God, and that's my relationship with Him. That's what this wilderness is about, learning those things, the hidden things of God, in a way that we somehow just can't forget. Life's messy. Have you noticed? And when the stuff we're going through threatens to derail us altogether, well, what we desperately need is a helping hand. That's why I'd so love to send you a free copy of my latest book, Walking with the Spirit. And with the life application questions at the end of each chapter, you'll be able to chew things over to really apply God's Word right into the circumstances you're facing today. Because God's Word, man, it's alive and active. Amen? So I'm praying that through this book, He'll help you experience the power of the Spirit firsthand. You can request your free copy right now at ChristianityWorks.com. 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That web address again is ChristianityWorks.com. Thank you so much for joining me. I'm Bernie Diamond. Catch you again, same time tomorrow, with a different perspective.
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0: Carly Ann Taylor, Heavenly Father, Cain, Living Water on Vision Christian Radio. Today with Jeff Vines in a few moments, continuing the message from yesterday about the essence of marriage. But first of all, let's do this. And some weird news today. Well, an engineering prodigy, well, it rules me out, I'm certainly not a prodigy at anything. Well, an engineering prodigy who started college at the age of 10 became the youngest college professor of all time at the age of 18. Nathan Thomas, who is now 21, was 18 years and 346 days old when he started teaching at Florida's Miami-Dade College in 2023. Thomas was also 16 days younger than Aaliyah Sabir. She claimed the title for the youngest professor female in 2008 at the age of 18 years and 362 days. By the way, Nathan Thomas, or should I say Professor Nathan Thomas, took the record for the youngest professor male ever, and a record that had been held for 306 years by Colin McLaurin, who was 19 when he became a professor. I'm guessing this record won't be beaten anytime real soon.
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1: Hello, my name is Bill and welcome to Today with Jeff Vines. 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
2: In marriage, you share the deepest, most intimate parts of yourself with your spouse. And if the deepest, most intimate part of your life is Jesus, and you share that with your spouse, and they just don't get it, you're going to feel violated. Or they laugh at it, or they're apathetic toward it, or they feel threatened by it, because that happens too. When you love Jesus and you grow toward Christ, there's a sense in which your husband or your wife's going to feel like you're growing away from them. It's almost like you've got a new love in your life if it's not properly understood. The point is, you cannot have a deep, intimate relationship with anybody who does not share your center. And that's why the advice is, don't be unequally yoked. It's not a closed-minded, bigoted statement. It's just a life-living principle. Let me say this. The closer you get to Jesus, the farther you move away from your husband. In some respect, now let me explain. On one side, the closer you get to Christ, the closer you're going to get to your husband, and the better wife you're going to be, because the more you become like Christ, the more sacrificial, the more understanding, the more merciful, the more forgiving, because you're becoming conformed to the image of Jesus. So in some ways, you're going to be a better wife. But in other ways, you're growing away from your husband if you're growing toward Christ. Your centers are getting farther and farther separated, and there's a part at which he can't understand you. And the problem with that is there can never be ultimate intimacy unless you share an ultimate center. And that's why even people who've been married for years still don't know what ultimate intimacy is about. Because of this, there are most of you singles that have passed up some pretty, well, worthy prospects. You've fallen for the lie of the idolatry of image. When you go into a room and you see a bunch of single people, let's say you go to a singles event, and I know singles hate singles events, but let's say you go to, and you, here's what you do. By default, because you've been programmed by the world around you, you go in and you start just singling out people, pushing them to the side based on how they look before you even talk to them. Ah, he's too tall. She's too short. He's too dark. She's too light. And it goes on and on. And the problem is you're pushing people to the side that there's a great commonality. There could be a great, great potential for a connection because of the center that you share. And in the Bible, it assumes that when you meet somebody whose center you share, that physical attraction will grow out of that. And that makes for a great marriage. We've reversed it in America. We look for somebody who is self-consumed with their own image. And when you marry somebody that's self-consumed with their own image, that's exactly what you're going to get for the rest of your life. I'll never forget when my wife came up to me and said, Jeff, we finally have something in common. I said, what? And she said, we both love you. And I had to think about that. She's right. And so the molding and the shaping had to begin. I look around, I see all these beautiful women, single women, and I'm wondering, where are the guys? You know, I meet them all the time. Hey, would you pray for me? I really want to be married, looking for a Christian. And I started doing a little research, and I see everything. I told you that. All seeing eyes right here. And you go on Facebook, and I see some of these single young guys, and I think by their Facebook posts, this is how they believe they get a girl. They will post pictures of themselves on Facebook without their shirt on. They think that women are going to go on there and say, wow. And they're saying wow, but not for the reason you think they are. They're saying, wow, talk about self-consumption. Cancel that one out. You want to post a photo on Facebook of yourself to draw a young Christian woman? Here's how you do it. Post a picture of yourself reading your Bible or on your knees in prayer. That'll go a lot further than you without your shirt on. I'm simply saying that the longer I've been in ministry, the more I'm convinced that a woman wants to give herself to a man who gives himself to something greater than himself. That's what she's looking for. Now, Listen, please. You cannot be fully intimate with anybody who has not given you a full devotion or full covenant. Full intimacy, complete intimacy, comes as a result of a full commitment of covenant. That's why when a guy says to you, well, I love you, but I don't want to marry you, what he means by that is by saying, I love you, but I don't want to cancel out all my other options just yet. And in that relationship, there can never be full intimacy because there's never been full commitment. So there's going to be couples go through their entire lives, never know what it is to be really intimate with another person because you can't have that full intimacy outside of full devotion and covenant commitment. It's one of the hardest things for a man to learn is that right there. That a woman gives herself completely to a man who has given himself completely to her. And I can tell you this about marriage. Some of you young people are going to laugh. Well, what does he know? He's 49 years old. Let me tell you something. I'll tell you what I know. Is that the physical side of marriage gets better with age, not worse. But it only gets better if there's a full covenant and commitment that's been made. Because let me tell you something. Friendship does not come out of sex. People having sex all the time, they don't ever become friends. Sex comes out of friendship. Deep, intimate friendship of a full covenant commitment leads to a great physical side of marriage. And that's why that aspect of marriage gets better with age, not worse, because you know the person more intimately as the years go by, but you only know them more intimately if you're committed to know them more intimately and if you're in this for keeps. Number one, the essence of marriage is covenant. The purpose of marriage is companionship. Remember, you're not only marrying who they are now, but who they will one day be. And third, the power of marriage is creation. The ability to create new life. Okay, I've got some dry ice here. We've got two separate entities coming together here, and this kind of illustrates what can happen in a marriage. Two separate entities, and this is what happens when the two become one, right? Men and women are very different people, very different entities. They come together, and you take the dry ice, and you put it in here, and it's amazing what starts to happen. You can either have, as you have these two entities coming together, you can look at this one of two ways. This is kind of a cool effect. And I know I've lost every 16-year-old in the room, and they're never going to pay attention to any word I say after this. They're just going to keep watching these bubbles. But you take this, and you can kind of, it's really cool what dry ice can do. It kind of just kind of, you know, just disappears. But you can look at this as you bring two entities together, and it's either going to erupt. Look at this. You can, on one hand, you can say, wow, that's beautiful. It's just overflowing with joy and beauty, and it's so vivid. It's just so wonderful. And I can stay here forever because I like to play with it. It's just kind of cool what you can do. On the other hand, you can say, this is the potential for two entities coming together. See what it's bubbling over. It's a volcanic reaction. It's going to be destructive, and it's going to destroy everything in its path. Right? Those are the two ways marriage can end up, and they often do end up, always do end up one or the other way. And here's the illustration of this. Here's what marriage does, and I think we forget this, the power that it has. Matter of fact, Jesus believed that there's no other entity has as much influence, power over your life than marriage. Now, other than the indwelling presence of the Holy Spirit, no other relationship, entity, has that kind of power. You know why? I've seen it 1,000 times. A girl, we'll call her Teresa. I'm not going to tell you her real name. Walks into a room and she's almost apologetic for being there. I apologize for breathing air. I'm sorry. So low self-esteem. No confidence whatsoever. What's interesting is that she's a beautiful young girl. But she's been told all of her life, the accumulation of everything that she's been told tells her that she's not worth anything and she has just no confidence. Then she gets married. And in the course of about 3 years, everything changes. Suddenly, we see this woman walk into a room with her head held high. She moves out into her world with creativity and effectiveness. Whatever she puts her hand to seems to succeed. And you trace it back, and here's what you're going to find. You're going to find a man who told his wife, I love you. You have whatever it takes to be successful. Pay no attention or mind to what people might have said to you in the past. I'm telling you, you're beautiful. You're gorgeous. You have talent. You have ability. And all of a sudden, the marriage spouse has the ability to create a new person. And I've seen that happen numerous times. I've seen a man who has no confidence to move out into his world. He can't keep a job. He thinks he's a loser. He doesn't think he can provide for his family. And then all of a sudden the wife changes in her Christian belief and she understands the power she has as a wife. And suddenly she starts to tell him, "You're handsome. I love you regardless. I'm on your side. Now you go out there." And she doesn't nag at him. She doesn't criticize him. She keeps telling him. She keeps valuing him. She keeps giving him words of affirmation. Suddenly he turns into this Superman. He goes out. He gets a great job. He has a great career. He takes care of his family. Everything changes. That's the power of marriage. In fact, your spouse has the power to challenge the accumulated authority of all the verdicts that have ever been passed down to you. All the things you've heard, your self-esteem is based on all the things, all successes and failures of your life. And then you get married and your husband or wife can change it all, can challenge everything that you heard about yourself and set you out on the road to incredible victories. But I'll tell you, they can also do the opposite. There are many women in this room right now, and there are many men in this room right now that it didn't happen that way. What the wife did is said, "You're no good. You can't keep a job. Why can't you be like your brother? Why can't you be like my first husband or my boyfriend?" Same thing with the wife. Same thing with the husband. The husband says, "You're not beautiful. Why don't you lose some weight? Why don't you go out and work, get a job, do something?" You just at each other, and it explodes all right, but it doesn't explode with vitality and health. It explodes with death and destruction, which means you better think about what kind of spouse this person's going to make you as the years go by before you enter into a covenant, right? Because you're not only marrying the person for who they are, you're marrying them for what they will become. Essence of marriage is covenant. Purpose of marriage, companionship. Power of marriage, creation of new life. And ultimately, Jesus is saying in these verses, when you choose, choose wisely, because it's forever. Now, okay, however, and this is the hard part, and this is where I really need your attention, Jesus makes an allowance clause. It's interesting. Here's what he says in verse 6 of 19. "So they are no longer two, but one flesh. What therefore God has joined together, let no man separate." This terminology right here is the terminology of amputation. And here's what Jesus is going to say. Jesus is going to say, okay, divorce does happen. It's part and parcel of life. In fact, one out of every two marriages end in divorce, and every child living right now under the age of 5 most probably will not have both his parents or her parents through his adolescence or her adolescence age. Now, Jesus says that when you think of divorce, although we know it does happen, and it can happen, it does happen, Jesus says, "I just want you to understand that the ramifications are not simply like changing clothes. The ramifications are like an amputation." Now, you think about what he's saying here. If you go to the doctor, and the first thing your doctor says is, "Pastor Jeff, something wrong with your arm, let's cut it off." That's his answer for everything. Just cut it off. That's not what you want to happen, right? You want him to try everything under the sun before he considers amputation. And you only want him to consider amputation when, this is important, when there's a chance that the rest of the body will die if you don't cut it off, right? Now, Jesus says, understand, divorce is like an amputation. So here's what happens. The disciples respond, "Why then did Moses command to give a certificate of divorce and send her away?" Jesus' response was, "Because the hardness of your heart, Moses permitted." Now, you see the difference? He's saying, you're misinterpreting Deuteronomy 4. He did not command you to get a divorce. He permitted you to get a divorce. But from the beginning, it has not been this way. He said, God instituted marriage. He wanted marriage, the covenant to last, and for it to last forever, like his covenant with you. But in this case, because sin has entered the world, Jesus says, God has made an exception clause. And here's what it is. "I say to you, whoever divorces his wife except for immorality and marries another woman commits adultery." Now look at this. By inference, the way this is written, Jesus is saying, if you divorce your husband or wife for the purpose of sexual immorality and you marry another, you do not commit adultery. So anytime Jesus allows for divorce, he allows for remarriage because you're no longer bound by the law. Now, the question is, what is immorality? What is the thing that Jesus says, I'm going to allow for divorce? And some of your translations will say sexual morality because the Greek word is porneia. Now, here's the problem with porneia. Stay with me. This is important stuff. Porneia is a wide, it's an exhaustive word. As a matter of fact, let me read you a quote from the most conservative scholar I know. So I'm going as far right wing as I can. And still, here's what he says. This is from John MacArthur. This is a term that encompasses all sorts of sexual sins, both here and in Matthew 5:32. Jesus includes this exception clause, clearly permitting the innocent party in such a divorce to remarry without incurring the stigma of the one who commits adultery. Now here's what MacArthur's saying. Jesus gave us a clause. Yes, when you enter marriage, it should be a covenant, and it's for life, and it's for companionship, and the power to change each other is there. But because sin has entered the world, Jesus says, I'm going to give you, there is an exception clause. And the exception clause is when your husband or your wife engages in the type of sexual immorality that the only thing to do is cut off and amputate before it destroys the wife and the children or the husband and the children. See what he's saying? And sexual immorality in this could mean it could be an addiction to pornography. It could be a woman using sex as power to get what she wants. It could mean adultery. That's part of it. But porneia includes all those sexual sins of asking your spouse to do something they're not comfortable doing. And the point Jesus is making is there's something that happens internally to you when you consistently engage in sexual immorality. There is a poison that gets into you that then, if we don't cut you off from the rest, you'll poison everybody around you. Paul echoes this in 1 Corinthians 6 when he said, flee from sexual immorality. Same word. All other sins a person commits are outside the body, but whoever sins sexually sins against their own body. Do you not know that your bodies are temples of the Holy Spirit who is in you, whom you have received from God? You are not your own. You were bought at a price. Therefore, honor God with your bodies. Here's what he's saying. When you came to the cross, you gave your body and soul to the Lord. And because of that, God placed his Holy Spirit within you. Now you are the temple of the living God. Now here's the problem. When the temple of the living God engages in sexual immorality, whatever kind it is, if he engages or she engages and they continue to do it without repentance, if they continue over time, because a lot of you are saying, man, I've been looking for this loophole. My husband looked at pornography 10 years ago one time. Now I got license. I'm out of here. No. That's not what this is about. You've got to see this as an amputation. You try everything you can that's possible to save this. But there might come a time when the habit is so habitual and it's so destructive and it's starting to change him because all other sins are outside. This is inside. It creates a poison in your spouse that the poison starts to leak over to you and to your children. And at that point, Jesus says, I'm going to give you permission to amputate and to divorce. And to remarry. There's a verse actually over in 1 Corinthians 7 where the Apostle Paul says, if the unbeliever leaves, let it be so. The brother or sister is not bound in such circumstances. God has called us to live in peace. What are you saying? He's saying another case is where two people are married and one becomes a believer and the other is not. Don't leave your spouse. Stay. Who knows whether your testimony of what Christ-like life is like, that you might save him. But if the unbeliever does decide to leave, Paul says, let him go. And you're not bound, and that's a term of law. You're no longer bound in such cases. And anytime Jesus allows for divorce, he allows for remarriage. Now, the disciples hear this, and here's what's going through their mind. They're saying, man, are you telling me this is not good? Are you telling me the only way that I can get divorced is if my wife does some sexual immorality? You mean I can't just say, I'm tired of you, I'm going to try a newer model. I'm going to move on from this man. He's not giving me enough money. I want to try another one. You can't do that. And the disciples, realizing that, say this in verse 10 of Matthew 19. If this is the situation between a husband and a wife, it's better not to marry. This is too hard, they say. When I was playing basketball in high school, we had a new coach come in. And he brought all the players in, sat us down, and told us what the requirements would be to play on his team. Now, we had just gotten rid of a coach who was very lackadaisical and didn't demand hardly anything, and we were a disaster as a team. Same group of young men. This new coach comes in, and he gives us these rules. He says, guys, if you're going to play on this team, here are the rules. Number one, you're going to be in bed by 10 o'clock at night. Number two, no girlfriends. Oh, these were the good old days. When you could do that without a parent suing you or the school. Three, you're going to be in the weight room at 6:30 every morning. Those are the worst words a 16-year-old could hear. And when he said that, and he started going, and man, he was like a military man. I remember thinking, I'm out of here, forget that. I might could do the locker room. I might could do the gym, but no girls, forget it. I mean, you tell a 16-year-old no girls, I mean, that's like the end. Why live then? Why live? So he kept going on. And, you know, I wanted to quit, but I couldn't. I couldn't because I loved the game too much. And my dad said, hang in there, man. You never know what's going to happen. And I'll tell you what happened. Something beautiful. The things I learned on that team, discipline, going to war together, getting your friends back, you know, the band of brothers type thing, the things I learned there have served me well through my entire life. And it's why now that I just refuse to give up just because things are hard. It's why now there are certain disciplines in my life. I learned them at a young age. That's what marriage is going to be like, folks. It's going to be hard. There's going to be sacrifice. There's going to be commitment. You're going to have to draw parameters. But I got to tell you, being part of that team where all of a sudden we were winners, and man, I would not trade that for anything, man, to go through those battles, but to enjoy the thrill of the victory and to be together and the camaraderie and the relationships, man, and the fun we had. Let me tell you, marriage might require a lot, but the dividends are incredible. It's intimacy. It's community. It's love. It's all the things ultimately we're looking for, found right there in the marriage relationship. When the center is God, all those things begin to flow. Some of you are looking around and you say, you know, we got some happy marriages in here, but I know why they're happy. They're happy because they don't have the problems. Who are you kidding? Every marriage in this building has problems, every single one of them. But there are some people who enter into marriage with this thought, this is a public commitment and covenant. I'm going to do whatever it takes to make this work. This is about companionship and community and intimacy. This is about the power to change each other so that both of us can be closer to Christ and be conformed to his image. So I'm in it. So when troubles come, they don't say, well, you know, I gave it a good try. I'm going to, no, they're in it. They're in it. And even though there's an exception clause, they try everything they can to make it work until they have to amputate before the poison leaks into the entire family. Now, here's what's happening right now. You're saying, Pastor Jeff, this is supposed to be a message about now what? The poison leaks into the entire family. Now, here's what's happening right now. You're saying, Pastor Jeff, this is supposed to be a message about

0: finds this whole matter too serious to laugh. I pray, Father, for forgiveness there where we've made laughter out of something so serious. I pray that though that we would have a new understanding that you love us, that you're right there with us in every relationship, and that divorce is not the unforgivable sin, and there should not be the scarlet letter or the stigma. The reality is you want our marriages to work oftentimes more than we do, and I pray that we would become a place that enters into marriage a serious decision with a covenant and with companionship and with the power to change each other. And I pray for those who have been through very difficult relationships where there's been abuse and where there's been cruelty. I pray that you'd bring them back next week, that they could hear the rest of the message and be encouraged of the depth and the width of your love and where to go from here. And I pray that we as a church and we as a people would never give up on marriage. That, Father, it is a great gift from you. And when it's entered into with the right person for the right reason, with you as our center, the joy that it brings is indescribable. Thank you and praise you in Jesus' name. Amen.
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As Justin Michael cannot see tomorrow, overnight's on Vision Christian Radio. Heading to God's Word, Jeremiah 29 verse 7. Seek the peace and prosperity of the city to which I have carried you into exile. Pray to the Lord for it, because if it prospers, you too will prosper. Now, nobody likes to feel as if their life is stuck on hold. It does not feel good to be trapped in a situation where you don't want to be, while longing for a place you can't reach. I personally have encountered many people in situations like that, and I've been in that situation myself. Sometimes it lasts for a short season, other times it can last a lot longer. I think a lot of us have been there. And God called Jeremiah to be his prophet during a deeply painful time for his people. Many of the people were in exile, taken far from home, away from everything they knew and loved. Through Jeremiah, God urged the people to live in hope, raising families, settling in and trusting that the Lord had plans and a future for them. Well, we too often celebrate that God has plans and a future for us, and we mustn't forget that He is with us even if we feel that our life is on hold or stuck. Just as God wasn't finished with His people in exile, He isn't finished with you either. Perhaps you know how tough it can be to feel stuck or on hold. How can you live into that as a child of God today? What does praying for peace and prosperity look like right now? God can bless you in your current situation. What is more, you can be a blessing to others. God is still with you, even if you feel like you're stuck. Let's pray. Well, Father God, strengthen us to live as your people here, in the here and now, in the today, regardless of the current situations we may be in. Assured of our kingdom citizenship, we pray for the peace and prosperity of our community here and now as well. In Jesus' name we pray.

0: This band reuse out run you overnights on Vision Christian Radio. Steve Mack with you for an early Thursday morning. We've got a thought from Linda Bailey along real soon. Also on the way, a little tribute to the late Dolly Parton. We'll talk about that later in the hour. And also a new beginning, Pastor Greg Laurie. How to be an encourager is a message. It's a very encouraging message on the way. Right now, though, let's take a little wander down memory lane. Wander down memory lane today, a few events and birthdays. Red Nose Day, by the way, Thursday, 27th day of August, 2026. Sir Donald Bradman, the Don, born in Cootamundra, New South Wales, 1908. He passed away aged 92 in 2001. Australian cricketer, he was the first cricketer to be knighted and is considered Australia's greatest batsman. When he retired in 1948, his test batting average was 99.94. Wow, there you go. Another birthday of notes today is Peter McKenna. No relation to me whatsoever. Born in Brunswick, Western Victoria, 1946. It makes him 80 today. I can't believe he's 80. A VFL footballer, he played full forward for Collingwood and topped the goal kicking in 1972. And in 1973, he also had a brief stint with Carlton, and for many years he worked as a football commentator with Channel 7. And what some people don't remember him for, he was Daryl Summers' original co-host on the Cartoon Corner with Daryl Summers before Aussie Ostrich even existed. It was Daryl and Peter. It was. Another birthday of notes today, speaking of cricket, Alex Carey, born in Loxton, South Australia. He's 35 today, Australian cricketer. He plays for Australia in Test, Match and One-Day formats. In domestic cricket, he plays for South Australia and Adelaide Strikers. He originally played AFL, was captain of the Greater Western Sydney Giants in 2010, a great footballer and a great cricketer as well. Events on this day, Tarzan made his first appearance in a magazine serial in 1912. Edgar Rice Burroughs brought out the first Tarzan novel a few years later, beginning with Tarzan of the Apes, and the Guinness Book of Records was produced and bound for the first time in the UK in 1955, and Mary Poppins, starring Julie Andrews and Dick Van Dyke, premiered in LA in 1964 and received a total of 13 Academy Awards nominations, including Best Picture, a record for any film released by Walt Disney Studios, and it actually went on to win 5. A few events and birthdays on this day, Red Nose Day, Thursday, 27th of August, 2026.
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1: A thought from Linda Bailey.
3: It's hard work being in an audience sometimes. I was at a service the other day and it seemed to drag on forever. I didn't want to waste any time, so I decided to organise the menu for the next few days. I filled out the grocery list and I'd written a complete to-do list for the week ahead. How many times have you been in that situation? Instead of being willing just to take in what's going on around you, we're all too busy thinking of what's happening next. And yet, we were created as a human being, not a human doing. We're often too quick to move on to the next thing without really stopping to truly be present in our current situation. It's important for us to keep our mind focused on what's happening around us. Whether it's a board meeting, our child's play, or a worship service, let's just be present today, because we'll never get that moment back again.
4: Vision.

0: For King and Country and Taylor Hill, World on Fire, Phil Wickham, Hymn of Heaven, overnights on Vision. Well, yesterday morning on the Rise and Shine Brekkie Show, they had a chat with Lee. And Lee shared what she loved about Tamworth.
1: On Friday, we're going to sing a song for Tamworth, but we need help.
2: We're going to belt it out, aren't we,
1: Phil? We are going to sing it so loud.
2: We're going to sing like there's no tomorrow.
1: We totally will. But Lee, you're in Tamworth and you've got some ideas, hey?
3: Well, I've written a song myself.
2: But, yeah.
3: It's mainly, so I'm just going through the thing.
2: Well, let's just stop there. Lee, what's your connection to Tamworth?
3: Traveling to Melbourne. Good morning, Andy. Just traveling to Melbourne.
1: On the road.
2: Yep,
3: yes,
2: one of the many
3: yes.
2: towns you
1: the
2: stopped
1: stop.
2: In.
1: So you kind of like a traveller song version.
3: Yes. Mm-hmm. Yes.
1: Okay.
2: Like the so, jolly swagman in a vehicle.
3: Exactly.
1: And hopefully with a happier ending.
3: Exactly.
2: Didn't steal any sheep on the way, I hope.
1: So tell us one thing that we must include in our song for Tamworth, Lee.
3: Well, just leaving the Mount Affair behind, you've come through the Great Dividing Range.
1: Oh, yes.
3: And the air's cool and the town's quiet.
1: Ah.
3: And you can hear the spirits playing in the breeze.
1: Wow.
3: Through the golden guitars and the willow trees.
2: Oh,
3: willow
2: trees. I like that.
1: Trees?
3: I think there would be along the river there.
1: We'll go with that.
3: Yes,
2: yep, it's breeze.
3: A place where the drifter finds his home, and that's the B minor chord change from E minor. And
1: okay, that's good to know.
3: And the songwriter never walks alone.
1: Alone.
2: Mm.
1: Lee, you've done some wonderful work there. We might try and plagiarise just a tiny bit of that.
2: Outstanding work.
1: We'll leave the B minor, E minor to you, but we'll take the rest.
3: Then thank God for Tamworth, a safe haven life.
1: We should say that. Thank God for Tamworth.
2: Yes.
3: Yes.
2: Yes.
3: Yeah, that was my main
1: thing. That's in our lane.
3: Thank God for Tamworth.
1: Thank God for Tamworth.
3: No Sydney lights for me, just Tamworth stars as far as I can see.
1: Tamworth stars. Oh, this is gold.
2: Yes,
3: thank God for Tamworth. Yep, that's it.
1: Okay, well.
2: Excellent work, Lee. When did you write this song out of interest?
3: This morning when you said about
2: there you
3: it.
2: Go.
1: What?
2: There you go.
1: Lee, can you text it through to us?
3: Give me a number. Yep.
1: Yeah, okay. No, okay. Well, we'll get it. Our people will get in touch with your people. But
2: this is what we call a collab. We're going
1: to
2: collaborate here.
1: We need
2: here.
1: To collab. I'm writing it down, but this is too much gold.
2: too much gold.
1: Okay, Lee, leave it with us, but thank you. This is incredible.
2: Amazing.
1: We're loving the energy. Okay.
3: I love it. Your people get in touch with
1: me. Yeah, my people will get in touch
2: yes,
1: with your
2: people.
1: My
2: people
1: my people's mainly Andy.
2: That's right.
3: I'm not sure.
2: Well, it's a growing army, though, isn't it, Phil? It will be larger soon than just
1: it will be larger. We're speaking
2: one.
1: It by faith.
3: Oh,
1: dear Lee.
2: We have a dream, Lee. One day we'll have a team of people. One will make us chai lattes. Another will produce.
1: We'll write the songs.
2: That's right.
1: We'll call people like your good self back. We just love it. And thank you so much. We'll be in touch.
3: Bye. Thank you. Bye.
2: See ya.
1: My people, my person, my Andy. I have a person at home as well, Murray. Well,
2: everything God does, Phil, he starts small.
1: Mm.
2: Yeah, armies can grow from one person.
1: Small and mighty. Oh, dear.
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10 Devon, your North Stars in the Night on Vision. Well, I'm going to talk about Dolly Parton. She's a country singer and songwriter. She carried the hymns of a small Tennessee mountain church into a career that ended with number one hits on Christian radio, of course, as well. And she passed away yesterday, August the 25th, actually. It was yesterday we found out about it. So August 25th, USA time. She passed away in Nashville, Tennessee, and she was 80 years old. Passed away after a short battle with cancer. Of course, she was known internationally for the song Jolene and 9 to 5 and the Dollywood theme park in the Smoky Mountains. And she's had some Grammy Award-winning duets, of course, with Zach Williams and for King and Country as well. I thought it would be quite fitting this hour to pay tribute to Dolly Parton and play one of those Grammy Award-winning songs. Zach Williams and Dolly Parton, There Was Jesus. Every-

0: Zach Williams and the late Dolly Parton. There was Jesus. You're on Overnights on Vision Christian Radio. 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Vision Worship, of course, another way Vision helps you look to God every day. 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

0: can brighten our day with just a smile or a kind word. Others seem to steal the sunshine and rain on our parade. Isn't it interesting that other people have that kind of influence on us? Today on A New Beginning, Pastor Greg Laurie points out that we should take that to heart and learn to have a positive influence on others. It's not that hard to do, and the rewards are wonderful. You've joined us for a study in the book of Acts that Pastor Greg has called The Upside Down Life.
1: Turn in your Bibles to Acts chapter 11. Acts chapter 11, and the title of the message is How to Be an Encourager. Encouragement really matters. And that's something that we all need in life. In fact, I read an interesting thing about two doctors who wrote an article called The Most Dangerous Word in the World. They wrote, quote, if you were to put yourself in an MRI scanner and take a video of your brain and flash the word no for less than 1 second, there would be a sudden release of dozens of stress-releasing hormones and neurotransmitters. The doctors continue to say these chemicals immediately interrupt the normal function of your brain, impairing logic, reason, and communication. Just flashing the word no. But then they went on to say, but positive words like peace and love alter the expression of genes, strengthening areas in our frontal lobes, promoting the brain's cognitive functioning. So it reminds us that words really matter. What you say to people really matters. What you hear from people really matters. Abraham Lincoln, the president of the United States, needed encouragement. He was really attacked in the media of his day. And after he was tragically assassinated in the Ford Theater, they found his personal belongings. And among his items that he carried with him, a little pocket watch and some other things, they found a little folded up newspaper article from some paper some time ago. And it simply had these words written on it that President Abraham Lincoln is one of the greatest statesmen of our time. And when Lincoln would get discouraged, he'd take out that little piece of paper and read it again for a little word of encouragement. Proverbs 25:11 says, the right word at the right time is like precious gold set in silver. So I want to encourage you. And we need to encourage one another as Christians. 1 Thessalonians 5:11 says, encourage each other and build each other up. It does not say discourage each other and tear each other down. And that's what some people do. No, encourage each other. Then in Hebrews 10:24, we're told, let us consider how we may spur one another on toward love and good deeds, not giving up meeting together as a habit of some is, but rather encouraging one another, and so much more as we see the day of the Lord approaching. We can all use some encouragement. Let me share some verses that may address what you're facing in the moment. You might say, I'm a failure. I'll never change. I'll always be the way that I am. The Bible says you can do all things through Christ who strengthens you. Believe what the Bible says, not what your emotions say. That's Philippians 4:13. You might say, well, I'm afraid of the future. But God says in Deuteronomy 31:6, be strong and courageous. Don't be afraid or live in dread of them. For the Lord your God goes with you. He will not leave you or forsake you. You might say, well, I can't go on another day. I can't handle what I'm going through, this hardship, this illness, whatever it is you're facing. And I'm reminded of the words of the Lord to the Apostle Paul as he talked about his affliction that he described as a thorn in the flesh. The Lord said, my grace is all you need. He'll get you through what you're going through. You say, but I have no future. I've given up on living. I have no hope. Psalm 38:15 says, you, O Lord, are my hope. You will hear my prayer. Psalm 135 says, I'm counting on you, Lord. I'm counting on you. I put my hope in your word. Don't put your hope in your circumstances. Don't put your hope in your money. Don't put your hope in people. Put your hope in Christ and trust the word of God. I can't talk about hope without quoting Jeremiah 29:11, where the Lord says, I know the thoughts that I think toward you, says the Lord, thoughts of peace, not of evil, to give you a future and a hope. Okay, so I want to talk about a guy in the book of Acts that was known for encouraging others. Actually, his given name was Joseph, but he was given a nickname, and his nickname was Barnabas, which means the son of encouragement, or another way to translate it, he was known basically as Mr. Encouragement. Mr. Encouragement. I love that. I mean, is there someone you know that you could literally describe as Mr. or Miss Encouragement? That's who Barnabas was. He always had a word of encouragement for someone else. Now, if you were to be summed up in one word, what will we call you? Mr. Happiness. Miss Critical, Mr. Cranky, Miss Bible, I don't know. But something to sum you up, well, Barnabas was Mr. Encouragement. Or are you Debbie Downer or Bobby Buzzkill, right? Who are you? Are you always known for being the negative person, always having the critical word? Or are you known for being the positive person, always having the encouraging word? Now, let me say, you know, to balance this, that there is a place for criticism. There is a place for a reality check, right? That's why opposites are often drawn together in marriage. Because you'll find someone that you're attracted to, but often they'll be your very opposite in the way you approach life. I know that's certainly true of my wife and myself, and it may be true of others I'm talking to right now. But it is important if you love someone to tell them the truth, right? Because the Bible says, faithful are the wounds of a friend, but the kisses of an enemy are deceitful. Open rebuke is better than secret love. So sometimes as a way of showing my love, I will say a critical thing, but I'll say it in the right way. I mean, if you're known for encouragement and compliments and affirmation, then when you bring your word of criticism, it will be received. But if you're known for negativity, hypercriticism, and meanness, when you come with another criticism, which may in a sense even be valid, it will not be received because you're Mr. or Miss Negativity. Instead, we want to be Mr. or Miss Encouragement, just like Barnabas.
0: It's great to have you with us for A New Beginning with Pastor Greg Laurie from Harvest Christian Fellowship in the US. You're joining us for a study in Acts chapter 11 today called How to Be an Encourager. Here's Pastor Greg once again.
1: So Barnabas pops up in the book of Acts, and he steps in at a critical time in the life of the Apostle Paul. Before he was the Apostle Paul, when he was still Saul, the notorious Christian killer, the man who hunted down followers of Jesus Christ, the man who met Christ on the road to Damascus. The problem was a lot of people weren't buying it. They weren't believing that Saul was actually now a Christian. I mean, I don't even know what the modern equivalent of that would be. Maybe it would be Alice Cooper. You know, I've gotten to know him a little bit. And I've interviewed him, we've hung out some, and I mentioned this to people, or we post these things online and people say, he's not a Christian, he's evil. Well, he did used to be evil. He did used to be a rock star, living a rock star depraved life by his own admission, and a drug addict and everything else. But God got hold of him and changed him. But some Christians are just unwilling to accept that's even a possibility. This is the same thing that Saul was dealing with. No one believed he was really a Christian. Enter Barnabas. Enter Mr. Encouragement. Barnabas says, oh, you're a believer for sure. I've talked to you. I know your conversion is real. That brings me to point number one. An encourager sees the potential in others and cheers them on. An encourager sees the potential in others and cheers them on. So Barnabas, Mr. Encouragement, takes Saul of Tarsus under his wing and encourages him. And he even says, let's go on the road together. Let's go share the gospel together. So Barnabas is helping Saul. He's discipling Saul. He's teaching Saul later to become Paul. He sees the potential. Acts chapter 9, verse 26. Go back a few verses, chapters. When Saul arrived in Jerusalem, he tried to meet with the believers, but they were all afraid of him and they did not believe that he had truly become a believer. Then Barnabas brought him to the apostles and told them, Saul had seen the Lord on the road to Damascus, and the Lord had spoken to Saul, and he told them that Saul had preached boldly in the name of Jesus. I love that. So Barnabas takes his credibility, and he had a lot of it. He was loved by everybody. And he put it on the line for the newly converted Saul and said, listen, I'm vouching for this guy. He's a real Christian. And that's something that we all need in life. We need a Barnabas, or you need to be a Barnabas. Let me say that again. We all need a Barnabas or an encourager, or we need to be a Barnabas encouraging others. Because sometimes people don't believe you're really converted. After I became a Christian, the funny thing is I grew my hair and beard out after I was converted. Prior to that, I had longish hair, but then I became like a hippie type looking guy. And so I was attending Calvary Chapel where there are a lot of people that look like me. And I decided to go to another church one Sunday, a very conservative church. And I walked in and they were just ending their first service. They had the choir and the preacher was in a suit and tie and all the men were in suit and ties. They were dressed very nicely and they had the pipe organ and all that. But I heard the tail end of the first message and I thought, that's a good message. I'm looking forward to listening to it. So I come walking in my bell bottoms, my hippie shirt and my long hair and my beard. And I take a seat. Everyone literally is staring at me. I mean, everyone staring at me. Okay, I guess they don't have many people that look like me here. Then the preacher gets up for the second service, and I notice the message is different this time. It's evangelistic. And at the end, he is saying, there's somebody here that needs Jesus, someone who is lost. They're probably on drugs. And I notice he's looking right at me. And I'm thinking, oh, man, this preacher thinks a sinner is here. Well, I am a sinner, but I'm converted now. And I'm literally listening to him, and I have my Bible, and I'm sort of pushing it up, like, look, I'm a Christian. Stop. He keeps preaching. Then we're going to invite you to come to Christ. The choir starts singing, just as I am. And he's looking at me. I'm not exaggerating. Everyone's looking at me. Finally, the preacher, I'm not making this up, gets up from behind this pulpit, walks down the stairs, walks right over to me and says, are you saved? I said, yes, I am. He looked very disappointed. I wasted an entire evangelistic message on this guy. Then he said, are you baptized? Yes, I am. Then he says, are you coming to the church picnic? I don't know. And then, so the service ends and literally 20 people or more ask me three questions, the same three questions. Are you saved? Yes, I am. Have you been baptized? Yes, I have. Are you coming to the church picnic? No. I don't want to be with you people any longer. You're a little weird. I needed someone to help me in that time in between after my conversion, because it's really easy to fall back into your old life and get pulled back by your old friends, right? You know what I'm talking about? And then you're doing the old things again. And I was a new Christian. I wasn't raised in the church. I didn't understand their lingo or vocabulary. And I went to this little Bible study in my high school campus after I was a Christian. And the guy they brought in that week was a little different. And I felt very uncomfortable. I thought, I don't know if I really want to hang around these people, but I'm not really comfortable around my old friends anymore. That week was a little different. And I felt very uncomfortable. I thought, I don't know if I really want to hang around these people,

No, I don't want you to come. Next thing I know, he's at my house. He picks me up. He drives me to church. I love this guy. He was so persistent. And that was Calvary Chapel in the middle of the Jesus movement. I walked into a spiritual awakening and I didn't even know it. And I walk into this building and it's filled with people, all this excitement, so many younger people as well, older folks too. And I was a little overwhelmed by all this love and I actually didn't want to be there. And I was hoping I could just leave and because there were no seats and someone in the front row waved, Greg, they're from my high school. We have a seat for you. So I walk, I take a seat in the front row and out walks Chuck Smith. And I heard the Bible presented in a way for the first time that I understood. And then they couldn't keep me away from the place because I just wanted to grow and learn more. Listen, we're all called to be a Barnabas. Some people want to be the Billy Graham, or they want to be the Apostle Paul. Someone's got to be the Barnabas, working behind the scenes, because that person you're discipling, that person you're encouraging, may go on to change the world. And your words matter, and your encouragement matters.

0: Important insight today on how we can step up and be a source of good reassurance in someone else's life. Pastor Greg Laurie with counsel from our study series in the Book of Acts here on A New Beginning, a series called The Upside Down Life. Well, maybe you've enjoyed Pastor Greg's stories today about his early days as a believer. And as you've listened, maybe you've realized that you don't have a story of your own. Maybe you've never really come to the Lord and made things right with Him. Well, here's Pastor Greg with some counsel on how to fix that.
1: What I would say is, He's only a prayer away, which means if you will call upon the name of the Lord right now through prayer, He will hear your prayer and answer your prayer. Listen, if you want Jesus Christ to come into your life, if you want Him to forgive you of your sin, if you want to know that you'll go to heaven when you die, just pray this prayer right now after me. Just pray, Lord Jesus, I know that I'm a sinner, but I know that You're the Savior who died on the cross for my sin and rose again from the dead. I turn from my sin now, and I choose to follow You from this moment forward as my Savior and Lord, as my God and my friend. In Jesus' name I pray. Amen.
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It's been Steve Mack with you overnight. It's time for me to skedaddle out of the studio, make way for the Rise and Shine Brekkie crew along straight after the latest, very latest new sport and weather. It is fresh. Absolutely fresh, the news is. There you go. That's coming your way right after we hear from Johnny Diaz, Beauty of the Cross. God bless. Have a fantastic day ahead.

0: Coming up today on 2020.
1: We'll open Talkback Lines, exploring the largest intergenerational wealth transfer in history and how to get it right. We'll also unpack biblical thoughts on the inheritance of the saints, and we'll check what the latest research says about Aussies and our generosity ahead on 2020.
0: Vision National News. Balance. Fairness. Christian worldview.
2: In this bulletin, Anthony Albanese feeling positive after the National Cabinet meeting, and more on Victoria's suburban rail loop. With the details, I'm Tracy Weir. The Prime Minister says the first face-to-face National Cabinet meeting in 9 months has been positive and constructive. State and territory leaders discussed a number of issues at talks in Sydney, including data centres, gun laws, bird flu and fuel security. Jurisdictions are broadly on the same page, but there are still consternations on some matters. Anthony Albanese says, on the whole, he's happy with the outcome.
3: I want to thank all the Premiers and Chief Ministers for the constructive engagement. Working through our national interest, whilst, of course, always having in mind their jurisdictions.
2: And one of those matters is GST and state premiers demanding permanent federal top-up funds to compensate for Western Australia's controversial GST deal, with leaders set to formally debate the arrangement early next year. Frustrated leaders across the nation want Anthony Albanese to lock in around $6 billion no-worse-off guarantee permanently after an interim report warned WA's special arrangement will cost taxpayers billions. Victorian opposition leader Jess Wilson says Ben Carroll was either incompetent, a liar, or missing in action if he denies knowledge of a secret tax to help pay for the suburban rail loop. Victorians have been paying a 1% levy on all public transport fares since January last year. The tax was approved in 2021 when Ben Carroll was Public Transport Minister, with the Auditor General exposing the levy. Ms Wilson says he must have known.
4: Ben Carroll was the Minister for Public Transport on a tax that went on every single public transport fare. So either he was incompetent, he was a liar, or he was missing in action. Which one is it?
2: 60% of the revenue raised from the levy is being poured into the suburban rail loop east. An Australian is missing after a deadly flash flood hit the Tibet-Nepal border. At least 95 people have died after the flood and mudslides swept through the Himalayan border region yesterday morning. Around 400 foreign nationals remain missing. Christian campaigner for women and children Kiralee Smith has defied death threats to address a women's rights rally in Sydney. She said thousands attended the event aimed at defending women's only spaces and sport and restoring gender reality to the Sex Discrimination Act. Ms. Smith said participants showed resolve and determination that despite the threats against them, they would not back down on their campaign. The rally went ahead without incident. An armed gang has stormed a church in the Caribbean nation of Haiti, killing more than 50 people. The Ark of the New Covenant Church was sheltering displaced people just outside the capital of Port-au-Prince. The gang also burned homes and abducted residents. The United Nations office in the country fears the number of casualties could rise. That's the latest news. Sport is next.
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2: Turning to sport, and in the AFL, Craig McRae is in talks with Scott Pendlebury about his playing future. Eddie Summerfield has more.
6: Out for at least 2 weeks with a hamstring injury, Craig McRae used Saturday to speak with Scott Pendlebury about his intentions for next year.
7: We're in open dialogue.
6: The 38-year-old has played 17 of 23 games this season. When it comes to playing on, his fitness, one question.
7: Only he knows it. He knows his body better than anyone else.
6: Interest from other clubs, including Gold Coast, another option. But the odds of him playing on in any capacity?
7: Probably just 50-50, to be honest.
6: The Pies preparing at Marvel Stadium for Friday night's wild card match against the Western Bulldogs at the MCG, as their training ground continues to have surface issues.
2: Eddie Summerfield with that report. That's the latest Vision National News. I'm Tracy Weir.
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2: Time now for a look at the weather. A front is bringing heavy rain and storms to southwest WA. Showers and storms in eastern Australia are easing and becoming confined to eastern parts of New South Wales as a trough weakens. A high is causing showers to clear in South Australia, Tasmania, Victoria and Queensland, while keeping much of the central and northern parts of the country dry. The capital city forecast around the country today, clearing showers in Sydney and a top of 19, Melbourne mostly sunny in 16, in Brisbane a mostly sunny day a top of 25, rain for Perth and 18 degrees, mostly sunny in 19 in Adelaide today, Canberra mostly sunny in 17, cloud increasing in Hobart with a top of 17, and in Darwin sunny and warm, a high of 35 degrees. 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
1: Good morning across Australia. We are so glad to be with you today. And you know what? I'm making the call, Phil. It's going to be a great day today. And we're believing God with you that you will have a fantastic one as well.
2: Yes, we are so excited. We call this Thankful Thursday. So this is it, people. What are you waking up for that you're thankful for today? The Bible says if you don't give thanks, the rocks have to do it for you. So let's not let the rocks outshine us today.
1: We can't have that, Phil. We won't have that.
2: No rock is beating me.
1: That's right.
2: So what are you thankful for today? I'm thankful for the moon as I drove in.
1: Ooh.
2: And like early birds, you could still see the moon, maybe. Oh, that was an hour ago. But have a look. It was like this golden orb. Wow. Over the earth, just rising. It was probably going down, actually, but it looked like right on the horizon. Stunning. I wow. thought, praise God, he made this.
1: Phil's going all lunar on us. Well, I think that's a flex too. That's Phil's way of saying, hey, I was up very early today.
2: I didn't mean it like that.
1: You were, though. But no, you didn't mean that, but you were up very early yeah. seeing that moon descend on the horizon. But Phil, we will continue today to reflect on Dolly Parton. I'm actually amazed at how much overwhelming emotion has been poured out on the passing of Dolly Parton. I know, I knew she was big, but I didn't know she was this big.
2: Yeah, we will. In fact, the For King and Country guys who we love, the Small Bone Boys, they have given a reflection which you have to hear. So wait, I reckon about 20 minutes from now I'll play that for you. Actually, a little bit longer, because it is incredible. Also, we've been keeping an eye on our Water for Life tally. We'll bring you up to date with it. It's great news. And we're writing a song for Tamworth. It's a busy day, actually.
1: It's going to be a massive day, as I said, Phil. It's going to be a great day. But more importantly, we are glad you are with us today. Stay locked in. Stay with us on Vision. Enjoy the ride. This is Phil and Andy with you on this Thursday.
2: Next up, I've got something to just G you up. Sometimes you need, like, and my favourite English pastor. Well, they've got a few. Jay John, I love him.
1: Cool voice. Great accent.

0: And that is Phil Wickham and Crowder singing it together. It really is Amazing Grace. You're on Rise and Shine with Phil and Andy.
1: And you know, sometimes you're looking, and I'm scrolling, checking out today. I was looking at what's everyone saying about Dolly Parton, but Jay John pops up. And I love him. Now, if you don't know him, he's over on the Vision Christian Media app. We've got videos of him there. And he's a canon.
0: Yeah, that's actually a title in the Anglican Church of England, or the Church of England. We don't really know what it means.
1: No, but it sounds
0: great. We know it's a couple of levels up from being a priest of a local parish or a local church. So he's kind of a big deal in the Anglican Church.
1: And he sounds a bit like Mr. Bean.
0: He does.
1: And he's really funny. But he also hammers home some good points. Well, this is what stuck out to me today. He's telling a story about an evangelist he met.
2: I was leading a mission in Northern Ireland, and this evangelist in Ireland, he contacted me and he said, "Jay John, you're coming to Northern Ireland to do a mission. I'm an evangelist. Please, can I come and see you?" So I thought, well, he's in Ireland. I'm going to be in. All right. I said, "Come to the hotel and we'll have a coffee." So he's at the hotel. I said, "Tell me your story." He says, "Well, I'm an evangelist, but I'm a fireman." And I said, "Okay, that's great." And he says, "But I really feel God's telling me to stop being a fireman. I've been doing it for like 25 years and to go and be a full-time evangelist." I said, "Well, do it." He said, "Yeah, yeah, but listen, I've got a wife. I've got two small children. You know, I've got a salary. I've got a pension." I said, "What's the problem?" I said, "Do what God's told you to do." He goes, "Yeah, yeah, yeah, but how am I going to fund myself to do that?" I said, "Just do what Jesus told you to do." And I said, "Well, how much do you earn?" So he tells me. I said, "Well, that means you only need 10 people to give you this amount of money, then you've got your year's salary." As I said that, I felt the Lord say to me, "Be the first person." Now, I know women think we men can't multitask. I'm talking to him and I'm talking to the Lord. I don't want to. I don't want to. I've just met him. I'm always giving money away. I'm always giving stuff away. I give stuff away all the time. I don't want to give him the money. But there's no point arguing with God. You'll be so unhappy. So I said, "Right, I'm going to be the first person to give you the money. I'll be the first tenth to give you the money." And he starts crying. And I said, "If you don't become a full-time evangelist, you give it back to me." That man is called Mitch. He's called Mitch. He goes by one name, Mitch. He is the most influential evangelist in Northern Ireland, in Southern Ireland. He now employs 35 full-time people. It was me. I gave him the money. I got him going. Has God told you to do something and you haven't done it?
1: Bang. That is Jay John.
0: I love it.
1: How good is that?
0: He's a good cannon, Phil.
1: Well, he certainly shot something over the bow then.
0: Oh, he's definitely shooting well. And speaking of shooting well, we took a shot last Thursday as a ministry, as a radio station,
1: yes,
0: asking people to donate money so we could drill wells, partnering with Convoy of Hope in Tanzania in Africa. Mm-hmm. And people have taken their shot, Phil, and it is so encouraging, isn't it? Yeah. The generosity continues. Even though we did this last Thursday, it's been a week now, money has still been pouring in this week, Phil. And let's do an update on that next.
1: Okay, coming up next on Rise and Shine.
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0: And that is Rachel Lamper. For what it's worth, you're on Rise and Shine with Fel and Andy. And Fel, it is Thankful Thursday, and we're so thankful, aren't we, for the generosity of God's people who are locked into what God is doing here at Vision.
1: That's right. And one of those things was a partnership that we had with Convoy of Hope, still have, to deliver water solutions. Well, they'll be doing the delivering. Our part is to supply them with the finance so they can go into Tanzania specifically and provide these water solutions to people who currently have to walk for hours. And this, as a mum, just breaks your heart thinking that these kids are spending, and mainly women and actually children, doing this. This is Kikama talking about what would has to happen so that she can just drink water.
2: The water that we were going to collect right in the forest was not safe to drink because wild animals were drinking the same water, the livestock were drinking the same water, the same place, people were bathing there, washing right there, so the water was not clean, to which it has led to diseases like cholera, dysentery, and people were getting sick because of that water. It was not clean at all.
1: I was hearing yesterday an interview with one of the Convoy of Hope team talking about how some of the kids didn't know that water was clear.
0: Wow.
1: So they'd never seen water. They didn't actually know that that was what it was supposed to be.
0: Isn't that sad, Phil? So, yeah, so partnering with Convoy of Hope, it became very easy and doable for all of us, Phil, that they basically said, look, if you give $25, that will enable them to bring water to one person for the rest of their life. And how that works is at about, you know, at a village level or a local town level, there's about 1,000 people in each of these communities. So for about $25,000, they can sink a well. That's the math. So if all of us give $25, every time 1,000 of us give $25, that's one village or one small township that will get a fresh, clean source of safe drinking water, which is amazing, Phil.
1: It's amazing.
0: So it was very doable, very understandable. And so last Thursday, we put it out there and we asked God's people who listen to Vision, hey, do you want to help partner with us to make a difference in people's lives? And the generosity has been overwhelming, Phil, hasn't it?
1: It has been just incredible. And it continues. So that was really a one day that we said, let's put some time aside. Well, it continues even up till today, people still jumping in to give. So, Andy, I need you to have a look at the dashboard for us.
0: Well, the dashboard is, Phil, right now there is over 9 villages or small towns that we are going to be able to sink a well in, which is going to start happening immediately, by the way. There you go. And that is just incredible. So that's over 9,000 people in Tanzania, Africa, thanks to Vision listeners, are now going to have access to safe, clean drinking water. And let's be honest, Phil, that 9,000 will grow because some of these families, they'll have more kids, which means that village and that township, it will grow. And all those people will have access to clean drinking water. I don't know about you, Phil, but I love the comments that you get from people who give. Now, a lot of people like to give anonymously, and that's cool. So this is an anonymous giver, but they just said this. Look, it's so inspiring to hear of the gratitude of the people for the water supply that we just take for granted here in Australia every day. This person says, I want to be a part of this also, to put a smile and hope back into people's lives. And another person who gave this said this, on a mission trip to Vanuatu recently, I witnessed firsthand the life-changing effect of a single tap being installed in one community.
1: Wow.
0: And it supplied clean water to that community and the benefits to their livelihood, quality of life, and the health of the people. This person saw it firsthand in Vanuatu and they have donated to this particular Water for Life campaign because they want to see the same impact in Tanzania, Africa.
1: And the good news is that you can still jump on if you want to. You head to vision.org.au and then you go /waterforlife and it will take you through to the landing page.
0: Where say that again, Phil. That sounds so easy.
1: So vision.org.au /waterforlife. And look, if you have trouble remembering it, we wrote a theme song.
0: We did.
1: Just to help. So this is the theme song. This is Joel Abell. He's the head of Convoy of Hope, singing it with us.
0: The big cheese of Convoy of Hope Australia. Yeah.
1: If you want to smile this morning, just head over to Facebook, Rise and Shine, or Vision, and you can see it. It's funny.
0: And listen to it.
1: But this is just in case you're thinking, what was that again, Fel? Oh, we've got you covered.
0: Are we ready, team, to sing it right now?
1: Here we go.
0: Here we go. Here.

0: That is what it's all about. So thank you, everyone who's jumped in to give.
1: Everyone loves a jingle, Phil.
0: We love a jingle. So I don't know if that speaks for everyone, but we certainly do. And we are so thankful to everyone who's jumped on in. Again, that is vision.org.au/water for life. We're heading up to the news now. And on the other side of it, it is time for Mission Vision on Rise and Shine.
2: In stories making news, the Prime Minister says the first face-to-face National Cabinet meeting in 9 months has been positive and constructive. Jurisdictions are broadly on the same page, but there is still some consternation on some matters. An Australian is missing after a deadly flash flood hit the Tibet-Nepal border. At least 95 people have died after the flood and mudslides swept through the Himalayan border region yesterday morning. Edge Early Learning says its 42 Queensland centres will remain operational. That's despite the childcare provider going into voluntary administration. And Prince Harry and his wife Meghan have arrived back in the United Kingdom 6 years after they moved their lives to California amid simmering tensions with the royal family. Their two children are enrolled in local schools. Turning to sport, and Craig McRae says it's a 50-50 chance that Scott Pendlebury will play on next AFL season. The Pies coach has begun conversations with the veteran about his playing future. That's the news and sport headlines. I'm Tracy Weir. More details soon.
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0: How good it is. That is Chris Tomlin. You're on Rise and Shine with Fel and Andy, and it might just be time to play.
1: Agent, your mission is simple. Decode the clues, find the town, and complete the objective. This is Mission Vision.
2: That's right. Embarrassingly, we've lost one of our transmitters. You may not be aware. If you just switch on, you might have found Vision on your digital and your car. If so, hey, welcome. But there is actually about 800 places around Australia where you can listen to Vision. And there's transmitters, like radio transmitters in towns all the way. Country, big cities, little cities. It's incredible.
0: They're like Daleks. If you remember the old Doctor Who TV show. Oh, it was a great TV show back in the... The good old days, say, Fel. It was a British, a lot of the, our listeners will know what I'm talking about. Anyway, The Daleks were like these robots in Doctor Who.
2: Oh.
0: And that's what the transmitters are like. They're sitting on towns, overlooking towns, broadcasting Vision 24/7. Because I think a lot of our new audience actually listen through the app and also listen through digital radio. That's a growing audience. Mm. But we've got 800 of these transmitters, often in little towns, but sometimes big towns as well, Fel. And they broadcast 24/7.
2: Unfortunately, one of them is down. Oh, no. Your job at home is to try and get it back up again. And so all we've got is a few little clues that come twinkling through.
0: Little breadcrumbs, Fel.
2: Little from R2-D2. And this is where we are at with this town. It's a popular destination for stargazers and hosts a popular annual running event.
0: A foot race.
2: Foot race.
0: Yes.
2: Yep, sure. There's a former... You like to say...
0: Gale.
2: In the town.
0: Which has become like a tourist attraction.
2: Where Andy's been. He's been to jail.
0: I have in this town. And it's a very interesting little day trip.
2: There are dozens of murals that cover the town. And here's a new clue for you today.
0: A newbie.
2: A number of politicians, including prime ministers, have been born and or raised here.
0: Now, that's important. That's helpful. That's a biggie.
2: I mean, not everyone can boast that.
0: No, they can't.
2: Mm. I mean, you shouldn't boast, but if you do, they are. You could boast on that.
0: So there's been a Prime Minister of Australia born in this particular town.
2: Apparently. Mm. So says the clue.
0: Well, let's hope and pray that some of our Vision listeners will be future Prime Ministers as well who are listening in this town right now.
2: Or anywhere, actually. But if you think you know, give us a buzz, 1-800-316-316. We need your help.
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6: There's a well-known story about twin brothers whose father was the town drunk. 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The other grew up to be the town drunk. When either of them were asked about how they ended up the way they did, both of them said, "Well, with my father that way, how else would you expect me to turn out?" The truth is, we all have choices. 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The Bible says, "Choose you this day, who will you serve?" 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

0: And that is Jordan for Liz. Beloved, you're on Rise and Shine with Fel and Andy.
1: Agent, your mission is simple. Decode the clues, find the town, and complete the objective. This is Mission Vision.
2: And look, he sounds worried because he should be. We've lost this town for a number of days now. Once we get to like five clues, it means it's been lost forever.
0: Metaphorically speaking, yes, Phil, as I just lost my microphone then, but it's back.
2: He did, Andy was following it around, but he might have gone out of the room there for a second. These are the clues that we're working with. It's a popular stargazing destination, hosts an annual running event.
0: I like that, Phil. The fact that it hosts an annual foot race.
2: They're fit.
0: I think every town in Australia, every community should have a foot race once a year.
2: Mine does.
0: Mm-hmm.
2: Gold Coast, we have a marathon. My boss, Robert, he ran it. I see people who've run it.
0: I'm talking 100 metre sprint.
2: Oh, right.
0: I think every street in Australia should have a foot race. Get all the dads out. Get all the men out. Hey, boys, it's going to be the foot race. Come on.
2: Fastest man in the street.
0: Get the Barbies out on the front lawns. Phil, imagine the community spirit that will be built through a foot race. It should be a thing.
2: It's funny for me that your first thought is get the Barbies out.
0: Yeah.
2: Everyone get out their dolls and right. Put them down to watch.
0: Watch the foot race. It'll be awesome.
2: It would be a major event. Okay, that's it for next year.
0: Mm-hmm.
2: That's our goal. But for right now, just find the town, people. And Marie, you think you might know.
3: Dubbo.
2: Dubbo?
0: Okay, why Dubbo?
3: There's a jail there.
0: Mm-hmm.
2: Tick.
3: And up that way, there's a lot of stargazing and
2: there's just general stars?
3: No, but more than tick. That, there's astronomy buildings up that way, parks up that way. But I'm sort of picking Dubbo.
0: Okay.
2: Okay.
0: Where are you based, out of interest?
3: Me? I'm based in Victoria.
0: Victoria, okay. Have you been to Dubbo?
3: Yes, I have.
0: Have you been to Dubbo Gale?
3: No.
2: Mm-hmm. I've been to Dubbo, actually. Oh. I've been to the zoo, and I loved it. I want to go back, actually.
0: The zoo's awesome.
2: So it's possible that, Marie, you might be...
0: Yes!
2: Correct, you are. Yes, you
0: it is Dubbo.
2: For us. Well done.
0: Well done.
3: Well, thank you.
2: We are so impressed with your super sleuthing.
0: Yes.
2: Very impressive, hun. Thank you.
3: Oh, thank you.
2: Well, stay on the line and we'll get you out a prize. That's how it's done, Andy.
0: She's nailed it, Phil.
2: That's it. The missing town, just in case you only heard this, but not the rest, Dubbo. Stargazing, a gale, a jail. Yeah.
0: When you go to it, it's a tourist attraction. It says the Dubbo, G-A-O-L, the Dubbo Gale, because I assume in the 19th century that's how they pronounced jail.
2: Or
0: how
2: someone
0: they spelled
2: just spelt it incorrectly on the day and it stuck.
0: One of the two.
2: So there you go. It means that hopefully there won't be another one missing tomorrow, but you never know. Well, I do know.
0: I've got a sneaking feeling there will be, Phil.
2: Oh, dear. Next up. The world has been reflecting on the life of Dolly Parton, and so will we next up on Rise and Shine. We're going to bring you some of these great thoughts from leaders across the world, but also Luke and Joel Smallbone. They've sung with her. We're going to play their song with her, but also their reflection.
0: The King and Country Boys.
2: Yeah, yeah.
0: Nice.
2: It's beautiful. Next up on Rise and Shine.

And that is Royal Taylor making me new. You're on Rise and Shine with Fel and Andy. And Fel, I got to be honest with you. I got home last night. You know, I was eating my dinner. Just quickly glanced at the news on the telly on all the stations. I do that. And I was really amazed at how much coverage there was about the passing of Dolly Parton.

0: Royal Palace there. The band are playing this.
1: Now, these are the Palace Guards, aren't they?
0: The Palace Guards.
1: Yeah.
0: And they're singing 9 to 5 out the front. Much cooler, can I just say, than I thought the Palace Guards. When I saw them...
1: A little bit stiff, don't they?
0: We're a bit stiff.
1: serious.
0: You couldn't do this without a bit of a boogie, could you?
1: No.
0: But there you go. Across the states, for an entire week, flags in government buildings will be half-mast.
1: Thanks to President Trump.
0: The impact of a huge life lived, but actually we have been celebrating her boldness of speaking her faith wherever she went.
1: Well, this is important, Phil, because as I said, I get on YouTube, I just glance at the headlines of all the major news outlets in Australia, and I watched a couple of them, and none of them mentioned her Christian faith, which is quite shallow, because it was such an important part of her life, and everyone was really celebrating her generosity. Like, she gave millions of dollars away, Phil. She set up that library thing, that reading program to, you know, help people's imaginations, young kids. I think 1 million books were bought or something. All this amazing stuff, but the heart behind it all... was her Christian faith. It was Jesus himself. And I just found it a little bit disappointing that most of the major news outlets in Australia did not talk about this important ingredient in her life, which is her faith in Jesus.
0: It is. And look, one of the places that I did love seeing was, and Fox News covered this, they talked to Joel and Luke Smallbone. So these are the For King and Country guys. And there's a song that they have actually recorded with Dolly Parton recently.
1: How good's that?
0: It's God Only Knows. Here's a little bit of it. God only knows what you've been through. This is Dolly singing at the end of the song. God only knows what

0: she love her twang?
1: Actually,
0: Tennessee Southern drawl, they call it.
1: Making me emotional just actually hearing her singing it with the boys. And you can hear the love. This is their reflections yesterday. They are currently on tour. Just before they got up on stage to sing, and this song with Dolly plays as part of the tour. So they were very emotional. But got to ask them about, hey, what is – Dolly was famous for her one-liners. What was something that you took away from that time when you were recording this with her?
2: Yeah, so we had the gift of playing the CMA Awards with her. So we're doing soundcheck, and that song, there's a bridge and there's a gap, and it comes in back in on a weird beat. And so we're doing the song together. We're practicing it, and she could never come in on the right beat. So he would come up to me and be like, Luke, am I doing it all right? And I'm having to tell Dolly Parton that she's failing. And I'm like, no, you're not doing it right. And so anyway, she goes, well, you come back to my dressing room and we'll keep going over it. I kid you not, we go back to her dressing room. We probably go over it 10 to 15 more times. She never once gets it right, but she was co-hosting as well. So she's running out of time. And she's like, well, I'll keep practicing. But, you know, here's the deal. If I screw it up, I'll say whoopsie daisy and they'll love me for it. Just to say, though, I kid you not. Live in front of probably the most amount of people we've ever performed for with television and the audience, she nails it.
3: Yeah,
2: and the only time she nailed it was live on television.
3: I love it.
1: But then they also got to talk to the boys. And nice to know, like, that's the humanity of it. But what they walked away. So they've worked with Dolly. They've done these awards with her. What was their key takeaway from working side by side with her on stage? Have a listen.
4: Luke and I are sons of an immigrant mom and husbands to two powerful wives, these women that built us. And so I have, my wife's an artist, Luke's wife's an artist. And so I have massive admiration for these women that have 10, 20, 30, 40, 50 years, a half a century in Dolly's case, that have paved the way for women in the arts. Not only paved the way for women in the arts, she still had that light in her eyes. And you know, in any form of creativity, that's the first thing to go. It wants to pull you into cynicism. And so not only that light in her eyes, but the way she reached out to young kids through the Imagination Library, the way that she, I mean, you talk about faith. She, my brother said to me yesterday, Ben, he's like, she was a better student of Jesus in many ways than some people that take the podium, because she just invited people into the conversation. And so we were heartbroken last night. I got to tell you, Ashley, we were in Denmark, and we found out right before we went on stage. And we have a little excerpt to the show where we take that portion of God Only Knows, and she sings it, each night with us. And we took a moment afterwards just to recognize how much impact she had had just even over these two little immigrant Australians that went –

0: see this. I love what you're doing. I'm not asking for anything in return. I'm just going to wrap my arms around you, and I'm going to cheer you on as creative. So it was, one of the highlights of our time as musicians.
1: And that is amazing.
2: Well, you know what my takeaway from that is, Phil? The fact, I mean, before she passed, even, this is one of the biggest Christian bands in the world right now, this generation. And the fact that they've embraced an older lady like that and included her, they didn't need Dolly Parton on that song, but they did include her.
1: Yeah.
2: And I saw that as a way of honouring her as well, because she is a pioneer, as I said, for women performers and just doing what God's called them to do. But, I mean, many artists are now saying that Dolly Parton basically paved the way for them as well, because she just was a pioneer in the music industry. So good on the boys, the King Country. I just love their hearts. I love how genuine they are. The fact that they honour that lady now, of course, in her passing, they're honouring her as well.
1: Yeah, and a good takeaway from us. Like, I was thinking it's wonderful to honour the life and to say, okay, now what's our takeaway? Like, what do you look at the life of Dolly, and then what would she want you to reflect on? And then in your own world, okay, what is it that God has gifted me with? What is it that God's called me to do?
2: Yeah.
1: And now, am I being bold to step out and do the thing that God's asked me to do?
2: Yeah. It's a great question to ask, Phil, and that's what she did. And the other thing that blows me away about her, Phil, is that she just brought people together. Because in an age that, for lots of different reasons, it's what we call a polarized society, especially politically in the States, the two sides of politics are so opposed to each other. But both sides yesterday were acknowledging Dolly's greatness and just being grateful and thankful for her. And it kind of just brought peace to the world, at least for a day.
1: Yes.
2: And even here in Australia, our Prime Minister Albo was on the bandwagon talking about how he met her in 2011 or something. And it's not that she sort of made herself political. She just embraced everyone, regardless of their persuasion, and just sort of, it's almost like a modern day Mother Teresa. The outpouring of emotion I saw yesterday reminded me of that. Everyone just loved this woman.
1: And so what we'll do, let's put on this song in honour of Dolly Parton. This is the song that we're talking about. It's for King and Country and Dolly. Their version of God Only Knows, as we reflect on the life of an incredible woman now in glory with Jesus, and we will be hearing her in heaven, I am sure.
2: Amen.

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1: We'll open talkback lines exploring the largest intergenerational wealth transfer in history and how to get it right. We'll also unpack biblical thoughts on the inheritance of the saints, and we'll check what the latest research says about Aussies and our generosity ahead on 2020.
0: Vision National News, equipping you to engage your world.
2: In this bulletin, concerns for Australians missing in Nepal and inflation remains above the Reserve Bank's target range. With more, I'm Tracy Weir. The chance of another interest rate hike is growing, even though inflation has eased slightly. Michael Packey has details.
3: New figures show consumer prices rose 3.5% over the year to July. This is down on the June reading, but still above the Reserve Bank's target range. Housing, food and recreation were among the prices to increase. KPMG chief economist Brendan Rinn says the recent lift to pay rates is now being passed on to consumers.
4: The biggest cost driving those businesses is wages.
3: Treasurer Jim Chalmers says the reduction in inflation should be welcomed.
5: Now, we know Australians are under pressure, but more than acknowledging that, we're acting on that.
3: Analysts believe the Reserve Bank may have to consider an interest rate hike at its next board meeting to try and push inflation down further and faster.
2: Michael Packey. The Albanese government will cut Australia's annual refugee intake by a third next financial year, returning the quota to its long-run base of 13,750 from 20,000 to ease net overseas migration. The decision unwinds recent increases to ease strain on resettlement services as Labor faces mounting pressure over immigration numbers from one nation. Australians with gynaecological cancer are being encouraged to share their experience with university students. The Survivors Teaching Students program aims to shape the next generation of healthcare professionals. Gynaecological Oncology Group CEO Caitlin Francis says the benefits will be wide-reaching.
6: Hearing about people who've lived with those experiences really helps bring the learning to life. They help future doctors, nurses and other healthcare professionals understand not just the disease, but the person behind the diagnosis and the impact that cancer can have on every part of their life.
2: 19 women are diagnosed with cancer in their reproductive organs every day. 34 Australians are among those missing after deadly flash flooding hit parts of Nepal and China. There are reports of widespread damage after an avalanche of ice and rock triggered the destructive event. More than 150 people have died. Nepalese officials say 341 foreign nationals are among those missing. A senior Iranian source says Iran and Oman are still working on the details of an agreement on the Strait of Hormuz after Iran's Revolutionary Guards said the two countries had agreed how to share the waterway and its revenues. The American Jewish community is spending up to $1.5 billion a year on security and safety. That's according to the Secure Community Network, a Jewish security organization that provides threat intelligence and safety training to Jewish institutions across the United States. It says that amount is dramatically higher than it was several years ago, when it was the expectation rather than the rule for Jewish institutions to have a security plan. Now they need layers of cameras, guards and coordination with law enforcement. A Palestinian Christian man has been released after spending 32 months in an Israeli jail without charge or trial. Rami Fadael was denied access to Arabic language Bible until the day before his release. He told the Christian Daily that conditions in jail were extremely difficult. That's the latest news. Sport is next.
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2: Sport, and Craig McRae says it's a 50-50 chance that Scott Pendlebury will play on next AFL season. The Pies coach has begun conversations with the veteran about his playing future. Pendlebury will miss Friday's wild card match through injury. That's the latest Vision National News. I'm Tracy Weir.
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2: Time now for a look at the weather. A front is bringing heavy rain and storms to southwest WA. Showers and storms in eastern Australia are easing and becoming confined to eastern parts of New South Wales as a trough weakens. A high is causing showers to clear in South Australia, Tasmania, Victoria and Queensland, while keeping much of the central and northern parts of the country dry. The capital city forecast around the country today, clearing showers in Sydney and a top of 19, Melbourne mostly sunny in 16, in Brisbane a mostly sunny day, a top of 25, rain for Perth and 18 degrees, mostly sunny in 19 in Adelaide today, Canberra mostly sunny in 17, cloud increasing in Hobart with a top of 17, and in Darwin sunny and warm, a high of 35 degrees. 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

0: 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It's Rise and Shine with Fel and Andy on Vision.
1: Good morning. So glad you are with us. And if you're in Victoria, parts of Victoria today are a little bit fresh. Let's call it that. One such town, Fel, Marysville. Marysville is about 100 k's northeast of Melbourne in the Great Dividing Range. It's a scenic mountain township. It's a beautiful place, Phil, but got down to 1 degree this morning, and currently it's about 1.5 degrees.
2: Serious?
1: Yes, it's cold
2: all
1: today.
2: All those Marys, they're all got their puffers on. Wow.
1: Got their puffers on, but the good news is it will reach a high of 15 degrees later today. But Marysville, we are glad you're with us today. And one thing we know which warms the heart of the townspeople, Phil, in Marysville, yes, warms the cockles of their heart, is the fact that Vision has a transmitter in that town, and people are listening to Vision on 87.6 FM right now. God bless you, everyone in Victoria, but especially those in that beautiful little town called Marysville.
2: Oh, I love that. Hi, Mary, if you live there.
1: Be a good day trip if you're a Melbourneite, and I'm sure many Melbourneites have done it. It's only about an hour, about 100 k's away. Go for a nice drive, have a latte, great views, get some fresh mountain air.
2: A sausage roll.
1: Yeah, bring that on.
2: Pie, you'll need that today. Mm-hmm. Hey, a verse. I'm doing verses. You can speak to yourself in the mirror. This morning, I went back to my mirror. So I went, I was busy, and then I thought, Fel, you have told everyone to speak into the mirror and look themselves in the eye and speak God's word. You haven't done it. So I went back to the mirror. I did. You can still do it. There's still time today.
1: How are you, Fel? I feel like I might have a toilet break now and go and do it in the mirror here.
2: You can.
1: At Vision.
2: If you did, this would be a great verse for it. You ready? Psalm 139 verse 14 says, look yourself in the eye. I praise you, Lord, because I am fearfully and wonderfully made. Your works are wonderful. I know that full well. Psalm 139 verse 14.
1: Amen.
2: How good is that?
1: Excellent.
2: If you look yourself in the eye and tell yourself, I praise you, God, because I'm fearfully and wonderfully made. Praise God, then go about your day. I guarantee you're going to have a better day.
1: Amen, Phil.
2: There you go.
1: It's better than medicine, Phil. It's medicine for the soul, isn't it?
2: It's like medicine, the Bible says. Next up, though, we are in the book of the Genesis.
1: Oui, oui.
2: We won't probably do it all in a French accent.
1: Let's hope not.
2: Although we might.
1: Only because we're talking about Isaac and Rebecca and Jacob and Esau. I don't think they were speaking French.
2: Probably not. But in heaven, I'll introduce them to it.

0: And that is John Redick. And that the song is called The Way. You're on Rise and Shine with Fel and Andy.
1: And a good way to find out the way to live, is by reading your Bible. That's why we encourage you to grab a Bible. You can do it digitally or pull out a physical one and actually open it and read. Even if it was just a verse, I would say start with a verse if that's where you're at. Go to a chapter and then who knows?
0: Can you turn those pages in the microphone again, Fel? I love that sound. Look at that. Fel's got an actual Bible here. Andy, of course, being as young as he is, always has the digital version. I've got an iPad, which I love the digital version of the Bible too, because the iPad's easy to carry around and it's nice and light.
1: Do you know what I love though? As I'm looking through my Bible now, every time we do one of these studies in a book of the Bible, they already had like notes, but they are so noted up.
0: Yeah.
1: By the time we've finished looking at a deep dive. I love that they're all scribbled, well, not scribbled, but underlined, and there's stars and there's...
0: Well, it's healthy, Fel. I'm going to quote an old pastor now, and he used to say this: clean Bible, dirty Christian. Dirty Bible, clean Christian.
1: Nice.
0: It's true, though.
1: Yeah.
0: Because the Word cleans us. The more you spend time in the Word, it renews your mind, cleans up your attitudes, cleans up your heart, and yeah, you live for God better when you're filled with the Word of God, don't you?
1: Yeah, encourage you. Grab out your Bible, and if you are, open it to Genesis 26, which is where we are today. Now, I find this interesting. So, we've got Isaac. We're going through Abraham. He had a son, Isaac. Isaac then is going to has Jacob. But here we have Isaac. There's a severe famine that struck the land that he's in. He's in the land of promise.
0: And what chapter are we in here, Fel?
1: 26.
0: Chapter 26 of Genesis. Yep.
1: Of Genesis. But it's interesting, isn't it? He's in the land that God's given him, but yet there's a famine. But God's going to help him out with that.
0: Yeah, look, it's encouraging because we're right now in the midst in Australia. Anyway, if you're listening in Australia, which most of us are, the economy's not doing great right now, hasn't done for a couple of years, and you could call that a famine, couldn't you? Where sadly, a lot of small businesses in the last few years have had to fold. Even some big businesses have folded in Australia. So, you know, economically, the outlook's not good. And it definitely wasn't good for Isaac because you got to remember, he was a businessman, but he was a farmer.
1: Yes.
0: He was like, in today's terms, it's almost like he was a multinational. He was a huge, big farming interest. So times of famine, no water, no feed for the stock, animals are dying. It's a tough time for Isaac, Fel.
1: So he moves away and he goes to a place called Gerar.
0: Say that again, please.
1: Gerar. That's how I'm going to say it.
0: I call it Gerar.
1: Gerar. And to a guy that his dad has been to visit previously. So in a similar situation, his dad went and lived near Abimelech, who is the king of the Philistines. And this is where Isaac heads down. And look, we know that Abraham in the end made a covenant with this king, Abimelech. When his dad went down, his dad, you can see it in chapter 20, we covered it, but his dad pretended that his wife was not his own. He pretended he was a sister. Mm. And so Abimelech caught the, well, God actually told Abimelech and said, hey, leave her alone. And there was a bit of an issue. In the end, they became covenant partners. Isaac goes down, decides to stay near Abimelech. And look, like father, like son, he does the same thing.
0: Well, he has a shocker. But even before that, Fel, I just want to highlight this. It's in verse 2 that, you know, around this time when there's this famine, he's tempted to go to Egypt like his dad did as well. But God appeared to him and said, do not go down to Egypt. Live in the land of which I shall tell you. Dwell in this land and I will be with you and I will bless you for you and your descendants. And so even in a famine, Fel, even in an economic downturn, God can still bless us.
1: Yes.
0: So it's interesting that he doesn't go to Egypt because God says, stay here. But where he stays, there was still a famine.
1: Yes.
0: And yet God was going to bless him. Now, you want to talk about the fact that he had a Barry Crocker, because he did. He had a shocker. He did just what his dad did. So talk us through that.
1: Oh, no. I love that. Let's stick with that for a second, Andy, because I agree with you. This is actually the crux of it, is that he found that around him everybody else was failing. They would have been talking, you know, there's a famine, I'm going to, what's going to happen? But his response, and God actually helps him here, God comes and talks to him, and God will do the same for us.
0: Yeah.
1: That everyone around you could seem to be failing. In fact, the Bible says that I'll put 1,000 to fight and 10 that you around you, you'll see failure, but yet none of it will come near you. Only with your eyes will you look and see the reward of the wicked, because I'm upon you, because you've got a different God. You've got a different, you're actually an ambassador for heaven.
0: Yeah.
1: And so when you go to your boss, God, and say, hey, God, what's your plan in the middle of this?
0: Yeah.
1: He'll show you a different way of doing stuff.
0: Amen. And you got to remember this guy, like I said, he's a farmer. So the Bible says he had camels, he had goats, he had cattle, he had sheep. these animals need to eat. And in a famine, there's no feed for them. And, you know, animals are smart, Phil. Animals won't even reproduce in a drought.
1: Yeah, right.
0: Even in Australia, the kangaroos, they won't physically reproduce in drought. They need, their bodies know if there's no water around, we're not going to have a little baby bring a little Joey into the world because we can't feed it. So animals are smart. So this is a really critical time in his business. He might have to start offloading stock, selling some of his animals at a cheap price, putting them down. You know, one of the worst things I've seen in the 80s, we had a real crisis in the sheep industry and farmers were putting down sheep. Horrible, because they had no value. The wool price had collapsed. And so this was a situation Isaac's in. But like I said, God turns up and says, I'm going to bless you.
1: And then let's see what God does. Because I think in today we need to cover both bits. If you go down to verse 12, Isaac, there's a Barry Crocker that happens in the middle. I never used that, but that's what had happened. And then in the middle of it, though, here we go, verse 12. When Isaac planted his crops that year, he harvested 100 times more grain than he planted. For the Lord blessed him. He became a very rich man and his wealth continued to grow.
0: It's awesome.
1: What a promise.
0: Yeah.
1: You listen, you're in a famine. You listen to God. You stay when everyone else is going somewhere else.
0: Yeah, yeah, yeah.
1: God blesses you, you increase, and you became, he became very rich.
0: And look, the experts would have said, don't plant seed. There's
1: true.
0: A famine.
1: Yes.
0: You're not going to get a harvest. Just hold off till there's rain. But he had this faith because God spoke to him. And we want to encourage you today, whatever your vocation, your job, your profession, maybe you've got a business, maybe you're a student, we've all got to hear from God.
1: Yes.
0: We've got to get a sense in our heart. This is what God wants me to do. And just step out in faith and do it. And just believe that on that journey, he's going to bless you.
1: And we do that by listening to the small voice on the inside. That's listening to peace, but putting time aside to do it. So I encourage you, if you're not sure, if you're like, oh, Phil, I'd love to know. Yeah, God will talk to you. And there's so many promises in the Bible, but it's about putting some time aside. Just you and God, wherever that quiet place is. I love the beach.
0: Yeah.
1: Whether it's a chair in the kitchen. But take time until you hear from God, don't move.
0: Yeah.
1: And wait for him. He will. He'll give you his wisdom.
0: And read the word. I mean, he speaks to you through the word.
1: 100%.
0: And then as you're on that journey, the Holy Spirit will also speak to your heart as well, according to what the word says.
1: Amen. Amen. Hey, this morning we are covering lots of things. One of them is we've been talking a bit about water for life.
0: We have.
1: Because we're pretty excited. After 9 villages that have now got water solutions.
0: Just from Vision listeners, we've had enough donated in the last 7 days, to help 9 small communities in Tanzania, Africa, Phil, have access to clean, safe, fresh drinking water.
1: Well, next up, I've got Rich hanging by to tell us about how this has impacted his life.
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0: And that is Mercy Me, Make It Well, You're in Rise and Shine with Fel and Andy.
1: And we have been reflecting on, the generosity of the Vision family, actually. Water for Life Day happened this time a week ago. Can you imagine? It's only been a week.
0: Well, talk me through it, Fel. Let's pretend I just turned the radio on now, which I know some people have, and they don't know what we're talking about. Mm-hmm. What is Water for Life Day?
1: So it was one day that we put aside to partner with Convoy of Hope. They do so much good in so many different areas, but one thing they do is provide water solutions into third world nations, places like Tanzania, which is where the spotlight is on for us. And the cost of this is actually not that big. It's for $25. You're able to put a water solution into a town for one person. It's one, we say a town has about 1,000 people,
0: yep.
1: But $25 for one. And with that, at the moment in Tanzania, many of these spots, people, mainly women and children, are walking for 4+ hours a day,
0: yeah,
1: just to try and find water. They don't always find it. And when they do, it's normally not clear and lovely like we drink today.
0: And it's not even a safe walk, is it?
1: It's not a
0: Some
1: safe
0: of them
1: walk.
0: Mention hyenas. I mean, hyenas are nasty animals. Elephants, being chased by elephants. Like, it's just fraught with danger. Not to mention the investment of time, which means they can't put that time into going to school, into maybe running a small business.
1: Yes.
0: So it's a really dark situation. And yet Convoy of Hope are going into these communities and saying, hey, you know what? We're going to give you a well,
1: yes,
0: a source of clean, fresh, safe drinking water. And it literally sets the whole community free.
1: It is. And as a Vision family, we are celebrating because a week on, we're now just over 9,000 people.
0: Incredible.
1: Who we as a Vision family have been able to impact, and now this water solution will be provided
0: for. So that's over 9 villages, isn't it, Phil?
1: Nine.
0: Or 9 small communities which will
1: Incredible.
0: Now have access to water. It's going to change the lives of at least 9,000 people. And people have babies, Phil. It's going to grow. That number will grow. Trust me, it will.
1: They do. They like to have babies. Lots of special friends, but Rich.
0: Whoa.
1: But 9,000 people. But it's actually happening right now. So Convoy of Hope are actually there.
0: They are
1: digging it as we speak. And we'll bring you updates so you can hear about it. But Rich, I've got you on the line there. Sorry for hanging by for us. Tell us, how were you impacted on the day?
2: I was listening to the radio last Tuesday, thinking about it. And I was standing at my sink, turned on the hot water. And in waiting for the water to come through and turn hot, I thought, wow, all that water that's gone down the sink, and it just moved me to tears. And I went to work on Wednesday. I shared with the customer that I was Christian and that I had band practice Wednesday night. I went back there on Thursday. He asked after, how was band practice? Because I lead praise and worship at church.
1: Awesome.
2: And I told him I'd been listening to Vision Radio and that there was the Water for Life. And we've had customers that in the past have, in appreciation, have, given us a bottle of wine or something. This man came up to me and he shook my hand. He gave me $100.
0: Oh.
2: He said, put this toward a charity of your choice.
0: Oh. Wow.
2: I said, this is going straight to Water for Life. Thank you.
1: Praise God.
0: So, that's amazing, mate. Well done. Well done for sharing with people, what God's doing and through Vision. And, well done for your commitments as well, and the fact that your heart was moved towards this. That's very encouraging, Rich.
2: Oh, we're all I like to say we're all M&Ms. We're all ministers and all missionaries.
1: Nice.
2: Field we've all been placed in. I don't have to go to India to be a missionary.
1: Love it.
2: And God wants us to shine his light. So, thank you, guys. It's just wonderful to be a part of.
0: Oh, thank you, Rich. Let's give your church a shout-out, mate. Where are you leading praise and worship?
2: At Pakenham Christian Church.
1: Awesome.
0: Good on you, mate. We'll keep up the good work, huh?
2: Yeah, God bless you guys. Same.
1: God bless you too, Rich. Thank you so much.
0: Awesome story.
1: So inspiring. Rich is out there telling his customers about what they can be part of, and they're jumping on board. So we encourage you, if you haven't, it's not too late. Let's get to 10.
0: Yeah.
1: What will be the celebration? I mean, we've obviously got the theme song.
0: Are we ready to
1: This is the theme song
0: right
1: that we
0: Here
1: wrote
0: we
1: for
0: Here
1: it.
0: We
1: I wonder, what could we do if we get to 10 villages?
0: Why don't we make our boss run 10Ks or something?
1: Make someone else run 10Ks.
0: With a Vision 10K? T-shirt on, yeah.
1: Yeah, I'm up for that. Phil Edwards, you're warming up on the side.
0: I was thinking of Robbo.
1: Oh, right.
0: Because Robbo's done it before.
1: No, I'm thinking it'd be people would probably love to see someone else do it.
0: Oh, you want the CEO?
1: I can't run 10.
0: Well, there's health benefits associated.
1: I would do it, but I just can't. Mm-hmm, mm-hmm. But, okay. Well,
0: have a support vehicle behind you. Maybe you could.
1: What, that I can jump on the bonnet of?
0: Yeah, you know.
1: Just run my little legs.
0: They can give you some water and food on the way, snacks.
1: Water for life. I'll just, water for life. Anyway, we'll think of it. We're almost at 10. If you want to jump on and be part of it, vision.org.au/water for life. We're heading to the news now on the other side of it. Some more fun. Beat the toaster.
3: In stories making news, the Prime Minister says the first face-to-face national cabinet meeting in 9 months has been constructive. State and territory leaders have discussed issues including data centres, gun laws, bird flu and fuel security. Analysts believe the Reserve Bank might need to raise interest rates at its next board meeting in September. Inflation has slowed to 3.5% for the year to July, but still above the RBA target. The Coalition is prepared to walk away from backing the Australia-European Union Free Trade Agreement over concerns it will lock in Labor's climate policies through a treaty. 34 Australians are among those missing after deadly flash flooding hit parts of Nepal and China. There are reports of widespread damage after an avalanche of ice and rock triggered the destructive event. To sport, and in cricket, the Big Bash has scrapped its overseas players draft, unlocking the earning potential for local players. Adam Zampa and Josh Inglis among the Australian white ball stars out of contract. That's the news and sport headlines. More details soon.
4: Getting you up and ready to face the day. 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

0: And that is Clark Beckham singing Mystery Fell. I think it's time to play the game that stops the nation.
1: The 60 toaster.
2: Seconds. 60 seconds it does. Who needs horses when you've got a toaster?
0: That's right.
2: The whole nation's gathering around their smart speakers to play this game.
0: Oh, you're talking about the GGs. The horse race that stops the nation, which we hate it so much.
2: We don't like that.
0: The gambling aspect.
2: But
0: anyway.
2: We do love Beat the Toaster. There's no gambling here, no. Just raw talent.
0: That's right.
2: When it comes to a letter.
0: Mm-hmm.
2: And I've got Rose on the line. Rose, how you doing?
3: I'm wonderful.
2: Oh, we love that.
0: That's the way, Rose. Where are you calling from, Rose?
3: Narromine, New South Wales.
0: Good part of the world. You would have been happy this morning because on our mission vision, the answer was Dubbo. Were you listening to that?
3: Yes, I was. Yes. And I was going to say Bathurst because of Ben Chifley, but Dubbo, yes.
0: There you go. Not just down the road for you. Well, you know how to play this game. You're going to have 60 seconds to answer 10 questions. I'm going to give you a letter, but I need to ask you, Rose, have you had your breakfast today?
3: No, I haven't.
0: Okay.
2: No, that's fine.
3: But I'm a tea and toast girl.
2: So. Are you?
0: Oh, a tea and toast
2: girl. Like a honey toast, jam toast, marmalade?
3: Oh, lots of, I change it every morning.
2: Change it up.
0: Okay.
2: Life on the edge.
0: Talk us through the condiments. What's in the pantry? What do you like on your toast?
3: I love banana. I love avocado. I like cheese. I like jams. Really? I like anything. Yes.
2: Really? I'd go the avocado. So, Rose, when I come to you, avocado, squeeze of lemon, a little bit of feta cheese.
0: Ooh.
2: I'm not picky, but I do want that on a sourdough base.
0: What about a little balsamic sprinkle as well?
2: A glaze
0: of balsamic.
2: Do you do that, Rose?
3: No, not that exciting for breakfast. No, just Vegemite and avocado.
2: Oh, you do put the veggie underneath.
0: Yes.
2: I'm not a fan. I've done it only once and I haven't gone back, but Andy loves that.
0: I'm on Team Rose. Avo and veggie, it was almost like they were predestined to be together. It's just like it's meant to be.
3: It adds a bite, yes.
0: They complement each other. They do. And even the green and the black, it just on so many levels, they just work so well together.
3: It looks good.
0: It does look good. It tastes amazing.
2: Well, you're on your own.
0: But anyway, Rose, we digress because you're about to play
2: the
0: game that we say stops the nation for at least 60 seconds. And no pressure, but there's thousands of people all across Australia right now listening
2: and
0: saying, asking themselves, is Rose going to win or lose? So let's have a listen.
2: At the end, they're judging your performance. No, just joke. Well,
0: no pressure,
2: really.
0: But I've just turned the blowtorch on. So get ready because I'm going to give you the letter B for blowtorch.
2: Oh, dear.
0: Okay, are you ready?
3: Yes, I am.
0: Okay, here we go. A famous female starting with B.
3: Bianca.
0: Yep, an ice cream flavour.
3: Butterscotch.
0: A hobby.
3: Pass.
0: Something you take to the beach.
3: Blanket.
0: An animal.
3: A bear.
0: An adjective.
3: Beautiful.
0: Yeah, a Bible character.
3: Baal.
0: A type of food.
3: Banana.
0: Something that grows.
2: Wow.
3: Beans.
2: Yes.
0: Yep, town or a city.
3: Bathurst.
2: Yes.
0: And a hobby.
2: Go.
3: Bartering.
2: Bartering.
0: Another one.
3: Something that's a hobby.
2: Or a sport.
0: An activity.
3: Baking.
0: Yes. I'm paying that.
2: You did it, Rose. I would have taken badminton, boxing.
0: Boating.
3: Oh, you know, when you're doing it, it's easy when you're on your own. It's awful when you know you're on, everyone's listening. It's just so much pressure on you.
2: You did great.
0: It's like I had 18 minutes of spare time there. What's going on here, Rose? It's like a miracle.
2: Rose.
0: Did you say sun stand still, clock stand still?
3: No.
2: It was so good. And Andy was probably at his best question asking that.
0: Oh, really?
2: I reckon. You were on gun.
3: It was very quick. Yes.
2: It was very quick, wasn't very it? Quick. He did a very good job. Sometimes there's a bit of great. Or like, that was a good answer. No, but he did it great.
0: Well, you know what, Rose?
3: I'm on the line, I was going to ring and say,
2: yes,
3: every morning when I'm getting ready for work or the day, I do what you suggested. And as I'm putting on moisturiser or something, I do look in the mirror and say, Psalm 139, or I paraphrase it every morning, but it makes a difference in your day. So thank
0: you. It does.
2: Praise God.
0: Well, it's made a difference in your day because you just smashed Beat the Toaster.
2: Wonder.
0: Represent all the people of Narromine. Be proud of Rose.
2: High five, Rose, today as you're out and about. Can you see her? About like a little bit of a tip your hat moment.
0: That's right.
2: Today,
3: I wasn't happy with Baal. I didn't think of that.
2: I was like, huh? Of all the Bible characters, you went straight to Baal.
0: And let's be honest, bartering, is it a hobby?
2: But she did come back good in the
0: end. It's more like a method of exchange. But I'm glad you came back with another one.
2: You came good in the end. Rose, we love it. Stay on the line and we're going to get you out a prize. Oh, brilliant. That's how it's done.
0: Awesome.
2: I could just go home happy now.
0: I'm in awe.
2: I'm just very excited.
0: She was so calm, so cool.
2: It was beautiful.
0: So quick.
2: It was a thing of beauty.
0: It was.
2: If you think you can do the same, text us 0447 488 316. You know what you need after that? A bit of prayer. So Pastor Jim from Spain.
0: Nice segue.
2: I could have said anything. I could have said you need for King and Country or you need.
0: I got to be honest, I was thinking about food and drink, but hey, you're right. Prayer is even better, Phil. Even better.
2: Do not eat or drink, but such is the kingdom of God. Up next on Rise and Shine.
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5: Consider Philippians 4 and verse 8. Whatever things are praiseworthy, meditate on these things. You know, experts estimate that we have 50 to 70,000 thoughts every day. So let's use 60,000 as a happy medium. And let's observe four important things about our thoughts. Firstly, psychologists say that 98 to 99% of our thoughts are habitual. In other words, they're basically the same thoughts we had yesterday and the day before yesterday and the day before that. As Romans 12:2 says, your mind must be renewed day by day. You can't keep thinking the same things and expect a different outcome or a different outlook. So what's the answer? Take on a learning mindset. Proverbs 4 verses 7 and 8 says, in all your getting, get understanding. Exalt her and she will promote you. Secondly, only 12% of our thoughts are focused on the future. But faith, by definition, is future-oriented. Hebrews 11 verse 1, faith shows the reality of what we hope for. Thirdly, a Harvard University study found that the average person spends 46.9% of their waking hours thinking about something other than what they're presently doing. And psychologists say a wandering mind is an unhappy mind. Of course, the most obvious culprits are the digital devices that keep us disengaged. Nothing dumbs down our ability to dream like our so-called smartphones. And fourthly, the Cleveland Clinic estimates that 80% of our thoughts are negative. That's 48,000 negative thoughts per day. And when we verbalize those thoughts, it compounds the problem. So what's the answer? Whatever things are noble, whatever things are just, whatever things are pure, whatever things are lovely, whatever things are of good report, if there's any virtue and if there's anything praiseworthy, meditate on these things. Think good thoughts. That's Vision's Word for Today.
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0: And Wilson God Story. Yes, it is on Rise and Shine with Fel and Andy.
1: Well, we're joined again today by Jim Drury. Him and his wife Claire have been pastors and missionaries in the nation of Spain for more than 20 years, migrating there from London. And he's going to talk to us today about a topic that is dear to his heart. Jim, welcome to Rise and Shine.
2: Good morning, Andrew. How are you? And Fel, how are you doing this beautiful morning in Down Under?
0: Down Under. I feel like we're up here and you're down there, actually. Depends which way the earth is. But let's agree. But Jim, one thing that is common no matter what side of the world you're on is our need to pray. And it's also something that when I'm talking to Christians and new Christians, new to faith, something that people struggle with.
2: Totally. And I mean, one thing that I've been meditating on in recent times was, I don't believe in prayer and I don't believe in the power of prayer. What I mean is I believe in the Lord Jesus Christ and the power of the Father, mm-hmm. the Son and the Holy Spirit. Mm-hmm. And I pray to connect with Him.
0: Great.
2: Right?
1: Oh, I like that. Very clever, Jim.
0: For a second, I was going to have to turn you down, Jim, and then you came good at the end.
2: But you know what I mean?
0: Yeah.
2: Some people say, oh, I believe in the power of prayer. And I'm like,
0: and you came good at the end.
2: But you know what I mean?
0: Yeah.
2: Some people say, oh,

0: interceding for me. He's actually doing that for me. I don't think about that very much. What does that mean? Can you take us through that?
1: Well, it just means that he's fighting for us, I think.
0: How good is that?
1: Put it that way. How good is that? That he's he's in our corner. You know, Jesus himself, he's cheering us on. He's cheering you on, Belle. He's cheering you on, Andrew. Aww. He's cheering me on. And, you know, when we don't know what to pray, the Bible says the Holy Spirit knows. Mm-hmm. And he helps us. Yes. He intercedes for us as well, you know. And when you look at that passage in Scripture in the book of Luke, chapter 3, when there's this beautiful passage where Jesus comes, he sees John the Baptist, he gets baptized, right? And then what does the Bible say? It says that when Jesus prayed, while he prayed, the heaven was opened. Mm-hmm. How great is that? Jesus prayed and the heavens were opened. And then the Holy Spirit came. And then the Father's voice came from heaven. So right there, you've got the Lord Jesus Christ, Father, Son, Holy Spirit, open heaven while Jesus prayed. Wow. So what better example have we got than following Jesus in our prayer life? Mm. Let's try and be more like him.
2: Yeah, that's a good way of putting it, Jim, because people talk about being Christ-like. It's almost a cliche, isn't it? But I've never analyzed that before. Yeah, to be Christ-like is actually to be a man or a woman of prayer. And it is a great challenge, Jim. And Fel mentioned when we're new Christians, especially, it's hard to pray. So I know you came out of the rave scene in London, the party scene, and you were a brand new baby Christian as an adult. How did you learn to pray?
1: Well, I think it is twofold, Andrew. I think immediately I had this encounter with Jesus, and so I started talking to him immediately. Like, I didn't meet him through church or through other people. I just had this one-on-one encounter. So from that perspective, it was relatively easy. I was blessed from that perspective, you know. But prayer isn't just it's a communication, but it's also a bending of our will. It's a discipline as well, if you like. It's a spiritual discipline that we can practice. I don't know about you, if you guys work out, but some of the hardest, the hardest part of working out down the gym is getting there, right?
0: Sure it is.
1: Like what, once you've got there, the rest kind of falls into place, but it's getting there is the hard part. Prayer's a bit like that, you know, it's like, there's so much to distract us. Mm. There are so many other things that stop us and prevent us from praying. Mm. I like what Augustine said. He said this. He said, even the straws under my knees shout to distract me from prayer. Mm. How good is that?
2: That's awesome.
1: Even the straws under my knees shout to distract me from prayer. You know, the reality of the Christian life is we're in a battle, right? And we are resisted in our prayer life because the enemy doesn't want us to pray, because I think he probably understands the power that can be unleashed through our prayers far better than we do. So as a young Christian, I just encourage all of us, just keep going, keep be yourself, and just start talking to Jesus. Ask him, say, Jesus, teach me how to pray. That's what the disciples did, by the way. You know, they didn't ask him, teach us how to preach. Mm. He said, teach us how to pray. And he did, right? Yeah. You've got that framework, our Father who art in heaven. You know the prayer.
2: Yeah.
1: So just start with that. That's a fantastic prayer. That's a fantastic framework of prayer right there.
2: Thank you for checking in from Spain. We love you guys and always encourage hearing your voice, especially on this topic of prayer today.
1: Bless you guys. Really good to be with you, Andrew and Phil.
0: Thank you so much. Pastor Jim.
2: And his wife, Claire. Great couple, Phil. Both English. They both left England about 20 years ago as missionaries to Spain. Oh, big step of faith.
0: You know what? We always say people are called to, like, the beach. Spain, not a bad place to be called a pastor, is it? Like,
2: you're right.
0: They're not a tough spot.
2: They're in Barcelona. It's a beautiful city.
0: Not from England.
2: They did have to learn Spanish.
0: Okay.
2: Though.
0: Oh, the poor thing.
2: And they're fluent now.
0: Oh, well, good. Well, that's something. Yeah. But anyway, not to discount it. Well done. Great word. Next hour, we're writing a song for Tamworth and we need a big hitter. Like, mm-hmm. This is a big town. We need someone who's been there, perhaps who's won multiple awards in the town.
2: Okay.
0: Brendan Wormsley.
2: Is that? Oh, yes, of course. I was going to say, does that person exist? Yes, he does.
0: He's a friend of the show. He's won three Golden Guitars.
2: Yeah, he's also performed Redback on the Toilet Seat with myself. I feel like this sort of slip

0: that in there that, somewhere.
1: I think that's the highlight of his career. But I'm gonna get him on the line, and after this break, we're going into the news, and then we'll come back, and then we'll talk a bit more, and all of that stuff. Brendan Wormsley will be there. Wait for it. You're on Rise and Shine.

0: Coming up today on 2020.
1: We'll open talkback lines exploring the largest intergenerational wealth transfer in history and how to get it right. We'll also unpack biblical thoughts on the inheritance of the saints, and we'll check what the latest research says about Aussies and our generosity ahead on 2020.
0: Vision National News. Balanced news you can trust.
2: In this bulletin, analysts weighing up the next move by the Reserve Bank and Victoria's contentious work-from-home laws. With more, I'm Tracy Weir. Analysts believe the Reserve Bank might need to raise interest rates at its next board meeting in September. Inflation has slowed to 3.5% for the year to July, but still above the RBA target. The cost of housing mainly weighed on the result, which includes rent increases. Analyst Scott Phillips says a rate increase is not out of the question.
3: If you look at the probabilities, if you look at the risks, if you look at the circumstances, the RBA is going to have to decide, do we simply let inflation run hot or do we do something about it? If it's the latter, they may have no choice but to raise rates sooner rather than later.
2: The RBA will take the data into account ahead of its board meeting in late September. New national data is highlighting the need to support prisoners with health care. More than half of those discharged from jail report an improvement in their physical health. The Australian Institute of Health and Welfare's Amanda Dongas says prison might be the first opportunity for regular health care for some inmates.
4: And while people's experiences can differ, supporting people's health while they are in prison can contribute to better health outcomes during custody and help support a successful return to the community.
2: One in three people entering prison lives with a chronic condition like asthma, diabetes, or cardiovascular disease. Victorian business leaders say they've yet to hear from the Premier after he pledged to work with them and reset the government's work-from-home laws. Last month, he said he would listen and implement sensible changes. But with the proposed laws expected to be debated in Parliament this week, business leaders say they've heard nothing. 34 Australians are among the hundreds missing following deadly flash flooding in Nepal and China. Nepalese officials say at least 150 people have died after an avalanche triggered the deadly flooding, which swept through buildings and damaged infrastructure. This local businessman says families have been torn apart.
5: My brother-in-law had a liquor store here. I got a call from him this morning and they were crying and said their entire house had been swept away. Three family members were rescued, but his brother is still missing.
2: That translation courtesy of Al Jazeera English. Rescue choppers have been unable to land in some areas until the waters recede. For the first time, an illustrated book for children has won the Australian Christian Book of the Year Award. Matt Dodd translated four of Paul's shortest epistles into easy-to-understand language with artwork from Tom Branson. Michael Colley from Sparklit, which supports Christian writers and sponsors the award, has told Vision Radio why God's very special letters stood out.
6: Some of the word choices in the translation are really refreshing and interesting, but I think also it's illustrated. The illustrations ensure that people remain the focus of the theology. So it keeps the focus of the theology on people and the challenges they faced being faithful to Jesus in difficult times.
2: The Christian Teen Writer Award went to 13-year-old Hannah Pear. That's the latest news. Sport is next.
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2: Turning to sport and in cricket, Mitch Stark has knocked Jasprit Bumrah off the top of the ICC's test bowling rankings after taking 10 wickets against Bangladesh in Mackay. In the NRL, Jai Arrow admits he will be emotional on Saturday when he runs out for the Rabbitohs against his former club, the Titans. Arrow will make two appearances for Souths over the final few rounds, being subbed off just after the opening whistle to take his club appearances to 100. And Wallabies coach Les Kiss is expected to name Joseph Suali on the bench for Sunday's Super Rugby Test with Argentina as the star centre returns from a hamstring injury. Briefly in tennis, Storm Hunter has defeated fellow Aussie Madison Inglis in qualifying at the US Open. That's the latest Vision National News. I'm Tracy Weir.
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2: Time now for a look at the weather. A front is bringing heavy rain and storms to southwest WA. Showers and storms in eastern Australia are easing and becoming confined to eastern parts of New South Wales as a trough weakens. A high is causing showers to clear in South Australia, Tasmania, Victoria and Queensland, while keeping much of the central and northern parts of the country dry. The capital city forecast around the country today, clearing showers in Sydney and a top of 19, Melbourne mostly sunny in 16, in Brisbane a mostly sunny day, a top of 25, rain for Perth and 18 degrees, mostly sunny in 19 in Adelaide today, Canberra mostly sunny in 17, cloud increasing in Hobart with a top of 17, and in Darwin sunny and warm, a high of 35 degrees. 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
1: Good morning, and don't we love our South Australian listeners here at Vision? 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Good morning, all of our South Australian friends and family. I want to highlight a town called Auburn. Auburn is a historic town that serves the southern gateway to the Clare Valley wine region. Serves as, I should say, the southern gateway. So it's sort of on the way to that Clare Valley winemaking region, which is a very well-known part of Australia. Well, weather today in Auburn wasn't too cold, Phil. Got down to 8 degrees last night. It's currently hovering around 9 degrees. Will reach a high today of 18 degrees. I would call that very pleasant weather. And the good news is, in Auburn, thanks to the generosity of God's people all across Australia, we have a Vision signal. It's a Vision town, and it's found on 88 FM.
2: Oh, so good. And a verse for your hour. We are going through verses that you could stand in the mirror, look yourself in the eye, and say this to yourself. So these are the verses. Jeremiah 29:11, a very famous one. You could write this on the mirror.
1: Say it, Phil.
2: Here we go. For I know the plans I have for you, declares the Lord. Plans to prosper you and not to harm you, to give you a hope and a future. You could write that on your mirror, speak it out to yourself, look yourself in the eye. Jeremiah 29:11. For I know the plans I have for you, declares the Lord, plans to prosper you.
1: Amen. And we know talking in front of the mirror works, because the lady earlier today on the show, if you didn't hear it, who won Beat the Toaster, Rose, she said she did this morning. And she won Beat the Toaster, Phil. It was like Kathy Freeman at the Olympics.
2: Totally.
1: It was never in doubt.
2: Never in doubt.
1: She just had it stitched up from question one.
2: Except for B for bail in the Bible. The only moment.
1: Well, it's in there.
2: It is. It was right. It got one of these. Not.
1: Not who came to mind, though.
2: Not straight away normally, but that was fine. But apart from that, she did win. And yes, so we are going to keep on this, and I'm going to keep telling you, get those scriptures onto your mirror and start speaking them out. Mm. It will do you good. Next up, the other thing that will do you good is if your theme song, your town had a theme song.
1: Yes.
2: Tamworth, we're looking at you. I've only got one more sleep, Andy.
1: Well, we're looking at you, and we are about to sing about you.
2: Well, almost. Brendan Wormsley, though, he's going to help us in our task.
1: He's got to help.
2: We need all the help we can get. You're on Rise and Shine.

0: That is Ryan Kennedy, Be My. You're on Rise and Shine this morning with Fel and Andy.
1: And we love a song here on Rise and Shine, particularly a theme song. And because we came across this one,
0: which was actually a TV commercial back in the day, Fel.
1: Which went viral. We thought, you know, every Vision Town needs its own theme song. So we have taken about writing them.
0: We have.
1: We wrote one for Geraldton, WA.
2: Love you, Gero.
0: Good old Gero.
2: You're seated by the sea.
1: See, it's by the sea, and that's what the lyrics tell you that.
0: So that's right. Very clever. So much information in these songs.
1: Bernie, Tasmania.
0: Bundy. Oh, Bundy, in Queensland. Yes. So we're really spreading it across the nation, aren't we, Phil? Being very fair to all the states.
1: Three Day Brew was famous there.
0: Mm-hmm.
1: Bernie, Tasmania now.
0: That was Tassie, yeah.
2: She's our city by
1: also by the sea. But there's another one that by tomorrow we have said that we will do, we had the call out, would we do one for Tamworth?
0: New South Wales.
1: And so this is the thing, really. We need professionals, and I'm glad that we have access to that. Visions Network is strong and it's deep.
0: It sure is, Phil. And there's some people out there who are legit, who have won awards, who've been performing, singing, writing songs, making music for a long time now, Phil.
1: We know Tamworth's got a country vibe, huge country music festival. And so we wanted to get the best of the best. He's won 3 golden guitars. This is one of his songs that we play here all the time on Vision.
2: He's got the whole.
1: I'm talking about Brendan Warmsley.
0: And let's talk through what a golden guitar is, Phil, in case someone doesn't know what that means. That is the Tamworth Annual Music Festival Award. So a golden guitar is the highest award you can receive in Australia for country western music.
1: What if you won 3 of them?
0: Well, how good must you be? What if you'd sung Redback on the Toilet Seat with Andy as well? Add that to his CV, because guess what, Phil? It's there.
1: An extra little arrow in the cap.
0: It's there. That's right. Feather in the cap. Yes.
1: A feather. An arrow. He shot Andy.
0: Arrows are bad, Phil. That means the Indians are shooting at you. We don't want that.
1: Not anymore. We love everyone.
0: Right.
1: But Brendan is on the line with us now, and he's here to chat to us as we embark on writing this epic song for Tamworth. Brendan, welcome to Rise and Shine.
3: Good morning, Phil. Good morning, Andy. It's wonderful to be back with you again.
1: Well, we're a bit excited, Brendan. As you've heard, obviously, I would have gone viral by now. We are writing a song for Tamworth by Friday. We've given ourselves quite a quick time turnaround on that one. But for someone who's actually won the awards, tell us about what we can expect from Tamworth. It's a big deal getting these golden guitars, like, and you've got 3 of them.
3: Yeah, I guess the Golden Guitar Award is like, it's kind of like the Oscars of the country music world here in Australia.
0: Yeah.
3: So yeah, certainly it's a very big honour to even to be nominated for the Golden Guitar Awards. But yeah, to win 1 or 2 or 3, it's a huge deal.
0: Well, you mentioned the Oscars. So when they give you the award, is it in an indoor arena with lots of people there like the Oscars, or is it in an outdoor setting where the stage is where you perform? Like, talk to us about that.
3: Yeah, they have a huge entertainment venue in Tamworth called Trek, the Tamworth Regional Entertainment Centre and something else. it's a big venue, holds a couple of thousand people at least, and so it's a major production. It's the highlight of the week, really. That's the festival culminates with the Golden Guitar Awards. The Golden Guitar Awards began back in 1974, and it's been through quite a few different venues over the years. Right now it's a pretty spectacular event. So I've been to quite a number of those across the years, and it's kind of like the who's who of country music here in Australia come to perform and to be a part of this special night.
1: I love it, Brendan, because you're not backwards and coming forwards that you're a Christian. Your songs are Christian. You're talking about Christian values, but also about Jesus himself like this. But yet you're winning awards. I love that country music makes a big deal and doesn't discriminate against Christians, and that you're actually being celebrated.
3: Yeah, I think, country music and gospel music pretty well go hand in hand. You know, if you think right back to the beginning of country music, there's always been a gospel element to it. And so a lot of the big writers and performers in country music have sung gospel music in some form or fashion. And so, yeah, my latest album, the Road to Rivoli album, was an album full of just Australian stories and my story. just about how faith intersects with my life. And, well, it's not just intersects, it's just a big part of it, you know. And so that's what I'm writing about, and to be embraced by the country music crowd, because the songs are very much country. You know, we've got fiddles and banjos and pedal steel, all the traditional country music instruments included on this album. And so, yeah, it's a very welcoming community. Country music is certainly much broader, I think, today than it probably ever has been, which is quite exciting. So, yeah, it's a great community, a great family to be a part of.
0: It is. It's a great genre, Brendan. And look, I am going to say it. I want to remind our audience that you and I have sung together. I only sing with the best, Brendan. That's mainly you and Fel.
1: Andy.
0: We sang There Was a Red Back on the Toilet Seat together.
3: That's right.
0: And you know what, mate? We actually got some feedback from a chaplain who heard that on radio and thought, I need to sing Aussie country songs in schools to teach Australian kids about Australian country music. And he started doing that in the schools, Brendan, and got some really good feedback and some great outcomes there, mate. So that all started with you and I singing about a redback on the outdoor dunny toilet seat.
3: There we go. Cultural shift.
1: Cultural shift. It's what you could only wish for. I wonder, Brendan, so in thinking through, we've got we're down just a few days now to write a song. And for budding songwriters like ourselves, looking to go professional.
0: Budding young songwriters, yes.
1: Win those golden guitars. What's your top tips? Have you got any top tips for us as we take on this huge adventure?
3: Oh, I think it's just about being real, about being authentic. And Tamworth, you know, has a whole range of different things to be singing about. There's so much that happens there, particularly in the festival at January there.
1: Okay.
3: But look, it's a great country town. And so when you're writing a song, you're just trying to gather stories, gather ideas, and you put them all down. And then, grab yourself a guitar or anything that makes a bit of a noise.
1: Okay.
3: and put a bit of a tune to it. And simple as that.
0: Okay, mate. So we're going to ask you on the fly now, three things you love about Tamworth. Think about when you go into the town, when you're in the town, what are three things you love about Tamworth?
3: All right. Busking on Peel Street would be one.
0: Oh, I like that.
3: Yep.
0: Yep.
3: A sea of Akubras.
0: Yes. Oh. Love it. You should be a songwriter, Brendan. Have you ever thought about this? It's a career.
1: That's very good.
0: A sea of Akubras.
1: I've got it.
0: What else, mate?
3: Oh, look, the Jubilee Cafe is one of the hot venues in town for gospel music.
1: Is it?
0: You got me.
3: Yeah.
0: Jubilee Cafe. We're going there, Phil.
1: I mean, it even sounds it, doesn't it? Jubilee, that's biblical. It's in the Bible.
0: So biblical. Setting people free every day.
1: Jubilee,
0: coffee
1: setting
0: and cake.
1: Free.
0: That's right.
1: rhymes with three.
0: That's right.
1: I can see this going viral. If we do a really good job of it. Do you feel like we should come and sing this with you for your fourth golden guitar next year, perhaps?
3: Oh yeah, let's do that.
0: Some criteria that Phil needs to meet, mate? Does she need to buy herself an Akubra?
3: Oh, look, it doesn't hurt.
0: Yeah.
3: You know,
1: that doesn't sound like a must.
0: I'm seeing three Akubras in the song. It's you, me, and Phil all busting it out. Always takes me back to that scene out of the Blues Brothers when the country boys remember in that vehicle chasing the Blues Brothers down the road with their big cowboy hats.
1: I have no idea what you're talking about. But as we busk on Teal Street, we could have a busk off and see who gets the most money as we busk together.
0: Well, we'll go up a level, Phil. We'll take one of those little credit card machines too. So, hey, it doesn't matter if you don't have any coins in your pocket. Just swipe your card right now.
1: And goes straight to Vision.
0: We'll take some social media person with us, Phil, and they can be the swiper. They can hold the FBOS machine up for us.
1: Out there. And, Brendan, you're on your own. But I can see that working. Okay, brilliant. Brendan, thank you so much. You've given us so much to work with here.
0: A lot of
3: that's great.
0: Content
3: I'm really
0: there.
3: Looking forward to hearing the song.
1: so are we, Brendan.
0: We'll send it to him, Phil.
1: Well, no, I'm going to get him on the line. He can listen to it almost live.
0: Oh, that's a good idea.
1: Yeah, like a live judge.
0: Yes.
1: Kind of like in a Vision's Got Talent moment.
0: But we're in control because if we're not happy with the feedback, we can just push, hang up.
1: Get him out. Well, here it is. Here's Brendan Walmsley. You can't talk to him without listening to his song. He's got the whole world. Here's the professional himself, 3-time golden guitar winner, Brendan, Steve Grace as well.
0: And Colin Buchanan.
4: There's a song I first heard beside a campfire. On the Cape or out beyond the Western Downs, sung by one old wiry ringer, some say not much of a singer, but his words rang true for us few gathered round. he said.

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0: Across Australia, this is Rise and Shine with Fel and Andy on Vision.

0: That's Jeremy Camp, Revival. You're on Rise and Shine with Phil and Andy.
1: And we're writing a song for you, Tamworth. It's going to sound a bit like the songs we wrote for Geraldton.
2: Love you, Gerald.
1: And also for Bundy.
2: Love you, Bundy.
1: And also Bernie.
0: Don't forget Bernie.
1: So it may sound similar to that, and it may be similar to the original, which was...
0: And we're going to do every state, Phil. We've done three, and we need to do a fourth state now. And yep. There's a little town in the state of New South Wales, which we're going to be singing a song about. The town is called Tamworth.
1: Tomorrow. But to help us, we have said, hey, what do we need to know to put in the song? Brendan Wormsley, he was very helpful, but he's not a local. Mm-hmm. I've got Lee, who's called in now. Lee, you are a local. Give me something that we've got to do in Tamworth.
3: Yeah, you've got to go and do a peely.
1: I'm sorry?
0: A peely.
3: A peely is the Peel Street. It's the main street.
1: Oh, and what does it mean to do a peely?
3: Go from one end to the other and you just hang out and look out. For,
0: nice.
3: Yeah, you just drive it and just...
1: Do you hang your arm out the window? Do you whistle? Do you? What do you do while you're doing a peely?
3: Oh, just look at people. Just watch people.
0: I love it.
1: I love people watching.
3: Oh, yeah. Or you sit down. People watching is great. Or you park and you just watch people up, going up and down doing peelies, and you go, that car's done about four laps and that's five laps. You just got to do a peely.
1: Do a peely.
0: So that's what the locals do, how they do a peely?
1: We're going to pop that in. Okay.
0: Oh, out of interest, were you born and bred Tamworth?
3: Yes, I've lived here all my life.
0: Oh, well, this is the person we need to be talking
1: to.
0: Yeah,
1: that's right.
0: This is
1: this is what perfect. We need. Because are you excited that we're writing a song?
3: Yeah, I am.
1: Yeah, good. Okay, yeah. Well, we are excited.
3: And I was the one that said that you need to do one on Vision Radio.
1: Oh, yes, good. Well, we have got that. We've got about 800 towns that all will need their own first, but then we'll get to Vision. But doing a peely, this is gold. So thank you.
0: Next time I come to Tamworth, I'm doing a peely now too. Now that I know that's a thing, I'm going to jump on the bandwagon.
1: I'm
3: the biggest fan in Tamworth. Oh. I just brag about Vision Radio everywhere.
1: Oh.
0: Well, thank you.
3: I'm coming to meet you.
1: Oh.
0: Well, no, I'm coming to do a peely. You'll meet me on the peely.
1: Well, you could do a peely and we could chat to you while we're doing a peely.
0: There you go.
3: That's the date. We're doing a peely together.
1: Wouldn't that be just the best? Mm-hmm. Tell me, though, what does it mean for you to have Vision on in Tamworth? Why do you love it?
3: Oh, I love it. It's 24/7 in my house.
1: Yeah.
3: I live in a little villa in a gated community, and I just have it on all the time. And Vision come on in Tamworth when it was used to be a station called Goanna.
1: Oh, cool.
3: And and they lost whatever, and Vision took over, and I can brag about Vision for hours.
1: Oh, hon.
0: That's nice.
1: Thank you.
3: Yep, I just love it. It's part of me. It's
0: Awesome.
1: Well, we are thankful that we can be.
0: But let's go back to your beautiful town. So we can do a peely in Tamworth. What else do we need to include in this song?
3: Oh, you need to talk about Durai Harbour.
1: I'm sorry, can you say, what's that?
3: Durai Harbour is a little town out of Tamworth.
0: Okay. Yeah.
3: And you just tell people to go to Durai Harbour and there's no such thing.
1: Oh. Are you serious? That's what you tell that's what you tell tourists. Oh, you should definitely go to Durai Harbour. Really?
3: And there's no such thing. It's just a little town outside and it was just a... Back in my teenage days, you go to Durai Harbour.
1: And does everyone agree on sort of the general direction that you're sending people on this wild goose chase?
3: You've got to go down to Durai, which is a little town on the way to Sydney.
0: Durai Harbour. Well, we can put that in the song there. Don't go to Durai Harbour, maybe.
1: Maybe.
3: Yeah.
1: Just as because Vision, we'd always show the way to the
0: right
1: places.
0: Yes,
1: it would be a funny in joke if we put it in there.
0: What else could we include?
3: And the cross at the lookout.
1: Now someone yelled that at me yesterday. Like I'm walking out the door at Vision and they're like, Tamworth, a big cross. And I was like, ooh. What do you mean? What are you talking about? Can you give
0: they
1: me fill
0: at
1: in
0: you,
1: some?
0: Phil.
1: They yelled it at me and I was walking out the door. What's there's it about?
3: There's a cross up at the lookout that's lit up at a night time.
1: Cool.
0: Gotta
1: does it have a name?
0: Cross.
3: No, it doesn't. It's just
1: the cross.
3: A cross at the lookout. And I'll take you there too.
1: Okay.
0: After we do a couple of peelies.
1: Well, it's going to take all day.
0: We might grab a couple of takeaway coffees and go up to the lookout as well.
3: Yes. Okay, you're on. Okay.
1: Thanks, hon.
3: We'll be in touch about a peely and
1: And, yes.
0: Oh, look, we'll be doing multiple peelies.
1: We need to peel. Yep.
0: Have wheels, we'll peel, that's Phil. It. That's going to be my motto in Tamworth.
1: I definitely have written that down for the song.
0: I've been through Tamworth many times. I didn't even know about doing a peeling.
1: Well, that's because you're not a local. Me. That's why exactly. You need a local.
0: Thank you, Lee, for letting us know how to do Tamworth well.
1: And I'm going to say this time tomorrow, Tamworth, you'll have a song.
0: Yes.
1: Probably been waiting all these years. Mm-hmm. I wish someone would write. No, this time tomorrow, we've got you covered.
0: The whole world is waiting, Phil.
1: Mm. It's a big day.
0: For this song about Tamworth.
1: No pressure, all the pressure. We're going to head to the news now. On the other side of it, we're still loving these reflections on Dolly Parton's life. Up next.
4: In stories making news, the Reserve Bank is expected to consider a further interest rate rise to deal with sticky inflation figures. Latest data shows inflation has slowed to 3.5% for the year to July, which is still above the RBA target. Financial markets believe there is a strong chance the bank will lift the cash rate to 4.6% in November. 34 Australians are among the hundreds missing following deadly flash flooding on the Tibet-Nepal border. Nepalese authorities say 403 people, including 341 foreign nationals, remain unaccounted for. More than 150 people have died. Teenagers are facing new daily limits and other restrictions on Facebook and Instagram. Meta has agreed to pay the equivalent of $24 billion Australian dollars and to boost safety measures following a landmark trial in the US. Sports and Big Bash clubs can sign up to 3 international players from today as the contracting embargo is lifted. That's the news and sport headlines. More details soon.
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0: Madison Watkins, God You Are, you're in Rise and Shine with Fel and Andy.
1: And we have been reflecting on the life of Dolly Parton. You might know these sorts of songs.
2: Jolene.
1: She passed away yesterday at the age of 80. And I've just been blown away, Andy, by the massive response from the whole world.
0: Yeah, so have I, Fel. Oh, look at this. And you and I didn't even know she'd written this song.
1: No.
0: Because it was released in that movie Bodyguard. Whitney Houston sang it so well. I always just assumed it was Whitney's song.
1: Yeah.
0: But what I've been surprised by, Fel, is the amount of attention the Australian media have paid to the life of Dolly Parton because, you know, you didn't hear much about her in Australia in the last 20 years. But the thing that the Aussie media has missed, Fel, is her Christian faith.
1: Yeah.
0: I searched it up last night. I watched most of the mainstream media outlets on there reporting on it. No one talked about the fact that she was an on-fire Christian who loved Jesus.
1: And you can tell, like, we have been talking so much about her faith, but one of the things that she has done is a collaboration with the For King & Country Boys, Joel and Luke Smallbone.
0: One of the biggest Christian bands in the world today.
1: They even performed at the last awards, the big Christian music awards. This song, this is her singing on their song, God Only Knows.

0: And it's amazing hearing the boys jump on media outlets yesterday to chat about their experience recording with her and going on stage with her during the awards. Consummate professional, but also just, you can see they're currently on tour, and as part of the tour, they play that song and the clip with her, and they were visibly moved, like physically, it was difficult.
1: Well, for good reason, Phil, but you know, I said this earlier in the show, like the fact that they had her on that song is such an honouring thing, because they didn't need Dolly Parton, because they're big, on their own right, but they included this older lady, almost 80, on one of their big songs, and I just see that as a reflection of their heart, that they really honoured that generation that went before them as well.
0: Well, you can hear it in their voices. Have a listen to what they said when they were asked about why they included Dolly with this.
2: Luke and I are sons of an immigrant mom and husbands to two powerful wives, these women that built us, and so I have, my wife's an artist, Luke's wife's an artist. And so I have massive admiration for these women that have 10, 20, 30, 40, 50 years, a half a century in Dolly's case, that have paved the way for women in the arts. Not only paved the way for women in the arts, she still had that light in her eyes. And you know, in any form of creativity, that's the first thing to go. It wants to pull you into cynicism. And so not only that light in her eyes, but the way she reached out to young kids through the Imagination Library, the way that she, I mean, you talk about faith. My brother said to me yesterday, Ben, he's like, she was a better student of Jesus in many ways than some people that take the podium, because mm-hmm. she just invited people into the conversation. And so we were heartbroken last night. I got to tell you, Ashley, we were in Denmark and we found out right before we went on stage. And we have a little excerpt to the show where we take that portion of God Only Knows and she sings it, each night with us. And we took a moment afterwards just to recognize how much impact she had had just even over these two little immigrant Australians that went, I see this. I love what you're doing. I'm not asking for anything in return. I'm just going to wrap my arms around you and I'm going to cheer you on as creatives. It was one of the highlights of our time as musicians.
0: Isn't that beautiful? So Luke good. And Joel Smallbone just reflecting on Dolly Parton.
1: Yeah, and just to clarify there, they are migrants from Australia, so that it sounds funny when they describe themselves as the sons of migrants. He's a real creative too by saying that, but God bless them. And they are an amazing family, and that family story is highlighted in the movie Unsung Hero.
0: And as you're going about your day today and as you're reflecting, a great time to remember and to think, hey, you know what? She knew where she was going. She was going to heaven. She was sure in her heart. Her family knew. She is currently, to be absent from the body is to be present with the Lord. You can do the same by asking Jesus to be your Lord and Savior. And just the same, you can know that you know that you know where you're going to go.
1: Amen. And Jesus was the reason for her greatness, because all the generosity she showed, all the great things she did, people are celebrating it, especially in our media, but they're not realizing it's because of God. It's because she was a Christian. She did what she did.
0: Yeah, amen. Coming up next, we have been hearing a lot about mental health, particularly in the bush. So we're going to check in with Dave Drage, Pastor Dave Drage from Rosedale Church, just to get some idea of how we can go about tackling this and help, hopefully, if this is something that you're going through as well.
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0: Josiah Queen, Judas. You're on Rise and Shine with Fel and Andy.
1: You love back announcing that one.
0: I do. But Fel, on a serious note though, you know, regional Australia has always had a number of challenges, and there's an ongoing challenge now with mental health. And there's lots of factors behind this. Part of it is the isolation. Also the fact that a lot of regional areas aren't growing, but they're shrinking. There's less people. People need people, don't they, Fel, to be healthy? So, I think it'd be good to have a chat about that today.
1: Yeah, well, look, here's a guy in the farm, one of these reports that's just come through.
2: The mental health challenges people face in this part of the world just cannot really be fathomed. If you've not actually lived in an area like this, you don't generally understand it well enough, I find.
3: Do you think there's a bit of a stigma when it comes to mental health?
4: Yes, for men especially, stiff upper lip. Have a beer about it, you know. Everyone is having issues with mental health. No one is discussing it. No one is doing anything about it.
5: I worry that people are getting tired and feeling underappreciated.
0: So we're joined now by Pastor Dave Drage. He's based in Rosedale, a little country town in Queensland, but has worked and prayed and pastored and led men and women in the bush for many years now, and joins us now on Rise and Shine. Pastor Dave, welcome again.
6: Yeah, welcome to you.
1: Dave, one of the things that's been in the spotlight in the last day or so is Jordan Dawson. He won a big award, an AFL award yesterday, and one of the messages he gave in his speech was about the importance of opening up and talking to other men. And I thought that was really courageous because, I mean, the award he won was to do with courage, the Most Courageous Player Award. But it's actually a bit countercultural for men, isn't it, Dave, to talk about your feelings, to be open and to find others to talk with about when things occur in your life?
6: Yeah, certainly is. And we're just not taught or trained or encouraged to for men to talk to other men. It's somehow in our Western culture, it's seen as a weakness almost. And we need to turn that around.
0: We do, mate. And as I said, you've lived and worked in the bush for many years now. Why do you think it's potentially even more of a problem in the bush? Why do country blokes not like to talk so much?
6: I think because it's, there's probably lots of reasons for it, but I think the isolation and the distance is a big factor. I mean, we spend many days out on a tractor, out on the back of a horse, on a motorbike, in our paddocks, and things. And so isolation is really a big factor.
1: I wonder then, Dave, churches like yours, because we always say it's pretty amazing, Rosedale, at your church you almost have more people than the town. In fact, I think you do. There is something to be said for discipleship in the bush being perhaps even more important, that ability to connect with other believers and have people who you can open up to.
6: Absolutely. And, you know, I love it here when people come in. We draw people for about an hour radius, say, coming off their farms and that. And you know, around a vanilla slice or a campfire, you can actually sit and talk, not just about the cattle and the farms and things, but talk about real life and real issues.
0: Yeah, and, absolutely, Dave. Yeah. And you know what? What I'm noticing anyway is that there's lots of good churches in the bush now in all across Australia. In fact, and I've spoken to farmers who, like you said, they drive up to an hour, sometimes an hour and a half, to get to a church service. But it's so important, isn't it, to have that place where you can talk and fellowship and just have a mate, or in a woman's case, have a female friend that you can just share your heart with and share the journey of life with, and sometimes even get a bit of prayer if you're going through a tough time. It's just so healthy, isn't it?
6: Yeah, it is, and it's vitally important. And I think the other thing we need to spend more time on is we can talk to a loving Father God no matter what paddock we're in. We can look at his word, and it can be so intimate space that we can speak to him in our isolation.
1: Yeah, I love that, Dave. And we hear that, like one of the things that touches me the most during Visionathons is hearing from farmers, and people are out and they're like, I'm actually on the tractor right now. Yeah. And we're talking and they're like, well, I don't feel alone. I don't feel lonely because literally we're in the tractor with them. And there is something to be said, isn't there, for being able to access Christian content through 24/7 through apps, just like Visions, but there's lots of others as well.

0: hearing the word of God and just being reminded when thoughts come, because they do come to everyone, that, you know, other things, worries and fears and all the rest, but actually have something that's turning your eyes to God throughout those days.
1: Yeah, absolutely. And even little things, like we can be out in our fields and things, just reading, you know, a proverb, a chapter of Proverbs a day.
0: Right.
1: Gives us wisdom. There's so much practical things, but there's also many deep spiritual truths that, you know, we need the answers to. And just reading the proverb a day can help us towards that when we're out in those isolated places.
2: Absolutely, Dave. Well, Pastor Dave Drage from the Power Community Church in Rosedale in Queensland, thank you so much for sharing your heart and also your keys for people across Australia. If you live in an isolated area, yeah, spend time with your father, spend time in the Word of God. Also, find a community, find a place of faith. And as Phil said, get the app. If you know someone right now that's pretty isolated, maybe doesn't have the app, share the Vision Christian Media app with them. They can listen to worship music, live radio, devotionals, the Word for Today, you name it, it's all there. But Pastor Dave, thank you again for joining us on Rise and Shine.
1: No worries. Bless you guys.
2: So good to talk to someone, Phil, who's part of the answer in a small country town, creating a great environment, great community where people can talk.
0: Yeah, amen. And we'll continue following along. If you ever want to talk, a reminder that we have a prayer line here at Vision. I'll give you the number. You can find it on the website as well, vision.org.au/. Well, actually, just go on and look for the prayer line. But the number is 1-800-772-936. 1-800-772-936. You don't have to go through life alone. They're only a phone call away, and we would love to pray with you, talk with you, and help do life with you as well.
2: Amen. One of the things we love about Vision, isn't it, Phil, that the prayer team are there for about 12 hours every single day, taking your calls and praying with you about whatever it is that you're going through right now.

0: Coming up today with Jen Spiker.
1: An Olympic dream, but she hit rock bottom at 18. Then God stepped in. Hear Jade Lewis share on the story. An interview with Christian music artist Josiah Queen coming up on the spotlight. And on Focus on the Family, we take a look at growing closer as a couple. And I've got the latest songs to play from Matt Maher and Leanna Crawford.
0: Vision National News. Balance. Fairness. Christian worldview.
2: In this bulletin, the coalition yet to reveal its immigration policy and a landmark trial against Meta. With the details, I'm Naomi Millam. A Nationals senator is rejecting suggestions the coalition is dragging its feet on revealing its migration targets. The federal government is understood to be close to finalising its immigration crackdown. The coalition hasn't put a number on its policies, but Bridget McKenzie has told Channel 9 the opposition has revealed its plan to peg arrivals to new house builds.
3: This is a system that's highly complex. There's a lot of people out there with simple solutions that they have to keep correcting. But there's over 100 visa subclasses, so we want to get this complex system right.
2: The details are expected to be revealed next month. Queensland has been granted an exemption to power data centres with coal and gas. The Prime Minister had been pushing for data centres to generate their own renewable energy to help reduce pressure on the grid. However, Premier David Crisafulli has secured a deal to use a mix of energy sources on the basis that Queensland owns much of its own electricity infrastructure. Teenagers are facing new daily limits and other restrictions on Facebook and Instagram. Meta has agreed to pay the equivalent of $24 billion Australian dollars following a landmark trial in the US. And reporter Wayne Cavett says they'll boost safety measures.
4: Turn off Facebook and Instagram access to kids under 18 after 2 hours a day, meaning you might be seeing more of your kids' faces, not buried in their screens. Other agreements, no displays of likes or reactions to kids under 18, no cosmetic filters that change faces and bodies, no notifications after 10 p.m. school days.
2: 29 U.S. states sued the tech giant over what were described as addictive and harmful design features causing mental health harm to children. While a majority of religious youth admit to consuming religious content online and using it to explore their faith, most still list local faith leaders and their parents as the sources they trust most to handle questions about spirituality. That's according to a study published by the Center for Scholars and Storytellers at the University of California. It found Gen Z and Gen Alpha believed portrayals of faith and spirituality in the mainstream media were not accurate. And a threat to shut down the second most holy site in Judaism appears to have been averted. Israel had prepared to close the tomb of the patriarchs in Hebron, where Abraham, Isaac, and Jacob and their wives are buried, because of a budget funding dispute. The High Court intervened to unfreeze sufficient funds for all religious sites. That's the latest news. Sport is next.
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2: Brisbane NRL fans will farewell two of their brightest in tonight's clash with the Storm. Sam Leckie reports.
5: The Broncos' finals hopes may be in the rearview mirror, but there's been plenty to talk about at Red Hill ahead of their last home game against Melbourne tonight. The rematch from last year's grand final has already drawn significant interest after Brisbane captain Adam Reynolds was ruled out of a farewell game earlier in the week, a decision coach Michael Maguire says was completely up to the skipper.
6: He basically said to me, I think it's time, Mitch. That's how it went.
5: Broncos fans will get a chance to farewell the premiership captain, as well as superstar front rower Payne Haas, who departs for South Sydney at season's end. Footy fans will also get a taste of new rules being trialled for next season, with the team that concedes a try being offered the choice of receiving the ball instead of kicking the ball back to the scoring side.
2: And the NFL officially arrives in Melbourne from tomorrow. Australia's first ever dedicated NFL store will open. Melbourne game exclusive souvenirs are available, along with specially designed Aussie Rules Guernseys designed for various NFL teams. That's the latest Vision National News. I'm Naomi Millam.
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2: Time now for a look at the weather. A front is bringing heavy rain and storms to southwest WA. Showers and storms in eastern Australia are easing and becoming confined to eastern New South Wales as a trough weakens. A high is causing showers to clear in South Australia, Tasmania, Victoria and Queensland, while keeping much of central and northern parts of the country dry. To the capital cities, Sydney 19 with clearing showers, 16 and mostly sunny in Melbourne, Brisbane 25 and mostly sunny, 18 and possible showers for Perth, Adelaide 19 and mostly sunny, 17 and mostly sunny in Canberra, Hobart 17 with cloud increasing, and 35 and sunshine for Darwin. 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
1: And we are so glad you're with us today on Rise and Shine, especially our Northern Territory listeners. We know there are many of you as well. And there's a little place called Lake Nash in the Northern Territory. And it's not really a little place, it's a big place. And it's actually an enormous historic cattle station. And as well as that, there's a remote Indigenous community there in Lake Nash. Lake Nash is about 1,200 Ks southeast of Darwin. Its nearest supply hub or town where you can get stuff that you need, 200 Ks away.
2: Oh, okay.
1: That's in Mount Isa.
2: Wow, that is a wow.
1: Australia's a big country, Phil.
2: Yes.
1: Huge country, in fact. And Lake Nash is just an example of that. But you know what? Lake Nash, just one of the many places in Australia that has a Vision transmitter. So that whole area there, that local district, can hear Vision. Weather today in Lake Nash got down to 12 last night, currently sitting at 18 degrees, will reach a high of 26. 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
2: And we're going through verses that you could put on the mirror. In fact, we encourage you to put these on the mirror, speak them out, look yourself in the eye. And this is one. 2 Timothy 1:7 says this: "For God has not given me a spirit of fear, but of power, love, and a sound mind."
1: Amen.
2: What a great one, hey? That's one to memorize. Pop on the mirror. "For God has not given me a spirit of fear, but of power, of love, and a sound mind." You could say it over and over again. It will do you good.
1: Sure will.
2: Yes.
1: So good.
2: Love the word of God.
1: Me too.
2: Next up, we're going to have to fly a time machine, Andy.
1: We better.
2: Are you up for it?
1: It's called The Bible Story. Sound off, and I'm up for it, Phil.
2: Up next. We're running back, in fact, back in time. Stan Hibbert is going to take us out, though.

0: home.
1: And that is Sam Hibbard, running back. You're on Rise and Shine with Fel and Andy.
2: And
3: are you ready for a challenge? Listen to the mystery sound, correctly name the Bible story, and win a great prize. Sounds easy, but is it? Rise and Shine's Bible Story Sound Off.
2: That's right. We often, yesterday the sound off was one.
1: It was.
2: It was the sound of some horses.
1: It was a great sound.
2: And, you know, we'd played this a lot, which is still here.
4: I'm Mr. Red.
2: Which might have been
1: a bit of a red herring, really, because the answer was the Four Horsemen of the Apocalypse. Not exactly a friendly suburban horse like Mr. Ed was. He wasn't suburban. He was country, but he was not a standard horse.
2: Beware the clue is what I learned from that. So today we're going to go back in time in a time machine. And this time we are going back, I'm going to say. Here we go. I'm just going to get it out. And excellent. Here we go. So the guys at Vision, they put together a time machine for us. Not an easy task.
1: No.
2: It took all of them a long time.
1: It's quite a feat.
2: We've now got them onto other duties, which is good for the station.
1: That's right.
2: If you see productivity increasing, it's because that.
1: Oh, well, it is, Phil. Now, look, we really opened up a new dimension to this game by that last sound, Phil, because the last sound was not in the past. It was in the future.
2: Tricky.
1: In the Book of Revelation.
2: It was tricky.
1: So from now on, it's game on. The sound you hear, it could be past, present, or future. But it's definitely going to be from the Bible.
2: Okay, that's the only criteria. And again, unfortunately, we didn't put video with it. Oh, that would have been fantastic.
1: Make it easier.
2: But this is where you're at. You don't get a lot today. This is all we've been able to suck out.
1: Okay.
2: I'll just turn off the machine so you can hear it. Here we go.
1: Interesting.
2: What do you reckon?
1: Well, it sounds like something.
2: Wow, that's so helpful. It sounds like something. Well, if you think you know what that something might be, if you think of anything in the Bible where this could play a part, now's your time to shine.
1: That's it.
2: Imagine if you got it on day one.
1: Oh, you'd be a legend.
2: You would be the biggest legend.
1: I'm going to say it, Phil. You normally say it. I'm going to say it.
2: You're going to do it.
1: It's double prize day.
2: Come on, it's double prize day. Bring it.
1: If you get that sound today, you're going to get two prizes for the price of one, actually free. Prize of a phone call.
2: Well, is it free? It mostly is now. I have an amazing amount on my phone. I think
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2: It's a 1-800 number, which means it is free. Because the number to call is 1-800-316-316.
1: That's it.
2: So you would, if you know this, pick any Bible story.
1: Call us.
2: 1-800-316-316.
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0: Big Mac Pal, woo-hoo! The Giver. You're on Rise and Shine with Fel and Andy. We're playing.
1: Are you ready for a challenge? 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A great prize! Sounds easy, but is it? Rise and Shine's Bible Story Sound Off.
2: I think people think it is easy because our phone lines, they are hotting up for the new sound.
0: It's amazing when you have double prize day, Fel.
2: Do you reckon?
0: The investment.
2: Oh, we're loving it.
0: We were overwhelmed by calls. We couldn't answer them all.
2: Oh, well, they're still there. They're waiting for us. This is the sound. Thank you, everyone, for hanging by the phone. Kate, good morning.
3: Good morning.
2: First off the mark. Well played. This is impressive. What do you reckon?
3: I'm thinking it might be something to do with construction because it's like sounds like planks of wood. So I'm thinking the story where those friends dug through the roof to get their friend to Jesus.
0: Ooh.
2: I love that story. That's so good, isn't it? When like they are like, I'm going to get to Jesus. The room is full. Don't worry, people. We're heading to the roof. Great story.
0: Excellent
2: story. It does sound like it. It's not it. But Kate, well played.
3: Thank you.
2: Thanks, hon. Bye.
3: Bye.
2: Sarah, what do you reckon it might be?
4: I think it's the Ark of the Covenant being transported on a cart.
0: Oh, I like that.
2: I really like that.
0: Story.
2: I like that, Ark of the Covenant. And then those poor fellas, they put it up just to steady the load. And then, yeah, unfortunate for them. But look, it's not that, Sarah. Very good guess.
0: Good guess.
4: Okay.
2: Bye.
4: Thank you. Bye.
2: Jenny, what do you reckon it might be?
5: Is it Gideon poking his head up out of the wine press?
0: Ooh.
2: Pokes the head. Oh, that's
0: a little
2: so
0: bit obscure,
2: cute.
0: But I like it.
2: Well, we are obscure. We've gone to Revelation now. People are like, they could go anywhere.
0: Uh-huh.
2: It's not that one. Very good guess. Well played. Thanks, Jenny. Bye.
0: Oh, well played by everyone there, Fel. And they're all in with a shot. They took their shot.
2: Oh, and thank you to everyone else who tried. And we couldn't get to everyone today. That's okay because the game comes back tomorrow.
0: With vengeance. May not be double prize day, but the sound will be played again. And maybe you're thinking to yourself now, oh, I think I know what it is. Well, hold your fire. Call us tomorrow and you could be the winner just before the weekend.
2: Keep your powder dry.
0: That's right.
2: As they like to say here at Vision. I never heard that before I came here, but now I use it just regularly.
0: Well, you know who else used to say it?
2: Who?
0: Napoleon Bonaparte.
2: There's a lot of
0: French general.
2: There's not so much French in the Bible. You might be happy.
0: No, there wasn't.
2: Coming up next, we're in Genesis, where then, not in France.
0: Mm-hmm.
2: They probably wish they would have been.
0: Mm-hmm.
2: There was a famine in the land.
0: There was.
2: It might have helped if he was in France, but we'll take you there next after Sanctus Real. You are, I am, and you're on Rise and Shine.

0: Sanctus Real, you are, I am. You're on Rise and Shine with Phil and Andy.
1: And a good way to find out the way to live, is by reading your Bible. That's why we encourage you to grab a Bible. You can do it digitally or pull out a physical one and actually open it and read. Even if it was just a verse, I would say start with a verse if that's where you're at. Go to a chapter and then who knows?
0: Can you turn those pages in the microphone again, Phil? I love that sound. Look at that. Phil's got an actual Bible here. Andy, of course, being as young as he is, always has the digital version. I've got an iPad, which I love the digital version of the Bible too, because the iPad's easy to carry around and it's nice and light.
1: Do you know what I love though? Nighttime. As I'm looking through my Bible now, every time we do one of these studies in a book of the Bible, they already had like notes, but they are so noted up.
0: Yeah.
1: By the time we've finished it, looking at a deep dive. I love that they're all scribbled, well, not scribbled, but underlined, and there's stars and there's...
0: Well, it's healthy, Phil. I'm going to quote an old pastor now, and he used to say this, clean Bible, dirty Christian, dirty Bible, clean Christian.
1: Nice.
0: It's true, though.
1: Yeah.
0: Because the Word cleans us. The more you spend time in the Word, it renews your mind, cleans up your attitudes, cleans up your heart, and yeah, you live for God better when you're filled with the Word of God, don't you?
1: Yeah, encourage you. Grab out your Bible, and if you are, open it to Genesis 26, which is where we are today. Now, I find this interesting. So, we've got Isaac. We're going through Abraham. He had a son, Isaac. Isaac then is going to has Jacob, but here we have Isaac. There's a severe famine that struck the land that he's in. He's in the land of promise.
0: And what chapter are we in here, Phil?
1: 26.
0: Chapter 26 of Genesis, yep.
1: Of Genesis, but it's interesting, isn't it? He's in the land that God's given him, but yet there's a famine.
0: Mm.
1: But God's going to help him out with that.
0: Yeah, look, it's encouraging because we're right now in the midst in Australia. Anyway, if you're listening in Australia, which most of us are, the economy's not doing great right now, hasn't done for a couple of years. And you could call that a famine, couldn't you? Where sadly, a lot of small businesses in the last few years have had to fold. Even some big businesses have folded in Australia. So, you know, economically, the outlook's not good. And it definitely wasn't good for Isaac because you got to remember, he was a businessman, but he was a farmer.
1: Yes.
0: He was like, in today's terms, it's almost like he was a multinational. He was a huge, big farming interest. So times of famine, no water, no feed for the stock, animals are dying. It's a tough time for Isaac, Phil.
1: So he moves away and he goes to a place called Gerar.
0: Say that again, please.
1: Gerar. That's how I'm going to say it.
0: I call it Gerar.
1: Gerar. And to a guy that his dad has been to visit previously. So in a similar situation, his dad went and lived near Abimelech, who is the king of the Philistines. And this is where Isaac heads down. And look, we know that Abraham in the end made a covenant with this king, Abimelech. When his dad went down, his dad, you can see it in chapter 20, we covered it, but his dad pretended that his wife was not his own. He pretended he was a sister. Mm. And so Abimelech caught the, well, God actually told Abimelech and said, hey, leave her alone. And there was a bit of an issue. In the end, they became covenant partners. Isaac goes down, decides to stay near Abimelech. And look, like father, like son, he does the same thing.
0: Well, he has a shocker. But even before that, Phil, I just want to highlight this. It's in verse 2 that, you know, around this time when there's this famine, he's tempted to go to Egypt like his dad did as well. Mm. But God appeared to him and said, do not go down to Egypt. Live in the land of which I shall tell you. Dwell in this land and I will be with you and I will bless you for you and your descendants. And so even in a famine, Phil, even in an economic downturn, God can still bless us.
1: Yes.
0: So it's interesting that he doesn't go to Egypt because God says stay here. But where he stays, there was still a famine.
1: Yes.
0: And yet God was going to bless him. Now, you want to talk about the fact that he had a Barry Crocker, because he did. He had a shocker. He did just what his dad did. So talk us through that.
1: Oh, no. I love that. Let's stick with that for a second, Andy, because I agree with you. This is actually the crux of it, is that he found that around him and everybody else was failing. They would have been talking, you know, there's famine, I'm going to, what's going to happen? But his response, and God actually helps him here, God comes and talks to him, and God will do the same for us.
0: Yeah.
1: That everyone around you could be seen to be failing. In fact, the Bible says that I'll put 1,000 to fight and 10 that you around you, you'll see failure, but yet none of it will come near you. Only with your eyes will you look and see the reward of the wicked, because I'm upon you, because you've got a different God. You've got a different, you're actually an ambassador for heaven.
0: Yeah.
1: And so when you go to your boss, God, and say, hey, God, what's your plan in the middle of this?
0: Yeah.
1: He'll show you a different way of doing stuff.
0: Amen. And you got to remember this guy, like I said, he's a farmer. So the Bible says he had camels, he had goats, he had cattle, he had sheep. these animals need to eat. And in a famine, there's no feed for them. And, you know, animals are smart, Phil. Animals won't even reproduce in a drought.
1: Yeah, right.
0: Even in Australia, the kangaroos, they won't physically reproduce in drought. They need, their bodies know if there's no water around, we're not going to have a little baby bring a little joey into the world because we can't feed it. So animals are smart. So this is a really critical time in his business. He might have to start offloading stock, selling some of his animals at a cheap price, putting them down. You know, one of the worst things I've seen in the 80s, we had a real crisis in the sheep industry and farmers were putting down sheep. Horrible, because they had no value. The wool price had collapsed. And so this was a situation Isaac's in. But like I said, God turns up and says, I'm going to bless you.
1: And then let's see what God does. Because I think in today we need to cover both bits. If you go down to verse 12, Isaac, there's a Barry Crocker that happens in the middle. I never used that, but that's what had happened. And then in the middle of it, though, here we go, verse 12. When Isaac planted his crops that year, he harvested 100 times more grain than he planted. For the Lord blessed him. He became a very rich man and his wealth continued to grow.
0: It's awesome.
1: What a promise.
0: Yeah.
1: You listen, you're in a famine. You listen to God. You stay when everyone else is going somewhere else.
0: Yeah, yeah.
1: God blesses you, you increase, and you became, he became very rich.
0: And look, the experts would have said, don't plant seed, there's
1: true.
0: A famine.
1: Yes.
0: You're not going to get a harvest, just hold off till there's rain. But he had this faith because God spoke to him. And we want to encourage you today, whatever your vocation, your job, your profession, maybe you've got a business, maybe you're a student, we've all got to hear from God.
1: Yes.
0: We've got to get a sense in our heart, this is what God wants me to do, and just step out in faith and do it and just believe that on that journey, he's going to bless you.
1: And we do that by listening to the small voice on the inside. That's listening to peace, but putting time aside to do it. So I encourage you, if you're not sure, if you're like, oh, Phil, I'd love to know. Yeah, God will talk to you. And there's so many promises in the Bible, but it's about putting some time aside. Just you and God, wherever that quiet place is. I love the beach.
0: Yeah.
1: Whether it's a chair in the kitchen, but take time until you hear from God, don't move.
0: Yeah.
1: And wait for him. He will. He'll give you his wisdom.
0: And read the word. I mean, he speaks to you through the word.
1: 100%.
0: And then as you're on that journey, the Holy Spirit will also speak to your heart as well, according to what the word says.
1: Amen. Amen. Well, we're heading to the news headlines now on the other side of it. Tamworth, we're looking squarely at you. Song is coming your way.
2: In stories making news, Queensland has been granted an exemption to power data centres with coal and gas. Premier David Crisafulli has secured a deal to use a mix of energy sources on the basis that Queensland owns much of its own electricity infrastructure. Farmers are warning eggs could become a luxury product as the H5 bird flu spreads across the country. There haven't been any detections of the virus in commercial poultry flocks or other agricultural systems. Nepalese officials say 34 Australian tourists are among hundreds unaccounted for after deadly flash flooding hit near the country's border with Tibet. The Department of Foreign Affairs is urgently working to confirm the welfare of Australian citizens in the region. And swim star Kayleigh McEwen has revealed she won't race internationally for the rest of the year. The five-time Olympic gold medalist has battled glandular fever through 2026, but says losing her 50-metre backstroke world record has lit a fire inside her. I'm Naomi Millen with the latest headlines.
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0: Hanukkah, same God, you're on Rise and Shine with Fel and Andy.
1: And we are writing a song for Tamworth, and I'm so glad that we have an incredible Vision family who jumps on board with us. With whatever it is that we're excited about, you're excited about it too. In case you're just listening for the first time, it started with this. And if you're wondering, that's not us singing. That's the professional.
0: It's an old TV commercial about Brizzy, promoting Brizzy.
1: Mm-hmm.
0: And then their song was so popular, Fel, it was done elsewhere as well.
1: It was. And then we said, you know what? That's okay. But what would be better is a Vision Town. This is Geraldton.
0: WA, yeah.
1: And we sang that. And then Bundy.
2: Love you, Bundy.
0: Yes, in Queensland.
1: Love that.
0: Make ginger beer.
1: Bernie in
0: Tasmania, covering lots of states.
1: So not surprisingly, we got a call from Brian earlier in the week and he said, okay, guys, you need one for Tamworth.
0: Yes, former professional rodeo bull rider Brian Benaise, who was once the chaplain in the rodeo centre in Tamworth for many years. He wants Tamworth. He needs a song about Tamworth.
1: He needs it represented. And we said, yes, we will.
0: Yeah.
1: Of course. So all week, and we're so thankful that everyone's been texting, they've been calling, we've been getting expert advice on what this song needs to include. But I've got Faye, a beautiful member of our Vision family. Faye, you're on the line, and then you've got a connection to Dolly somehow.
3: Just a Dolly Parton. Came to Tamworth in February 2014, and she wrote some lovely things about Tamworth. Oh. I mean, she said that I'll just read it to you. Cause
1: oh, you got it there.
3: She praised the city and its fans, famously saying the locals were the greatest people on earth.
1: Oh. Wow.
3: We know we're not.
1: Oh, no, take it, I say, Faye.
3: Yeah. But the thing is, she obviously felt very much loved and welcomed by the people in Tamworth. And she actually wrote a handwritten note of gratitude, which is preserved at the National Guitar Museum in Tamworth. So you can actually see that in Tamworth. And I know it won't be any good for the song, but I just felt it's something nice to be able to tell people how she felt about Tamworth.
0: Well, it is. And I can understand it because, you know, she was born in a really poor rural area of American Tennessee. There, I don't know if you've seen the photo of the house she grew up in. It was a one-bedroom cottage, 12 kids and mum and dad. So she was a country girl. She said, my daddy was a farmer.
1: Yeah.
0: And so coming to Tamworth, she would have loved the fact that she was in a country town. So she probably meant it. She probably loved people of Tamworth.
3: Yeah, well, I mean, I remember she walked down Peel Street and,
1: Peely.
3: You know, she was just, you know, I mean, like as if she was a local.
0: Yeah.
3: It's just lovely.
1: Did you see her, Faye?
3: Yes, but only in a distance.
1: Yeah, look, that would be what I would be crowding over people. But she's done a Peely, which we're hearing is the thing. Do you do Peelys, Faye?
3: No.
1: You don't do
3: Peelys. Peelys actually in my day, because I'm 81. Peelys in my day were more people riding their bikes and that down Peel Street.
1: Nice.
3: And you know.
0: On foot.
3: And doing wheelies at the end or something.
1: Oh, yeah,
0: wheelie and a peely.
3: Yeah.
0: But, that's a great memory, isn't it, that Dolly Parton walked down Peel Street and even visited
1: and
0: Tamworth.
1: Said, I've got it written down. Dolly said it's the greatest people on earth. I haven't had a million calls from a million cities saying that, so I reckon she meant it.
0: Yeah.
3: Well, yes. I mean, it's written up. It's written up as fact. So,
1: it's written up as fact, so well, that's good enough for us.
0: There
1: that
0: you go.
1: The Bible.
0: And just shows her heart because she just loved people. That was obvious. No matter where she was or what she was doing, she had a real love for people. And I'm sure she had a real love for the people of Tamworth and the people of Australia. Because, like, again, being a country girl, she would have loved being around people who were from the bush or at least in a town in the middle of the bush.
3: Absolutely.
1: Oh, bless.
3: Absolutely.
1: Well, Faye, thank you for persisting in having a chat with us this morning. Brilliant information.
0: It's good to know.
3: Well, as I said in the text message, I trust you to have a really richly blessed day because you've blessed so many this morning again.
1: Thank you.
3: Vision is on 24/7 for me. It's never off. I wake up in the night and there it is. And I love so many of the programs. Yeah, but
1: amazing.
3: Thank you. Thank you for blessing us richly every day.
0: Well, you're a blessing too, Faye.
1: Thank
0: you for the call and for the text message.
3: Okay. Bye for now.
1: Bye, Faye. Thank you so much.
0: How good's that, Fel?
1: Who knew? Okay, I've written it down. Dolly's gone down Peel Street.
0: Yep.
1: Not a Peely officially, so we'll leave that out, but she has.
0: We'll call it a foot patrol.
1: A foot patrol. And Dolly has said, greatest people on earth. So
0: amazing.
1: I now have about 2-3 pages of notes for a 10-line song.
0: Yes, we're going to be working hard on that song after the show today, aren't we, Phil? We'll be, there's going to be a lot of things on the cutting room floor, unfortunately, because there's so much we could sing about in Tamworth.
1: But we're going to let Dolly do the talking right now with Zach Williams, because Dolly Parton, she's passed on to glory, but we just continue to find out wonderful things about her life and her legacy. And so here it is. There was Jesus, Zach Williams and Dolly Parton singing together to take you out as we head towards Neil Johnson for 2020.

0: In life, there are some things we always keep an ear out for. 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
2: Hi, I'm Alex Cook, and today I want to talk to you about the principle of sowing and reaping. In biblical times, most of society was agrarian in nature, so the concept of sowing and reaping would have made considerable sense. The basic idea is that when you plant seed in the ground, then you'll reap a harvest. But it's more than just an agricultural principle, but rather a spiritual principle that can also be applied to our lives today. The Bible says this: "Do not be deceived. God cannot be mocked. A man reaps what he sows." In other words, there are natural consequences to our actions. If you cheat on your tax return, then eventually you'll get caught, probably fined, and if serious enough, even imprisoned. That's the completely natural consequence of a sinful action. The world operates under the law of cause and effect. There is no way around it. Every time we choose an action, we also choose the consequences of that action. This principle works both positively and negatively. The Bible says that the one who sows righteousness reaps a sure reward, but whoever sows injustice reaps calamity. The next thing is that we reap proportionally to what we sow. The principle is that the more seed you plant, the more the crop you're going to harvest. The Bible says whoever sows sparingly will also reap sparingly, and whoever sows generously will also reap generously. Indeed, I pray that the harvest of your life is a harvest of 100-fold for God's kingdom. This is Alex Cook for WealthWithPurpose.com.
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0: Wade, during your show, we will be busy writing a song for Tamworth.
1: Okay.
0: Other people want it, so we say yes to that. But we're learning a lot. In fact, do you know how to peel?
1: Well, I've got to just let you know that I was listening a little earlier.
0: Oh, and you're a fan.
1: I heard the lady that you had on who was saying there's such a thing called a peely.
2: Doing a peely in Tamworth.
1: Yeah.
2: Well, talk us through it now. What does it mean?
1: Well, I didn't know until I heard the lady say that this was actually a cultural iconic thing to do.
2: Yes.
1: It start at one end of Peel Street and walk to the other.
2: Yeah.
1: But having said that, I've been to Tamworth.
0: Yes.
1: And I have walked one end of the street to the other. So it's a little bit like when you're in Tamworth, this is what you do. And you know what? I think it's a great main street in Tamworth. So it's really wonderful. And there's a park down one end. I think it's, I'm trying to think whether it's the north end or the south end. I think it might be the north end. And, you know, tributes to great pioneering country music stars. And, of course, they've got some statues and all sorts of things along the main street.
0: Oh,
1: it really is a good main street. And if you're there on a hot day, there's a lot of shade in the main street, so it's like the coolest place to be.
0: I see what you did there.
2: And you're in good company, Neil, because we found out today, too, Dolly Parton has also walked down Peel Street, which we were really surprised and blessed by. So look at that, Neil Johnson, Dolly Parton.
0: All the greats.
2: All the big names.
0: All the big names.
2: I've had a little trot down Peel Street.
0: Well, because we're going to include Dolly in the song. Maybe we now need to include Neil.
2: Neil.
0: Neil and Dolly have peeled.
2: I wish you'd been there together.
0: In fact, at least Neil rhymes with peel.
2: Yes, it
0: does. Which is easier. So it's, you've got a chance.
1: You know, look, I don't want to be just saying all nice things about Tamworth here.
0: Yeah.
1: In fact, I've got a bit of a bone to pick with Tamworth.
2: Oh, okay.
0: Are you serious?
1: Yes,
0: Neil, I don't have to be careful.
2: Is that because you didn't win a Golden Guitar Award at the Awards?
1: Well, no, that might be one of them. No, but I can't sing anyway. No, I can tell you this, because they put all the effort into the Australian Country Music Festival.
2: Yeah, yeah.
1: And that happens, like, I think it's the end of January.
0: Yes.
2: Correct.
1: And it is the biggest thing in Tamworth, biggest thing in country music in Australia.
0: Yes.
1: So my wife and I, a few years ago, thought, oh, let's go and do New Year's Eve in Tamworth, because surely the country music capital of Australia will have fireworks displays and it'll be a big festival in the main street.
2: Yeah.
1: Guess what? No one does anything in Tamworth for New Year.
0: Really?
2: Because they keep their powder dry. Until the music festival.
0: Yes, they do.
1: They're saving it up for the big music festival.
2: Literally.
1: But they do nothing much at all on New Year. So if you are thinking of that as a tourist opportunity, thing to do this year, it's, you know, check ahead of time. But, you know, when I was there, they let the team down for all the tourists who might have been in town thinking, we're going to see you in the new year and it's going to have a bit of country music and whatever. No.
2: Interesting.
0: No bush dancing your way into the new year. Do you bush dance, Neil?
1: No.
0: Not we like, should.
1: I'm
0: we could do a bush dance.
1: Completely uncoordinated, actually.
0: They call it for you, which I like. Take your partner by the hand.
2: Oh, you mean tell you what
0: to
2: do
0: left,
2: next?
0: Swing him to the right. Like, I like a dance where they're very directive.
2: Okay.
0: I appreciate that.
2: Yeah, you respond well to those orders, Phil?
0: Not from anyone else. Just in song.
2: Just in song.
0: Oh, Neil, sorry, what's on 2020 today?
1: Well, actually,
2: I forgot about 2020. I was getting really involved in this conversation.
1: Okay, yes,
0: can you sing
1: yes.
0: it to us? Because we'd love that.
1: The great wealth transfer.
0: Yes, you did.
2: Yes.
1: Okay. You know, you might have heard of the great wealth transfer.
0: Yes.
1: Well, we're going to be opening the talkback lines. We're going to be exploring what is the largest intergenerational wealth transfer in history.
0: Mm-hmm.
1: And we're going to be talking about how to get it right. So, because there's all sorts of things can go wrong over the next 20 years. You know, this is in fact, this is not happening in boardrooms. It's happening in lounge rooms.
0: True.
1: Mm. So get ready for this.
0: That's good.
1: The wealth of the nation passing from baby boomers to the next generations, their children, their grandchildren. There's going to be charities involved, community organizations. Well, our special guest today is a lawyer, principal director of a law firm in Sydney. He's also a Baptist minister.
0: Oh, cool.
2: There you go.
1: And, you know, this may go hand in hand. He's not connected, but of course, you might have been hearing here on Vision that Safe Wills, there's a promotion this week. So we'll be giving listeners also that opportunity to just check in and get a free professionally reviewed will that they can do during this sort of limited time this week. So the great wealth transfer, there's lots of demand.

0: Pensions, I'm looking forward to talking about that. Not only that, there's a little bit of a common theme. We're talking about the inheritance of the saints straight after the news, and a little bit of research on our generosity from McCrindles a little bit later in the program.
1: Wow, that's all good.
2: Sounds awesome, Neil.
1: The only thing it needs is a bit of a song. Now we know you can, Neil. Just feel free to splatter that in.
0: Great wealth transfer.
2: There you go.
1: Yes, you did. Pop it on a hot key and you're good to go.
2: It sounded a bit like Dracula, but anyway.
0: That's right.
1: Oh, dear. Well, it's time for us to go. We've got to write a song. If you want to be part of it, you need to text us.
2: Yes.
1: We'll be working on it right now. Mm-hmm. The Tamworth, the great Tamworth's takedown, though. It's going to be all positive stuff.
2: I'm looking forward to it, Phil.
1: That'll be up tomorrow. Have a great day, everyone.